07569949 or email onair@joy.org.au or via the app. But while you're doing that, I've got some great music for you. We got Jet Blyton from with American Heartthrob. We've got Jude York, a cover of the 1968 Mary Hopkins song, Those Were the Days. We've got Tilly Fenton. It's a song about feeling, the feeling of early love and flirtation and something beautiful, something I haven't felt for a while. It's something I really definitely want to, but the boyfie's out there. He's vacuuming everything at the moment and cleaning things. He says, I just want to kiss you. But right now, we've got Alex Warren. It's a teaser for this song. It's been over 100 million views online, and you get to hear it here on Joy quite a bit because we love it. It is Fever Dream on Joy 94.9.

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3: It's 10:15 on Joy 94.9. I'm Little Jace, bringing you some amazing music today. Now, I've been asking you the question. Today is great because, and I got a message from Scott saying, I get to see you shortly. I literally read that earlier going, I get to see you shorty. And I thought, how dare you call me short? But I am short. I am little because that's why I am called Little Jace. Yep, you and Ads will get to see me shortly, and I can't wait. Right, we got some more great music coming up, but you can send me a text message 0427 569 949, or email onair@joy.org.au and let me know. Finishing off this sentence, today is great because, and I know that today is also brilliant because I've got some fantastic music coming up for you. We've got a song about a fragile intersection of love, memory and connection in the digital age. It's a song by Anya and Joji by Beautiful, called Beautiful. We've got Frequency of Love album, Victoria Monet with Reach Out. That's a second single from the forthcoming second album, which is due on the 2nd of October. We've got I465 because this is a great memory from 1999. You know, I was only thinking about this, putting this song on Hot Bread, which is on Saturday night at 7 o'clock on a Saturday night. Tune in because it's always going to be great. And I'm going to find out from Scott and Ads later today what the theme for this week's going to be. Last week's was, goodness, I can't even remember, and I did it. I'll have to go back. I'll remind you. I'll go back and think about that one very shortly. But right now, from the album Daughter from Hell, we've got Gracie Abrams with Look at My Life on Joy 94.9.

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1: 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And we're the hosts of Joy 94.9's The Sound of Now.
0: Now, we go to air Monday nights at 6 o'clock here on Joy. But the thing with music is that there is always something happening. 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
5: It most certainly is. It's 29 minutes to 11, and that means it is time for my recipe of the week. Now, absolutely everybody knows, if you've been listening to Joy Daytimes, especially with Stevie B or anybody else, you always know that I'm always cooking something. But one of my favourite things to make every week is dal. Now, look, I probably don't make a traditional dal, but I make a delicious dal just the same. So what you need to do, now, if you've got a pen and paper, write this down, but you'll probably remember this. If you want to, you can use Iranian dal or you can use red or green lentils. Now, what you have to do, you need to wash the farts off. You've got to do it 3 times. Wash them, rinse them very good, get rid of all that water. You'll know when the farts have come off your lentils because the water becomes clear. So when the water runs clear, you know everything's good. So what you've done then, after you've washed all the farts off, you soak your lentils or your dal for about an hour. Go off and do your stuff, get your breakfast or do whatever you've got to do, then come back to it. So what you need to do after that, when it's done, is you need to finely chop onions, carrots, garlic, ginger, anything else basically that you want to put into it that you think is absolutely tasty and delicious. I sometimes put corn in it. I often put in a couple of chopped up medjool dates because always gives a little a little bit of taste of something nice and sweet in it as well. I also put in a tiny little cherry, a tiny little chili. You can chop it up or you can put it in whole so you can take it out so it does. If you put it in whole, it's not going to be so hot, but if you chop it up, it's going to be a little bit hot and you can take the seeds out. You know how to do your own chili stuff, so you know, do what you need to do. Right, so what you've got to do then is heat that up with a little bit of olive oil and get it all nice and sweated down, and then you get to throw in your lentils. Stir that through with all of your flavour bomb. So your curry powder, if you want to use curry powder. I don't. I make my own curry by using curry leaves and everything from my garden. But so you can use your curry powder or your garam masala, making sure that it's just perfect for you. Start off with like at least a tablespoon and then add more if you need to. Once you've got all that there and you've got it all going through, then you just add boiling water to the top of the pot and just let it simmer for an hour, for about 45 minutes, maybe an hour. Keep going back to it and giving it a good stir. Make sure you salt it the way you like it. And then the last thing you want to do is put in some tinned tomatoes or some proper tomatoes if you want to do that, and some coconut milk. Mix that up. Just let it sit in itself for a bit and then have it for lunch with either rice or some amazing, delicious bread. Not sourdough bread, because sourdough bread's disgusting. But, you know, don't tell everybody I said that. I'm not a fan of sourdough bread, as many of you will probably know. So that is my recipe of the day. Delicious dal. If you do want to know more about that, send me a message on Hot Bread. So you can email hotbread@joy.org.au. And look, I can send you the recipe if you want that. But this morning, I'm also asking you this morning, today is great because, and I want you to finish that sentence. Send me a message 0427569949 or email onair@joy.org.au and let me know why today is absolutely great for you. got some wonderful music for you now. Telephone, Lady Gaga from 2010. Now, you know what? I didn't realise that Lady Gaga had a four-name name. There you go. But she is our amazing bisexual babe, and we've got Telephone coming up for you. But before that, we've got York. It's a song about breakups written by a friend. And right now, Sunny Federa, Jazzy, and D.O.D. from February 2025. It is a wonderful song called Some Days on Joy 94.9.

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5: And it's 13 minutes to 11 on Joy 94.9. I'm Little Jace, bringing the non-binary bisexual chaos to your ears. And this morning I've been asking for you to finish this sentence. Today is brilliant because. Now, Helen has sent that it has been pouring all night. Yep, I totally get that, but you know what? It also can make it a bit wet. But you also said to me, we have a roof over our heads to protect us from the elements and food to nourish us. You know, I totally get that. It is great. And Brenton has said, today is great because I have a great recommended book that you recommended to me. And that is actually a great book that I recommended to him called Shuggy Bane by Douglas Stewart. It's actually a brilliant book. I'm currently reading it at the moment, and I think if you haven't got a if you want a chance to read a really great book, Shuggy Bane is a wonderful book to read. It's by Douglas Stewart, and you can get it at any bookstores that you go to. I've got some fun music coming up for you now, though. While you're sending me messages and saying what, finishing off the sentence, today is brilliant because, on 0427569949 or email onair@joy.org.au, we are going to have Kelly Clarkson from 2003 with the great song About Me, Little Miss Independent. We've got Madonna's Love Sensation with Kylie Minogue, but right now we have got Freya Ridings. This is a fifth single from their debut album. It is called Castles with the Sam Felt remix on Joy 94.

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1: You most certainly are, and it's 1 minute past 11 on Joy 94.9. I'm Lil Jace, bringing you the non-binary bisexual chaos to your ears, and pretty soon, Scott's going to be coming in to tell us why he thinks today is great, apart from the fact that he's going to be seeing me. 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We've got individual memberships, we've got concession memberships, we've got family memberships, which includes your pets sometimes if you like. They can be furry, they can be scaly, they can be fluffy, they can be... Have I missed anything? Furry, fluffy, feathers, fur and fins. They could be a fish. You know, they could be anything. They could also be your plant if you really want to, if you're really that good. But you've also got passionate memberships. And under 18s are $22. So there's always something there for absolutely everybody on Joy 94.9. You can go to joy.org.au and you could become a member. 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So last week I did a covered up show, which was absolutely brilliant. It was a great show about covered artists and the brilliant songs that they bring up. You can go to joy.org.au/hotbread and you can download those as well. And I might see Scotty will let us know what's coming up in the next couple of weeks with Hot Bread as well, which will be fun. But we've got some great music for you because it's the start of the last hour for Joy Daytimes until midday. We've got Shepherd with Sayonara. It's the second single from their fifth album. We've got Felix Yen and Sophie Ellis-Bextor with Ready for Your Love. We've got Luca George with Grow Down, but right now, absolutely brilliant song. We kind of love it and we call it all sorts of things here, but it really is Pinky Up with Cat's Eye on Joy 94.9.

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4: And it's 16 minutes past 11 on Joy 94.9. The music has been coming thick and fast and absolutely loving it. I have been asking the question, today is great because, or today is beautiful because, and a friend called Michael has just sent a message saying, because it's raining and I get to stay inside. Yep. Today has brought a number of different seasons all to the table. It was beautiful this morning. Now it's raining here in Melbourne. You know what we've got now? We've got some great music. We've got Madison Beer with Yes Baby. We've got Blunt and Lauren Spencer Smith with Stay. Tones and I, it's a partnership with Young Franco and Chai. It is a brilliant song called Can't Get You Off My Mind, which I almost said Can't Get You Out of My Head, but that's just another person completely. But right now, we've got Panao and Masterpiece, the fourth single from the seventh studio album, which is coming up soon, and it is Chemistry on Joy 94.9.

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7: 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It's 29 minutes to 12 on Joy 94.9. Oh, I've said it three times now. Goodness me. Hey, we've got some great music coming up. I've only got half an hour before Scott comes on to take you through to 4 o'clock. And I'm going to get Scott to come into the studio soon and tell me what he thinks about our question of the day. And maybe we'll find out what's going on this afternoon. But right now, we've got The Weeknd and Daft Punk with Starboy from 2016. We got KLP with Point of View. It's a rework of Boldenvard's 2002 song called Point of View. But right now, you know, in everything, there's always terms and conditions on Joy 94.9.

0: 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What about a talking mate? 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
1: And it is 18 minutes to 12 on Joy 94.9. I'm almost out of here. The sensational Scott will be coming through to take you all the way through to 4 o'clock very shortly. We will be finishing the show with a great song from 1979 when I was just six. That is Hot Stuff by Donna Summer. Now, you would have also heard Hot Stuff on Hot Bread a couple of weeks ago. Go back. Look for those podcasts because they are a whole lot of fun. So what we've got coming up for you before this last break will be Madison Avenue with Who the Hell Are You? It's a Polyester Embassy album from 2001. We've got Budgerer with Gentlemen. Later on during the afternoon, you're going to see Budgerer's brand new song. But this one here is Even at My Worst. But right now, that's kicking off. Before I get on out of here, it is Cash Cash, Hayley Kiyoko, their first collaboration for both these artists. It is a great song. It's not horrible. It's Sadness on Joy 94.9.

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5: Time for me to get on out of here, so I'm going to give you a great song for me to get on out of here with. It is a song exactly about me. It's Donna Summer and Hot Stuff. You shush, your microphone's on over there.
6: It's about me.
5: It is. What's your show about today?
6: I'm asking the question because Kath and Kim was voted the most popular Australian TV show of all time.
5: Yeah.
6: So I'm going to ask the question to the listeners, what is your favourite Australian TV show of all time?
5: And Sons and Daughters.
6: Yes, we're talking Sons and Daughters.
5: Who sings that?
6: No idea.
5: Well, let's keep it that
6: Rowena
5: way.
6: Rowena Wallace, maybe?
5: Let's keep it that way. Oh, well, I look forward to it. Have a great show. Let's kick on listening to the rest of Donna Summer on Joy. Bye.

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2: Hi there, I'm Joaquin Mayne with your QNN update from The Guardian. One Nation Senator Tyrone Whitten has been accused of fueling anti-transgender rhetoric after claiming parents who support children who identify as transgender are engaging in child abuse. In an interview recorded at Parliament House last year, Whitten said there are only male and female, describing transgender identity as mental illness. He also criticised parents for telling children that being transgender is normal. The comments have been condemned by LGBTQIA+ advocates, who say targeting transgender people creates fear, division and real harm for an already marginalised community. The Australian Human Rights Commission says around 2 to 3% of Australians aged between 11 and 18 identify as transgender or gender diverse. It has also been reported that other One Nation figures, including Pauline Hanson and Malcolm Roberts, have made controversial comments about transgender Australians. From Pink News. The NHS in England is set to roll out a new HIV treatment described as potentially life-saving for people living with drug-resistant strains of the virus. The medication lenacapavir will be offered to a small number of patients whose HIV has developed resistance to multiple existing treatments. Eligible patients will initially take tablets over several days, followed by two injections and then further injections every 6 months. One patient who has already used lenacapavir says the treatment transformed her health, restoring her immune system and bringing her HIV to undetectable levels. UK Health Minister Baroness Merrin says the treatment could totally transform the lives of people living with drug-resistant HIV. The National AIDS Trust has welcomed the decision, saying it is another important step towards ensuring no one dies of AIDS-related illness in the UK. The government is also aiming to end new HIV transmissions in England by 2030. From the Associated Press. A US appeals court has sided with the Trump administration in a legal battle over access to medical records involving transgender young people. The Ninth Circuit Court of Appeals ruled 2-1 that the Justice Department can pursue a subpoena against Queer Doctor, a telehealth provider offering gender-affirming care. The subpoena seeks extensive information, including patient records, billing documents, and communications with drug manufacturers. The Justice Department says it's investigating potential healthcare fraud. The decision overturns a lower court ruling that has blocked the subpoena, with the case now returning to the court for further arguments. The American Civil Liberties Union, which represents Queer Doctor, says it will continue fighting the subpoena, arguing it is overly broad and threatens patients' rights to confidential medical care. The ruling is the first from a U.S. appeals court on the Trump administration's subpoenas, targeting providers of gender-affirming care. Turning to QNN Sport now and from Q News. Australia's LGBTQIA+ ice hockey community is getting ready to hit the ice again, with Queer Clash returning in 2027. The National LGBTQIA+ Ice Hockey Tournament brings players from across the country together to compete, connect, and celebrate queer inclusion in sport. Organisers say the event is about much more than the competition, creating a safe and welcoming space where LGBTQIA+ players can be themselves and build community. Queer Clash has become an important fixture on Australia's queer sporting calendar, challenging stereotypes around who belongs in ice hockey and giving LGBTQIA+ athletes the chance to compete alongside their community. The tournament will return in 2027, with players and supporters being encouraged to get involved and help make the next Queer Clash the biggest yet. That's what's making news in the LGBTQIA+ community this week. I'll be back next week with another QNN update. And don't forget, you can download the podcast via your favourite podcast app. Just search QNN. I'm Joaquin Mayne.
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0: 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And it starts right now.
1: It sure does here on Joy Daytimes on Joy 94.9. It is 3 minutes past 12 and it is Scott with you for the next 4 hours, bringing you all the best music and a bit of fun along the way. Ads is taking a well-deserved rest today, but I have assured Ads the Madonna update is coming as per usual. And let me tell you, there is a lot to talk about. So we're going to do that just after 3 o'clock today. And as always, we have the topic of the day. And you know what? We had the Logies on the weekend, and I don't know if you saw, but there was a poll put out to viewers to vote for your favorite Australian TV show of all time. And Kath and Kim won the vote, which, you know, love Kath and Kim. And I want to know from the listeners, what is your favorite Australian TV show of all time? It could be Neighbours, it could be Prisoner, it could be Home and Away, it could be anything you like. Message me in and let me know, 0427 569 949 or on air at joy.org.au. Or as always, I'm going to plug that app. If you download the app, you can message us directly on there and also listen to us live anywhere you are. We've got a lot of great music coming your way over the next few hours, and it is the Aussie Lunchbox Hour, and we've got David Guetta, Sia and Afrojack with Awake tonight coming up, as well as the Young Divas with Happening All Over Again. But let's kick it off with a bit of Electric Fields and 2000 and whatever.

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1: And it is 14 minutes past 12 here on Joy Daytimes on Joy 94.9. It is Scott here with you till 4 p.m. bringing you all the best music and fun along the way. And my topic of the day is, what is your favourite Australian TV show of all time? Because I don't know if you saw over the weekend we had the Logies and there was a vote of the top 70 most popular Australian TV shows of all time. Kath and Kim won the vote, which I... Yeah, Tyrone, do you want to jump on a mic? Because you feel very excited about this. Number two, there we go.
4: What's up? Hello.
1: Hello, Triana. Welcome, welcome. So, yeah, Kath and Kim was voted the number one best show, which I totally agree.
4: Well deserved. And I never got to watch it the first time around.
1: Because, really?
4: No, well, my parents were like, that's a terrible show. And we're not watching it. But then, like, later on, I picked up and I'm like, oh, this is great.
1: It's the best.
4: It's very good.
1: So good. Would that be your favorite TV show of all time?
4: I don't know. Have we got anything else that was on the list?
1: So we had Heartbreak High.
4: Original or the new version?
1: Both.
4: Okay. I haven't seen the new version, but I could see why it would get up there.
1: Yeah, so good. So we had like Wentworth, Hey Hey It's Saturday, Aggro.
4: Aggro's Cartoon Connection. And
1: so good.
4: The Big Arvo.
1: Oh my God, the Big Arvo!
4: The Big Arvo, and specifically Ben's Big Cook Up, where they would get this dingus, bless you, Ben Hewitt, probably a great person.
1: Oh my God.
4: And he would have 2 minutes to cook a meal, and they would film him trying to cook a meal in 2 minutes, and it never worked well.
1: That is a cool memory of Locke. Do you also remember Girl TV? No one remembers this show. I knew you would remember it.
4: As I was never allowed to watch it as a young boy, but I remember being very jealous of it and kind of flicking over to the channel, and then if someone walked into the room, oh, I'm not watching this, I'm watching something else.
1: And do you know what was also quite random about that show? Two of the presenters of that show were the girls that were in the first, like, in We Can Be Heroes. They were like Jermaine's friends. And so I always remember, like, why is Jermaine's friends like the host of this show? But love it, love it.
4: Brilliant.
1: Yeah.
4: Big Arvo and also The Big Breakfast, which is the breakfast TV version of it many years prior.
1: And then they did, do you remember? Oh my God. Then they did like a music video show, AMV, all music video. It was like before sunrise.
4: Yeah,
1: it was
4: on
1: a weekday that you watch that before you go to school.
4: That is a memory that
1: throwback.
4: I thought I just watched like Rage and Video Hits, but AMV is absolutely a show,
1: AMV.
4: Man. Do you ever see pop-up video?
1: Yes.
4: They put little silly facts about the songs over the bottom.
1: Yeah, okay, so we've got a bit of time. Remember a few weeks ago on Hot Bread, I did the Aussie Girl Band special.
4: Yes.
1: And I played Times 3, which were like a really short-lived girl band. They only had like two songs. And if you go on YouTube, their music video, the only upload of their Girl Like Me video is from AMV. And there's live texts that come through, and someone had texted like, these girls can't sing and dance, and it like went on TV. There was no filter back in 2001. So when I think of AMV, I think of that.
4: Was that the same show that you played Jackson Mendoza?
1: Yeah.
4: Oh,
1: hell yeah.
4: What a throwback.
1: I'm doing a part two of that in a few weeks. So there's still more to come.
4: Incredible.
1: Well, let me know what your favourite Aussie TV show of all time is on 0427-569949 or on air at joy.org.au. Another show that I was a little bit, I don't think I was even around back in the day, but an Aussie TV show that did make it into the list was Young Talent Time, which featured this very woman, Dani Minogue. 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
7: 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It is Scott with you here all the way to 4 p.m. It is our Aussie Hour, and the topic of the day is I'm asking you, what is your favourite Australian TV show of all time? Let me know. Message me in 0427-569-949. I want to give a shout out to my friend Shane, who just texted me and said in big capital letters, Wentworth is mine. And you know what, Shane? I'd have to agree with you, although my favorite Aussie TV show, normally I wouldn't reveal this so soon, but I have a few, so I might mention a few throughout the next few hours, is Prisoner, which actually came in at number 14 on the top Aussie TV shows of all time. Prisoner is my, I mean, Prisoner was what was the original Wentworth, but Prisoner is like my comfort show. So whenever I'm just wanting something on in the background, or I'm just wanting something to pick me up, I always chuck on Prisoner, and it just lifts me up, puts me in a really good mood. I think it's one of the best TV shows this country has ever produced. And I mean, look, it's then it, Wentworth came after it, and I know they're doing another version of Wentworth as well. So the stories just continue to live on in Prisoner Cellblock H. But yes, let me know. 0427-569-949 or on air at joy.org.au what your favourite Aussie TV show is. It is Aussie Hour here on Joy, and the hits keep coming. We've got Montaigne with Ready and Ishan with Crazy Happy. But first, let's kick it off with a bit of Blusher. I love these girls, and this is a track from a couple of years ago from them.

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0: It is 12:45 here on Joy Daytime Zone, Joy 94.9, and it is Scott with you here till 4 p.m. bringing you all the most incredible, fabulous music Joy has to offer. And it is Aussie Hour, and we've still got a few more great tracks to come your way. But I just wanted to highlight again, we do have the topic of the day. I'm asking you, what is your favorite Australian TV show of all time? Let me know, 0427 569 949, or on air at joy.org.au. And I want to give a shout out to Stephen, who just sent me the most amazing, beautiful message. He said, "Hi, just some positive feedback. I've been offline for ages because I can't get Joy in the work office, and finally able to work from home today and listening to Joy just in time for Aussie Hour. Loving your vibe. Thanks for helping make a cold, wet Cairns day that little bit more pleasant." Stephen, I'm so glad that I can bring some joy to your day, and I'm hoping you can message me back and let me know what your favorite Aussie TV show of all time is. But I'm happy that I can make your work from home day just that little bit more exciting, and hopefully you can get through the afternoon with some of these great tunes. We have got, oh God, there's some, this block, I'm actually really excited. We've got Bardo ASAP, Darren Hayes and Bachelor Girl with Blind. But first, let's hear a bit of Ricky Lee. And this is Can't Touch It here on Joy 94.9.

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4: It is 1:03 here on Joy 94.9. Joy Daytimes as we come to the end of hour one and the end of the Aussie Lunchbox hour. Lots of great music still to come your way. Let's end this block with the brand new single from Natalie Imbruglia from her new album Algorithm, which is out in just a few weeks' time. 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
1: Hey, you are listening to Joy 94.9. It is 2 minutes past one here on Joy Daytimes. It is Scott with you here all the way till 4 p.m. We still have 3 awesome hours left with each other. And I am asking all of you wonderful listeners today, what is your favorite Australian TV show of all time? Over the weekend with the Logies, there was a poll done. And the number one Australian TV show of all time was voted for as Kath and Kim, which I definitely would agree with. It's one of my all-time favorites, but I want to know, what is your favorite? So let me know. 0427 569 949, or on air at joy.org.au. I do want to give a call out to my beautiful boyfriend Justin, who did message me before and say my favorite Aussie TV show would have to be Offspring. That's also another one of my faves. And you know what, I used to live around the corner from where it was filmed, and so I'd always sneak off, like, when I could, if I knew they were filming, and like go and like stalk where the hospital was, because I used to live in the East Melbourne area. But yeah, I love that show. And who knows, they're doing all these reboots all the time. Hopefully one day we get an Offspring reboot. I do also want to give another shout out to my friend Shane, who he messaged me before and said his favorite TV show was Wentworth. But he didn't hear me when I said it, so I'm saying it again, Shane. So my favourite TV show is also Prisoner, actually, which was the original Wentworth. And I know you love that too, so I'm going to give you another shout out for that. We have some great music still to come your way. In this first block, we've got a bit of Erica Vickman with Adam and Steve, Drum Machine by Mel C, and Saatchi On Your Mind. But let's kick it off. Oh God, this is a tune. Speaking of Aussie classics, here's Paul Mac and Peter Morris with Just the Thing here on Joy 94.9.

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2: It is 14 minutes past one here on Joy 94.9 on daytimes. It is Scott here with you all the way till 4 p.m. And I am asking you all, what is your favorite Australian TV show of all time? I had Stephen from Cairns who messaged earlier, message again and said, thanks for the shout out, Scott. You are too sweet. My favorite Aussie show would have to be Prisoner. I'm right there with you, Steve. I remember pestering the folks to stay up late to watch it. Yes, I'm that old. Enjoy your day. I love that, Steve. Do you know there's so many? I wasn't around. I think I was born just after Prisoner actually finished, but I always hear stories from people that are a few years older than me of them always watching it with, like, behind the couch when they're supposed to be in bed, because, like, for back in its day, it was so controversial. But when you watch it now, like, even though the storylines are really gripping, it's quite slapstick comedy in a lot of ways, and you kind of go, well, God, you know, it's really not that controversial and scary, but I guess back in the day, it's all relative to the time. But thank you for sending in your message, Stephen, and if you would like to let me know what your favourite Aussie TV show is, please let me know on 0427569949 or on air at joy.org.au. I had someone else message in, but you didn't leave a name, but you said The Secret Life of Us, such a great snapshot of Melbourne and that early 2000s era. I'd happily binge the whole thing again. Oh my God. So obviously we broadcast out of the Pride Centre, which is in St Kilda. And I remember as a teenager, I was of the age when this show came out, I was all over it. And all I wanted to do when I turned 18 was to move out of home and live in St Kilda and live the life that those people in The Secret Life of Us were living. And every time I walk past the apartment building where they shot the rooftop scenes, I always still get really nostalgic for that show. I actually binged it quite recently and it's really held up really, really well. Great show. So keep the messages coming in, but let's get back into some music. Coming up soon, we've got Steps with Last Thing on My Mind. We've got Tyro and Happy with Anyway. But first, let's hear a bit of Erica Vickman and Adam and Steve. 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
0: Now, we go to air Monday nights at 6 o'clock here on Joy. But the thing with music is that there is always something happening. 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
6: It is 27 minutes past one here on Joy 94.9. It is Scott here with you till 4 p.m. And I'm asking the question to you lovely listeners today. What is your favourite Australian TV show of all time? Oh, and I've just had a message come through and it's from Brad and they say, my favourite show was Video Hits. Oh my God, Brad, I would have to hard agree on that one. Don't you just miss the days of waking up 7, 8 o'clock in the morning, chucking on Rage and then Rage would finish and you'd switch over to Video Hits and you just like have the VCR ready just in case your favorite music video came on and you would run and press record and then you just rewatch it back before, long before the YouTube days. I do miss those days. Me and my partner actually on the weekends on a Sunday morning, we have a bit of a ritual where we will have a coffee in bed and then we'll chuck on some music videos just to kind of relive those simple times. There's just something about it that's so nostalgic. If you want to let me know what your favourite TV show is of all time, Australian TV show that is, message me on 0427 569 949 or on air at joy.org.au. I also just had another message come through from Dale, and Dale has said, round the twist, purely because I genuinely don't think we've ever recovered from the question, have you ever felt like this? Do we still know the answer to that question? No, we don't, but love that show. And that was a show that definitely, some of those episodes, they definitely gave me some nightmares as a kid. But again, you watch them as an adult and you go, what was I so scared of? But yes, let me know. 0427-569-949. I would love to hear from you. Don't forget, we still have Ads' Madonna update, which I'm going to do on Ads' behalf. That's coming up just after 3 p.m. But we've still got some great music coming your way. We've got Make It Out Alive by Morgan, Body Talk by Foxes. But first, it's my girl. It's Delta Goodrum. This is the brand new one for her. This is Hologram here on Joy 94.9.

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3: It is 18 minutes to 2 here on Joy 94.9. It is Scott here with you until 4 p.m. And I am asking you lovely listeners out there today, what is your favourite Australian TV show of all time? I've had some good messages come through so far. Brad has said Video Hits. Shane said Prisoner. We've had Stephen say Offspring. My Beautiful Boyfriend also said Offspring. I've had another message come through. You also didn't leave a name, so please feel free to message back and let me know who you are. But they said, please tell me I'm not the only person saying Rove. That was essential viewing when I was younger. Rove, Hamish and Andy, and Big Brother basically defined Australian TV for me. And I have to agree. And something that makes me really, really sad nowadays is a show like Rove was so good, particularly for artists to perform, particularly local artists to perform on TV and get really good exposure. And we just don't have that anymore. I say bring back good old-fashioned late night TV talk show. We really, really need it. I remember I went to a taping of Rove once and it was so much fun. But yeah, bring it back. I think there's still an appetite for it. You know, in other countries, the UK, America, they still have late night talk shows. So I reckon we need to bring back the late night talk show. Let's start a petition. But if you want to let me know what your favorite Australian TV show of all time is, message me 0427-569-949 or on air at joy.org.au. Don't forget, coming up after 3 p.m. today, I'm going to do the Madonna update on Ads' behalf. And there is some great news. She's had it's been another big week for the Queen of Pop. And yeah, looking forward to letting you all know what she's been up to. But I reckon we need to get back into some more music here on Joy Daytimes. We've got Erica Badilla with I Like It, Chase Zira with Jealous, G Flip, Bed on Fire. But first, let's listen to a bit of Nathan Dorr and Abby Flynn. This is Hold On Joy 94.9.

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4: It is 2:03 here on Joy 94.9. It is Scott with you. We are nearly 2 hours down. We've still got 2 hours to go, so don't go anywhere. Lots of great music still to come your way, including we've got the Madonna update just after 3 p.m. We've got our topic of the day. What is your favourite Australian TV show of all time? I want to know. Let me know. Message me 0427 569 949 or on air at joy.org.au. Don't go anywhere. Lots more still to come, but let's finish off this hour. Shane, if you're listening, this one is for you. This is Carly Rae Jepsen with Don't Leave Me on the Dance Floor.

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2: You are right here on Joy 94.9. It is 1 minute past two. It is Scott here with you. We're 2 hours down, but we've still got two fantastic hours still to come, including just after 3 p.m. I'm going to do the Fabulous Ads Madonna update in Ads' honour. He is having a well-deserved rest today, but the Madonna updates do not stop, so stick around for that. But I'm asking the question to you lovely listeners today, what is your favourite Australian TV show of all time? The reason I'm asking that question is because over the weekend with the Logies, there was a reader poll to get everyone's opinions on what the top Australian shows of all time were. Coming in at number one, and well-deserved, I think, was Kath and Kim, but I know that there's so many more incredible Australian TV shows out there that we need to celebrate. So if you want to let me know what yours is, it might be something new, it might be something from the past, let me know. 0427 569 949, or on air at joy.org.au. We want to give a shout out to Bobby, who has just messaged in and said, this is such a hard question. My first thoughts are Rage. Love a bit of Rage. Summer High Tie. Absolute yes for me on that one, Bobby. Utopia, Murder Call, and Round the Twist. I am obsessed with Australian TV in capital letters. I have to agree with you, Bobby. Love them all. Round the Twist gave me nightmares as a kid, but watching it as an adult, you're like, what was all the fuss it was about? What was all the fuss about? Great stuff. So please let me know, what is your favourite Australian TV show? Again, 0427 569 949 is the text line, or on air at joy.org.au. I think we need to get into some more music to keep this energy up for your hump day. We've got Kylie Minogue and Snow Patrol, These Arms, coming up. And do you want to know a fun fact? I actually have not heard this yet, which I don't know if that makes me a bad gay. So I'm looking forward to hearing that in a moment. Ariana Grande, Into You, which I'm going to say it now. I reckon that's her best song. Jacquetine, Shut You Down. But let's kick off this third hour with a bit of Jade. Plastic Box here on Joy 94.9.

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1: 40 years ago, Elton John toured Australia with the Melbourne Symphony Orchestra. 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
2: It is 17 minutes past 2 here on Joy 94.9. It is Scott here with you until 4pm. Now, I've had an influx of messages while we were listening to those incredible tunes. I had Bobby, I confessed before I played the track that I had actually not heard that Kylie Minogue and Snow Patrol song. And Bobby very angrily messaged me in all capitals and said, "You have not heard it yet, you should be ashamed." And yes, I am ashamed, Bobby, but I am glad that I finally heard it. And I really, really like it. It's something a little bit different for Kylie. Kind of gives me a little bit, I'm going to say, like Impossible Princess vibes, slightly. It's nice. It's always nice to hear something a little bit different from Kylie, a little bit more mellow. So really, really love that track. We've also had a couple of messages regarding my topic of the day, which is, what is your favorite Australian TV show of all time? And I've had Grant has messaged in. Hello, Grant. And they have said, my favorite TV show of all time was Roy and HG's 2000 Olympic show. Oh my God, Grant, that is a core memory unlocked. They said they had funny segments like Greco-Roman wrestling with a Barry White soundtrack. I'm going to have to YouTube that because that sounds very interesting. Thank you for messaging in, Grant. We've also had Carlitos from Ballarat, and they've said, hello, gorgeous one. We used to watch a show called Bobby Dazzler, which was Johnny Farnham's first acting gig. It had its first run in 1977 and concluded in 1978 or so. We used to watch it in our school holidays as reruns in the early 80s and loved it ever so. And then we discovered Agro, the naughty puppet. Oh yes, that hosted a Cartoon Connection type of program, and he had a potty mouth. Very funny as well. I loved Agro. I remember I once wrote to Agro. You could write in, and sometimes they'd show your artwork or your letter on the TV. And I remember writing in and getting really excited, and then I got a letter back and I thought, oh, this is fantastic, and then realized it was just, we had written the address wrong and it was just a return to sender, and I was devastated because I thought Agro had personally written to me and he never ever got the letter. So that was very devastating as a 4-year-old. I would love to know. Keep those messages coming in. I want to know, what is your favorite Aussie TV show of all time? Shane also, my beautiful friend Shane, who was listening, he did also message again and say The Secret Life of Us, which I did mention earlier, and I was saying how I wanted to just turn 18 and move to St Kilda and live in that apartment building and live that life. And it's aged really, really well. So if you're looking for something to rewatch, I would definitely recommend that. But let me know what your favorite Aussie TV show is from the now or the past. There's still plenty of time to message in on 0427 569 949 or on air at joy.org.au. Plenty of music still to come. We've got Stop the Wedding by Ash on the way, Tom Nethersole with Twink. But first, here's a bit of Sonny Federa and Crystal with My Loving. 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

0: and tight tees and jeans ruled the sticky dance floors? 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
2: It is 2:30 here on the dot on Joy 94.9. It is Scott here with you for another 90 minutes all the way to 4 p.m. before I hand over to Warren at With Drive. My question of the day that I'm asking all you lovely, lovely listeners is, what is your favourite Australian TV show of all time? Now, I had another message come in. Let me find it. You also did not leave a name, so if you want to let me know who you are, please feel free to message back. They said, Offspring. I love the characters, the music, Melbourne locations. It just felt so Australian without trying too hard. And I love that answer. I really, really, I think we talked about Offspring earlier in the show. I think my boyfriend messaged in and said that was his favorite, and it's one of my favorites too. And I think I mentioned earlier, I used to live around the corner from where it was filmed, so I'd always sneak off and try and catch them filming in front of the hospital or in the gardens. It was so, so good. And look, I know there's already so many reboots out there of TV shows, but I would love to see a reboot of Offspring. Where is Nina 10 years on? I would love to know. And if you would love to let me know what your favourite Aussie TV show is, you can do so by messaging me in on 0427 569 949 or on air at joy.org.au. Or if you are listening to us on the app, I'm all about the app. Download it because you can listen to us anywhere that you are, but you can also message us directly from the app. You click the little envelope on the top right-hand corner, gives you all the contact options directly, and you're good to go. So yeah, let me know what your favorite Aussie TV show of all time is. Don't forget, after 3 p.m. in lieu of ads not being here, I'm doing the ads Madonna update on his behalf. There's so much to talk about, including the Queen of Pop having her birthday celebrations last week. So all of that to come. But first, let's get into some more music. Keep the energy alive. We've got some Bananarama on the way. But first, here's a bit of Bebe Rexha with New Religion here on Joy Daytimes on Joy 94.9.

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2: It is 21 minutes to 3 here on Joy 94.9. I am Scott. I'm with you till 4 p.m. filling in for the fabulous ads who's having a well-deserved rest today. But never fear, after 3 p.m. I am doing the Madonna update on their behalf. So don't miss out on that. And my question of the day is, what is your favorite Australian TV show of all time? Had a massive amount of messages today, so thank you for all the love. There is still time to send yours in. If you want to be part of the conversation, you can do so on 0427569949 or on air at joy.org.au. Another TV show that I haven't mentioned that I think needs to get more recognition is E Street. Surely there's someone out there that remembers E Street. In the top 70 poll that I'm referring to for today's topic, this came in at number 56. And that segues me into the fact that through E Street, there was a lot of great music that came out of E Street, including, you know, Melissa Couch, Tony Perrin, who we love and support here at Joy. And if you want to listen to the likes of them and more, not this Saturday, next Saturday, I am also on Hot Bread. And I'm doing a soap star to pop star special, and I reckon both of those artists might make it onto the playlist. But let me know, what is your favorite Aussie TV show? Is there any that I haven't mentioned? Is there any that are just like never get spoken about, but you're like, come on, someone must remember this TV show? Message me and let me know. 0427 569 949 or on air at joy.org.au. Some great music still to come. We've got Icona Pop. We've got the Potbellies, we've got Becky Hill, but first I reckon let's listen to a bit of Jamiroquai. This is Little L. You are listening to Joy Daytimes here on Joy 94.9.

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1: Tune in to Science Queries, where Dr. Kat puts science under the microscope and brings the joys of discovery to the airwaves. What actually is quantum theory? Why is the sky blue? How do we fight off infections? 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
9: It is 4 minutes to three here on Joy 94.9. It is Scott with you until 4 p.m. We've still got some fantastic music to come your way. Don't forget, we've got the ads Madonna update that I'm doing on his behalf after 3 p.m. My topic of the day, lots of messages coming through, so thank you for getting involved. It is, what is your favourite Australian TV show of all time? Shout out to Jules, who has just messaged in and said, favourite Aussie TV show, definitely The Secret Life of Us. Yes, Jules, filmed in St Kilda, and yes, I loved E Street 2. Fantastic. I'm glad someone else remembered that show. If you want to let me know what your favourite Aussie TV show is, you can message me in. There's still plenty of time. 0427 569 949, or on air at joy.org.au. Let's round out this hour with a bit of Alessi Rose. This is Get Around here on Joy 94.9.

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2: It is Daytimes on Joy 94.9. It is basically 3 p.m. on the dot. I'm with you here for another hour. It is Scott, by the way, and I'm having so much fun with you today because I'm getting so much love from you all for my topic of the day, which is, what is your favorite Australian TV show of all time? The Logies won over the weekend, and there was a viewer poll to find out what the best or the most popular Australian TV show of all time was, and the top 70 came out. Coming in at number one was the icons that are Kath and Kim, and I would totally have to agree. I love myself a Kath and Kim. Kath and Kim is such a comfort TV show, you know, just when you want to have something on in the background or you just want to feel more uplifted in your day, I always pop on Kath and Kim, and I reckon I reference them on the daily. So if you would love to let me know what your favorite Aussie TV show of all time is, message me in 0427 569 949 or on air at joy.org.au. I've had a really beautiful message from Susan messaging. They've said, "Hi Joy team, I loved GP in the late 80s for its sensitive approach to difficult medical issues, HIV, and even first decent portrayal of life with Downs." Thank you for that message, Susan. I remember that show, and I think that sometimes we forget that a lot of Australian drama, particularly in the 80s and 90s, were quite ahead of time in terms of like what other countries were doing. You know, we were portraying some really deep, like topical issues at the time that maybe other TV shows, other countries were not wanting to talk about. So thank you for that memory. I definitely remember that show. And if you remember that show, let me know. 0427 569 949 or on air at joy.org.au. Coming up after this block of tracks, we have the fabulous Ads Madonna update that I'm going to do on his behalf because he's having a really well-deserved day off today, I have to say. But it is 3 p.m. and it's that time of day when you just need a little bit of a pep in your step. So we are bringing you 15 minutes of non-stop tracks to pick up your work day. It is the coffee hit. We've got Jonas Blue with Mountains, OMG from Usher, Lover by The Knox. But Ads, this is just for you. This is the one and only Madonna Celebration, the Benny Benassi mix here on Joy 94.9. Heaven.

0: joy.org.au.
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2: It is 17 minutes past 3 here on Joy Daytimes, Joy 94.9. I'm with you for another about 40 minutes before Warren takes over for Drive. But the time has come for the weekly Madonna update. Now, as I said, this is something Ads does every week, but he's taking a well-deserved day off today. But I promised him that in his honor, I would do it on his behalf. So, Ads, I hope you're listening, and I hope you're ready for the updates of what Queen of Pop Madonna has been up to over the past week. And a lot has been going on. Firstly, as you can hear in the background, we are playing the brand new track from Madonna and Kylie, which is Love Sensation. And I'm very happy to report that it has debuted at number 8. That's right, number 8, top 10 on the UK singles chart. It is Madonna's 65th UK top 10 single, which is insane, and it's Kylie's 37th, and also it's Kylie's second top 10 single in the UK in the last 12 months, because she actually had the Christmas number one not long ago, obviously during Christmas, with her song Christmas. That's very original. So to see these female singers in the, you know, in the prime of their career, almost so many decades on, is so incredible. So I'm so happy that this has charted in the top 10 in the UK. Incredible result. Here in Australia, it actually debuted at number 3 on the ARIA Australian Artist Singles Chart, obviously because Kylie's a part of it, so it qualifies to chart in the Australian Artist Singles Chart. It debuted at number 19 on the Top 20 New Music Singles Chart, and number 1 on the Australian Dance Singles Chart. There is so many charts these days. Do you remember when there was just like the singles chart and the album chart? Now there's about 55 charts. But look, we're going to take it, because if it means the girls are charting, we'll take whatever chart we can get. It unfortunately didn't chart on the main ARIA Top 50 Singles Chart, but that's okay. We're going to say that it debuted at number 3, because on the ARIA Australian Singles Chart, it did. So I think that's an incredible result for the ladies. So well done, and amazing result for the community to get behind it, to stream it, to buy it, to do all the things. Incredible, incredible. News that's just come out this morning is that the MTV VMA nominations have come out, and Madonna has been nominated for the most amount of awards with 11. She's even beaten Taylor Swift, who has 9 nominations. It's the first time Madonna has the leading nominee since 1998, the year she won Video of the Year for the first time with Ray of Light. She has been nominated for Artist of the Year, Video of the Year, Song of the Year, Best Collaboration, Best Dance Video, Best Direction, Best Art Direction, Best Cinematography, Best Editing, Best Choreography, Best Visual Effects. And you can vote online now. I think it's worldwide voting. Take a look. And the awards take place on the 27th of September. So I can't believe that she has 11 nominations ahead of Taylor Swift. Absolutely fantastic. And finally, Madonna celebrated her 68th birthday over the weekend on the 16th of August with a trip to the Greek islands of Corfu, surrounded by her family and friends. How fantastic. So much going on for Madonna at the moment. Again, so incredible that she has been nominated 11 times at the VMAs. Fingers crossed she goes home with a couple of awards. But yeah, that is the Madonna update. Ads, I hope you're listening, and I hope I did you proud. I reckon we need to get back to the music now. Don't forget also, before we head to the music, that I am still taking messages for our topic of the day, which is, what is your favorite Australian TV show of all time? I have had so many messages today. Thank you so much for being a part of the conversation and getting involved. If you still would like to send me a message and let me know, you can do on 0427-569-949 or on air at joy.org.au. Let's get back to the music now. We've got My Girl is Smoking Hot by Breakfast Road coming up, Ghost by Ricky Lee. But first, here's Danny Machio and Here Now on Joy 94.9.

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1: 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It is Scott with you for another 30 minutes before I hand over to Warren with The Drive Show. There is still time to send your messages in to let me know what is your favourite Australian TV show of all time. I've had so many messages today, so thank you so much again for messaging in, getting part of the conversation, joining in on the fun. We have had another message, and it just says, I really loved The Flying Doctors when I was growing up. You didn't leave your name, so if you do want to message me back and let me know who that was, you can do so. But

Otherwise, thank you for the messages. Thank you for the message. Love the Flying Doctors. I reckon I was, I don't know if I'm showing my age, I was probably a bit young when it came out. I think it was late, early 80s. I might have to Google that. But yes, definitely do remember it regardless. And it was actually voted the 23rd most popular Australian TV show of all time on the recent poll that was done over the weekend for the Logies. If you want to let me know what your favourite Aussie TV show is, there is still time. You've got about 15 minutes left for me to read out some messages. So 0427 569 949 or on air at joy.org.au. Let's continue with the upbeat music to get you through the rest of your workday. We've got Crush Club with Girl Hold Tight and Just the Way You Are by Milky and Panao coming up. But first, we love Budra here at Joy. This is one of their brand new ones. This is Want You Back here on Joy 94.9.

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1: What's hot pink and red all over? 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
2: 19 minutes to 4 here on Joy 94.9. It is Scott here with you, and I'm with you for about another 19 minutes before Warren. I hand over to Warren for Drive. I think I'm starting to lose the plot. I can't speak anymore. I have had so much fun this afternoon with our topic of the day because I've had so many messages come in. So thank you so much again for interacting with this question, because the question is, what is your favourite Australian TV show of all time? And I want to say a massive good morning to Peter in Kent in England, who has just messaged in and said, afternoon, it's early morning here in the UK. My favourite Aussie TV show is Kath and Kim. My partner and myself love that show. Well, Peter, if you didn't listen earlier, Kath and Kim was voted the number one most popular Australian TV show of all time. So I feel like a lot of people would agree with you, including myself. I quote it on the daily. I absolutely love it. Ooh, we've also had another message from Little Jace that says, hooray for losing the plot. Love Little Jace. Yes, absolutely. Hooray to that. I'm just going to own the fact that I'm losing the plot. I've just been talking and talking all afternoon, and then I'll probably go home and talk to my boyfriend even more, and he'll be like, can you shut up? Justin, if you're listening, I love you. We have about 18 minutes left of the show, but we still have some more fantastic music to come your way to round out the hour. We've got Chloe with Shape Shifter. We've got Suzo and Junior with Breathe. We've got a bit of Girls Aloud, something kind of ooh. But let's kick it off with a bit of Britney Spears. We absolutely love Britney here at Joy. This is one of my personal favorites. It's Womanizer here on Joy 94.9.

0: Suzo and Junior and Breathe. That is just about me for today on Joy 94.9. Thank you so much to everyone who has gotten involved, sent in messages. I want to give a quick shout out to my parents who are listening in Amsterdam, and my dad just texted me and said, my favorite Aussie TV show is Neighbours. I think that's a pretty good answer. And fun fact, that was actually voted number 9 on the top 70 TV shows of all time in Australia. Massive, massive thank you again for everyone for listening, for sending in your messages. Truly appreciate it. Ads will be back with you next week. I'm taking 3 weeks off of the daytime to join Brett for Wednesday breakfast for the next 3 weeks. So if you listen in to Brett on breakfast, you will hear me for the next 3 weeks. So hopefully you can tune in. I've also got Hot Bread next Saturday. I'm doing my soap star to pop star special. But other than that, thank you so much for everyone for messaging in. Thank you for the love. And until next time, enjoy the rest of your evening, and I will pass over to Warren at Drive. Bye for now.
1: I thought somebody was following me all day.
2: And they weren't?
1: No. But I was walking all day, right? And I could behind, not like a horse. Anyway, I heard this like sound, and I would stop and I would look. I reckon there was somebody ducking behind a bush. It wasn't. I had a backpack on.
2: And it was making a noise.
1: My own stalker.
2: That wasn't a stalker.
1: I stalked myself.
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4: Good afternoon, I'm Alyssa Delfs. The government's Minister for Veterans Affairs will open consultations on a paper discussing changes to caps on allied health services for veterans. The cap will aim to limit services to $5,000, also increasing the cost of fees for allied health providers. In Question Time today, Matt Keogh says he is looking forward to seeing feedback come in on the paper.
5: We've been clear when we announced the changes to allied health to improve access that we would also be consulting with the veteran community around how do we make sure that we ensure that there's no gap in service provision to our veteran community as a result of these changes. And that's, we've been very clear about that, and we'll be starting that soon. And as I mentioned in Question Time yesterday, that will involve a discussion paper.
4: Meantime, the Prime Minister has rejected calls to sack the Minister for Veterans Affairs. Speaking during Question Time, Liberal leader Angus Taylor made his case.
6: Yesterday, the Minister for Veterans Affairs admitted he got it wrong in refusing to meet with veterans to discuss Labor's cruel cap on allied health services. He also got it wrong on trying to put a used-by date on medallic recognition. He got it wrong on refusing to support the Invictus Games.
4: But Anthony Albanese says he has every confidence in Matt Keogh.
7: I consider it to be one of the great privileges of my time in this place that I, as Prime Minister, get to engage with those men and women who wear our uniform, who serve in our name, and who deserve our total respect at all times for what they do.
4: Australians have been warned not to grow complacent ahead of the spring season, with increased bushfire risks across most states and territories. Bushfires could start early and have devastating consequences, with below average rainfall creating dry tinderbox conditions. Rob Webb, Australasian Fire Authorities Council Chief Executive, told National Radio News the key message is preparation.
8: Understanding, are you in a bushfire zone? And let's expand it to any kind of severe weather that the warm season in Australia, thunderstorms, floods, a whole range of things can affect. And the first question is, do you know what hazards can affect you? You're going to get the information from local fire services, state emergency services, the Bureau, getting a bushfire kit together so you can quickly pick up that kit and move as fast as possible.
4: The Sydney Swans say the sanctions handed down to five players today relate to club breaches, not a police investigation. Isaac Heaney, Chad Warner, Nick Blakey, Riley Bice and James Jordan have been suspended for the rest of the AFL season, including finals. The players were allegedly involved in an incident in Melbourne earlier this week, which is now the subject of a police investigation. Swans CEO Matthew Pavlich explained the club's decision.
9: So we've been working very closely with the five players involved, with the AFL, who are supportive of this approach, and so too we've been chatting a lot at length with the AFL Players Association. As Andrew said, we respect that this is an ongoing investigation by Victoria Police, and the actions we've taken today are independent, totally independent of this.
4: And in more sport, Les Kiss hasn't thrown Argentina any curveballs in the lead-up to the series tests. There's only one new addition to the squad handed down today. Len Iketel missed the Wallabies' two wins over Japan in Osaka and Townsville due to an ankle injury. Fellow centre Joseph Okusosualii has also been selected for the two-test tour after picking up a minor hamstring strain that kept him out of the side's 56-17 win in Queensland last weekend. Elsewhere, the 34-man squad remains consistent from the first selection by Les Kiss and the Wallabies coaches.
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11: It's 3 minutes past four. Welcome to Joy Drive. I'm Warren Andrew. Thanks to Scott for keeping his company throughout our workday as well. On the show today, a game that's been bringing people around a table for generations is suddenly one of the hottest social trends around the world. But when a centuries-old tradition becomes the latest fashionable night out, who gets to decide what changes and what should stay? That's coming up on Joy Drive. Also, AI can write, draw, compose music, and apparently, and now thinks it can tell us how to sew. But what happens when artificial intelligence meets a craft where being a few centimetres wrong can make the whole thing fall apart? Edith Hill will join us next to talk about that. We're also going to talk about Melbourne Fringe Festival. It is back for 2026. We'll talk about that queer arts venue in a former church that opens its doors in Sydney and closed quite suddenly. And Nicole Rich from Consumer Affairs Victoria will join us to talk about moving house. Your drive show. Get in touch 0427 569 949.

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1: There are two things the internet seems determined to give us more of: artificial intelligence and other people's children. But Edith Hill has found two creators doing something interesting with each of them. Edith, great to have you back.
2: Hi, Warren. How are you?
1: I'm well, thank you. Now, you found a creator who's been testing AI-generated sewing patterns. Now, I know you're quite handy when it comes to the needle and thread. Am I right?
2: We can say handy. I'll take that. Yes, I do sew. I try my very best.
1: So, okay, how does AI compare? Tell us.
2: Oh, it's crap. Pardon my French. Oh, my goodness.
1: Is it really bad?
2: Oh, God, yes. So, I love sewing. I love all things crafty. I do embroidery, I sew, I crochet, bit of beading here and there.
1: Oh, my goodness.
2: If it's a craft, I've dabbled at some point. And I love Pinterest. And you're scrolling to find patterns, to find inspiration. And more and more and more, especially the last year of me being on maternity leave and having slightly more time to craft on my hands, I see these patterns and the pictures look really, really good. And then you go and look at the pattern and it just doesn't make any sense.
1: So what goes
2: it's
1: wrong?
2: It's so confusing.
1: What goes wrong when AI tries to turn patterns into a garment? What happens?
2: I think the artistic side of things is just not there. Nothing for me can replace that human element when it comes to like the creation and of things. But I think especially when it comes to sewing, there is so much like measurement and lining up and testing that goes into creating a sewing pattern. And if anyone out there sews, you'll know that the smallest differences can make huge errors in a project. And what I've seen online is this creator who is called Franklin J, and they have been attempting to make sewing patterns that are AI to show you just how wrong they are and how much we need that human element, especially when it comes to pattern making, but in all things creative.
1: Edith, I sort of like the sound of this, that, you know, human input is still required in order to make a really good garment. My nervousness is around this is where we're at now, but we know how fast AI is developing. It's not as though it's, you know, it's set in stone, as in, you know, we're frozen in time, this is as good as it gets. Are you worried about the future of AI when it comes to crafts and pattern making, etc.?
2: I'm worried about it just in general, if I'm being honest. And this is coming from someone who's an academic and had to teach an AI workshop today to some students. And it's just so much a part of my everyday. And I guess I just wasn't expecting it to come into that crafty personal bubble of mine that I have. That's a nice, safe, warm, crafty little space. I wasn't really anticipating that it would kind of come into that in the way that it has and so quickly. I think there's definitely potential that it'll improve and be able to do things like that. But personally, I'll be buying from those small pattern makers like I always have for many, many reasons. But I do think that that nuance and that creative eye is something that I don't think can be or should be replaced in that way.
1: And I hope you're right. I mean, because it does open up a much bigger thing, and that is we've heard that, you know, the fear that AI will replace writers, for example, designers, musicians, and other creative people. Do you reckon sewing demonstrates that creativity isn't simply about producing an end product? It's understanding how and why something works and the process of getting from the very beginning to that end product. Because if you gave me two garments and they were exactly the same, and I put, say, one hand I had the one that was created by someone, and in the other hand I had one that was created by artificial intelligence, they looked exactly the same. You couldn't tell the difference. They felt the same. Mm-hmm. I would go for the one with the human. I would feel there'd be something about it that would make it feel much more valuable than the other one. And I don't know what that intangible thing is.
2: I don't know if we even have to name it, but knowing that there's something there is important. I mean, you could say the same for when you have a piece of clothing that's made from fast fashion or a cheaper brand that is not using ethical labor practices or something that is handmade. The stitching is different. The quality is different. The weight of the fabric is different. The way that garment sits and feels and lays is different inherently because of the process that goes into it. It's not just the end product. You're 100% right. The process of creation does make a difference, especially in sewing. Everything from the beginning stages of the pattern to the finishings you pick to different recommendations on fit and hanging and all of these things, all of it is important. It's not just the picture that's advertising the product that is not real.
1: Here's a question for you, Edith. Could AI become genuinely useful to creative people, though? Not replacing the pattern maker, but perhaps doing some of the repetitive work or something, leaving the human with more time to create. Is there an opportunity to grab AI and say, you know what, I'm going to get it to do the tedious stuff and I'll be more creative as a result? Could we flip it around, potentially?
2: I think could is a definite possibility, but whether or not that's what would happen is up for debate, I think. The concept of having AI take away all the menial tasks would be amazing, but that doesn't seem to be what it's usually used for. I mean, if I had an AI that was answering all my emails for me, for example, would I complain? Who knows? Who's to say? But it seems to be taking away all of a lot of the beauty and fun sides of things and the actual creative process.
1: I think it's up to us to not let it. That's my view.
2: Yeah,
1: I think we need to put the guardrails in place. We need to not let it and, and sell the value of something that's been created by a human. We're chatting with Edith Hill about some of the things that have caught her eye online this week, from AI attempting to make sewing patterns to a very different approach to putting family life on social media. Now, Edith, you've found family content online that you genuinely like, which I know is not always an easy endorsement to get from you. What are Alexandra Madison and John Beaufort doing differently?
2: Oh, my goodness. You're so right. It's really hard to get a check from me when it comes to people posting about their family, specifically their children. For anyone who doesn't know, I have the biggest bone to pick with people who show their children's face online, especially those with big public platforms. But Alex and John, they had a baby around the same time that I did. And so I was really, really curious as to what they were going to do when it came to sharing their family, because they're very public people. I follow them on TikTok, but they're across a few different social platforms. And they post, you know, relationship stuff, a lot of skit videos, recreating funny conversations, that kind of thing. And they produce a lot of content. And so when they had a baby, I was like, oh, God, are they going to be people that I have to stop watching because I'm not going to like what they're doing? But they have been acting out their family skits as they always have, except John, the dad, plays their child, who was a little girl, by putting a little bow on his head and still doing the skits in the same way, but he is his baby daughter. I don't know if I'm explaining this properly, but it's really freaking funny.
1: It is funny. I must admit, I watched it today. So, I mean, it is funny to watch. Importantly, we can understand the joke. We can recognize the realities of parenting and share in that part of their life, but without needing to see their child's face. I mean, does that prove that parents can tell stories about family life without making their children public figures?
2: Yeah, absolutely. The issue with family channels that I have isn't that people are sharing, you know, the fact that they have a family or struggles they have with their children and parenting and all of that. Like, that's not the problem. It's making that child and their physical presence, their face, their identity front and center for the brand that they're developing online. But what Alex and John are doing is that they're still sharing their family. They're still sharing what it's like being new parents, what it's like arguing with your spouse about who does the overnights and nappies and this, that, and the other, but they're not including their daughter in it. And they're doing it in a really funny and creative way, but it's still really relatable content as a person with a young baby myself. I'm laughing at all of these videos and relating to all of these videos, but even more so, I can do that without knowing what their daughter looks like. And I like that.
1: And I was laughing. I don't even have a baby at home. I thought it was great content. Now, babies obviously can't consent to having a digital identity created for them. Do you think we're beginning to rethink what parents should share before a child is old enough to have a say, or am I being overly optimistic there?
2: I like the optimism.

0: not do myself and not encourage other people to do, because, you know, they're making a lot of money or that's what they've decided that they want to do, and, you know, privacy be damned. But I think it's a really positive sign, and I like that they're doing it in a funny kind of way, and I think a lot of people would be doing similar in the future, I hope.
1: Edith, I mean, parenting can be challenging for some people. Do you reckon content like this can make parents feel less alone? I mean, it can be funny and reassuring. Do you reckon there's a nice middle ground there with this?
0: Oh, yeah. I mean, that's exactly how I feel about them. It was really, really nice to be able to watch people having a similar experience to me, but seemingly have, you know, aligned values in that way, that they were able to share that it's really hard and the things that they were going through without, you know, seeing their baby crying and without that child being the front and center of those conversations, because it's not the child necessarily, them as an individual that we're talking about. It's the universal experience of parenting and being around babies and what that's like for them. And I haven't told you this offline yet, but I've been posting Arthur on Instagram, but with Jack Black's face over his face.
1: Oh.
0: So I could post a little outfit photo, because I love clothes and I make a lot of his outfits. So I will post my son, but I'll put a sticker that I've made through my phone of a celebrity, often Jack Black or Vin Diesel, over his face, so you can see his cute little outfit. But his identity is still private. So
1: Edith, if we want to check out the outfits that you make, where do we go? What do we look for?
0: Oh, well, this is still on a private Instagram, so
1: we can't
0: have
1: yet.
0: To
1: All right.
0: remain mysterious. All right. But you can, if you want to see some sewing content, you can look me up on TikTok, just Edith Hill. I have actually posted a lot of content about his first birthday party, which was Lord of the Rings themed. No children pictured, obviously, because it's me. Mm. But there's a lot of that, you know, family stuff and what I'm doing at home there. But I keep him private, because I think that I should.
1: Good idea. Edith, there's a lovely connection, isn't there, between our two topics today. In both cases, technology is available to us. AI can generate something. Social media allows us to share something. But perhaps the more interesting question is, just because we can doesn't mean we should.
0: Oh, God, that's a big one. No. I don't know. I mean, progress for progress's sake is always an interesting question, isn't it?
1: Absolutely.
0: But, of course, I'm a very biased person coming from an arts background, having a Bachelor of Arts degree, teaching English, working at a university and seeing all of this stuff come through in education. It's a really daunting / interesting time. But I really, really value that human element, and I really encourage a lot of people to think ethically about what they're doing, how they're doing things, and then make a decision that seems right for them.
1: Absolutely. Edith, always good to chat with you. We'll chat to you in a couple of weeks' time.
0: Yep, sounds good. Bye.
1: See ya. That is Dr. Edith Hill, Associate Lecturer in Learning and Teaching Innovation at Flinders University. If you missed any of that chat, you better catch it on the Joy Drive podcast, available wherever you get your podcast from.
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0: Purple Disco Machine, Honey Boy on Joy Drive. Thank you so much for getting in touch on 0427 569 949. We were talking to Edith Hill a little bit earlier about AI making its way into pattern making and sewing. Shelley got in touch. Thanks, Shelley. Shelley says, hey, one, AI in the independent pattern market is a multi-million dollar problem, and I deal with it every week when my customers send me patterns for AO printing. It's the main place the dodgy generated and not tested and developed patterns are being sold very cheaply, and customers aren't realizing it. They are very easy to spot if you know. There is a place for AI in indie patterns, but it's not in the drafting of patterns, as humans are never going to be standard sizes. The top way to spot dodgy AI sewing patterns are the model photo being AI generated and not matching the garment line drawings. Also, the brand having no socials or website. I could go on for hours about it. Thank you for getting in touch, Shelley. If you want to get in touch like Shelley did, the text number is 0427 569 949. Coming up next, a game that's been bringing people around a table for generations is suddenly one of the hottest social trends around the world. But when a centuries-old tradition becomes the latest fashionable night out, who gets to decide what changes and what should stay? That's coming up next on Drive.
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1: There's something wonderful about the connection that is experienced when you're sitting around a table with other people, putting the phones away and playing a game together. And right now, one particular game is having an extraordinary comeback, Mahjong, the Chinese tile game with a history stretching back more than a century, is attracting a whole new generation. There are clubs, classes, parties, designer sets, and very expensive luxury versions. So why this game and why now? And when something with such a rich cultural history suddenly becomes fashionable around the world, where's the line between sharing a tradition and turning it into a trend? Aaron Teo is a lecturer in curriculum and pedagogy at the University of Southern Queensland. Aaron, welcome to Drive.
2: Thanks for having me. It's great to be here.
1: Before we get anywhere near the cultural debate, why is everyone suddenly playing Mahjong? What happened?
2: Yeah, look, great question. So, I guess it's a number of things. We're sort of post-COVID currently, and that was, I guess, one of the big drivers in terms of the opportunity to connect socially, in person. It's something that's sort of integral part of Mahjong. You sit at a table, you're facing each other. It's really a space that sort of allows that sort of interpersonal connection that was obviously lost, I suppose, or starved off during COVID times. So that's sort of one factor. It's also sort of coalesced and come at the same time as other, I guess, cultural moments, particularly the movie Crazy Rich Asians, where there was this sort of very almost stereotypical of portrayal of Mahjong as sort of part of the sort of scenes that you were seeing in the movie as well. And I think importantly, it's also possibly part of this broader China maxing trend that's sort of been sweeping social media, which is more white Western Gen Z sort of content creators who have sort of adopted everyday sort of Chinese lifestyle habits, wellness rituals, aesthetics, and so on. And so this particular phenomenon is the most sort of common phrase that people might have heard is, you've met me at a very Chinese time in my life. So there's just been sort of upswell of interest, I suppose, in broader sort of cultural artifacts, and I guess Mahjong sort of falling into that category as well. But also, as I mentioned, the other sorts of sociopolitical moments post COVID, and what we're seeing in the media as well.
1: Aaron, there's something we've been talking about AI today, and there's so much social media presence on there. We talk about the negative aspects of social media so much. I feel like there's something comforting in this story. The sitting around a game, you're sitting together, you're talking, you're watching each other competing. Is Mahjong as much a social ritual as it is a game?
2: I suppose it's a huge part. I guess it's a game that's obviously highly culturally significant. It's something that's an integral sort of part of things like Lunar New Year celebrations. There's an opportunity, I suppose, and this is where the academic sort of literature sort of talks about this, this notion of being able to pass on sort of generational knowledge of, being able to, it's almost an activity that helps with identity formation in a way, right? Because that sort of knowledge is not just of how to play the game, not just the mechanics and so on, but also the sort of stories that, that sort of come out in those sort of, low key, socializing moments. you know, that, that sort of enables this sort of reconnection to, yeah, to family, to heritage, to sort of, you know, what it means to be Cantonese, for instance. So, I mean, yeah, that, like, I think the sort of current popularity, it's very much, understood as a game, and it is a very fun game. It's easy to play, I would say, generally sort of speaking. So there's not really a high barrier to entry per se. But yeah, I think there's that aspect, and there's also the sort of deeper, I guess, social meaning that sort of sits behind it as well, and a whole lot of history, obviously, that you know, in terms of how it's how it sort of evolved, how it at one point in time was you know, sort of associated with only male players in China, and particularly in more sort of CD, if you will, or at least perceived as CD locations, tea houses, brothels, etc. But it's really evolved since then in terms of you know, who's sort of taken it up, and you know, how the sort of archetypal sort of image that you think about when you think of people playing Mahjong and so on.
1: We're chatting with Aaron Teo from the University of Southern Queensland about the global revival of Mahjong and what happens when a cultural tradition suddenly becomes very fashionable. Aaron, Mahjong, I understand it emerged in China in the 1800s, but it travelled internationally remarkably quickly. What does history tell us about the way cultures have always borrowed and shared things with one another?
2: Yeah, I think, look, it's something, you know, cultural borrowing is not, you know, I guess, inherently evil. But I think if you look at the politics of especially, you know, I guess the boom, if you will, you know, is most sort of prevalent in the US, right? And that's also where you've got this really rich history of how it was sort of taken up in that particular context, right? There was this marketization of the game by American businesses, you know, things like the Parker Brothers, Abercrombie and Fitch, etc. And there was this real sort of race, if you will, to try and see who could sort of, you know, profit most from it, who could popularize it, you know, and that's why, like, there's a completely sort of different set of rules and different spelling, even for the game, right? Because what's sort of more commonly played in Australia and in most of Asia is a Cantonese sort of a variation, right? But the American one is actually quite different. But anyway, the point I was sort of getting at is I suppose that it was, it was brought over, and there was very much, obviously, you know, Chinese migrants were very integral to the process, right? But, you know, ultimately that the reason for its popularization, you know, was something that American businesses had a very big part in. Mm-hmm. Yeah, I guess that's something that we're sort of seeing now with companies. I think it's like, you know, Ralph Lauren and Hermes who are, you know, selling these exorbitantly priced Mahjong sets, right? It sort of rings, you know, similar sorts of alarm bells. If you look at the sort of bottom lines that, you know, white American, you know, business owners who've popularized these sort of boutique sets are making. It's something that I think can very much sort of slip into the problematics of you know, appropriating and of stripping away culture and history and so on. So,
1: well, I'm pleased to hear that we have the Cantonese version here in Australia. Aaron, I want to ask you, if let's say, just on this, if let's say I love Mahjong, I love playing it, and I encourage all my friends to play, we come over, we do it, what would respectful participation look like?
2: Well, I mean, I suppose it would depend on what the composition of your friends is. I think there's a big thing, I suppose, is sort of the self-education, you know, understanding the sort of historical context, the meanings of, you know, the symbols, for instance, on certain tiles, you know, why those appear the way that they do and why that's sort of important to the game and the ways that it originated. And I think that that's, you know, I think that's a really important first step. Obviously, I think it's, you know, sort of engaging with anyone in the friendship group who might have that sort of heritage and being able to sort of, you know, being willing to sort of listen and learn, but at the same time not sort of doing so in a way that doesn't sort of put the burden on of educating on them. And I think, yeah, I think just being curious, being aware, I suppose, of the politics, I guess, of you know, profiteering that I sort of you know alluded to, and I guess, you know, I guess speaking up if there are, you know, new members who come in who are just sort of nonplussed, I suppose, about you know the sort of social, cultural, historical context that comes with the game, really.
1: And I also wonder, Aaron, whether there's something encouraging underneath this revival after, you know, years of screens, apps and online interaction. Younger people are choosing to sit around a table together and play a very tactile social game. Could Mahjong's comeback tell us something about what we're craving socially?
2: Yeah, look, I think, yeah, you know, there's, I guess, yeah, we're sort of seeing, you know, the sort of cultural moment, if you will, sort of alongside other, you know, other issues such as gender-based violence, for instance, yeah. Right? And this whole sort of trope about, you know, the crisis of masculinity, of loneliness, et cetera, which, you know, I mean, I'm not gonna sort of delve into that, but I think certainly in terms of, you know, if social isolation is sort of the precursor to, you know, falling into sort of toxic masculine circles or falling into sort of far right sort of, you know, friendship groups and so on, then I think, yeah, you know, certainly, you know, getting out of the house, you know, off the screen is an encouraging sort of sign. I think it's also a good opportunity to learn from the others as well, you know, to tap into the sort of, you know, the rich sort of cultural and historical heritage, you know, that sort of sits there. And I think especially with, you know, sort of this almost unspoken and I would say sort of taboo history that we as in Australia has with sort of Chinese immigrants and, you know, the Asia in general, if you will. I think it's a really, yeah, good opportunity to sort of yeah, I guess step out of you know, whatever the norm is and you know, try and yeah, learn and you know, walk in other some you know, someone else's shoes, try and, you know, hear about the stories that come you know, with, you know, growing up in a house, a Cantonese household, you know, learning from, you know, one's grandmother, etc., and then all the sorts of conversations and traditions and sort of life stories that come with that. So, yeah, in that regard, I certainly agree with this, yeah.
1: I agree with you. I think, you know, that curiosity, it's a really good opportunity and it's certainly something worth pursuing. If somebody does want to be curious, Aaron, the big question, and would really like to learn Mahjong, where would you encourage them to begin, both to learn the game, but also understand the tradition and the culture behind it?
2: Yeah, look, there are, like, you know, I guess, yeah, the first one that sort of comes to mind is Lucky Tiles in Sydney, and that's sort of the most sort of, in terms of being able to be exposed to the game, I suppose. Yeah, but, you know, I suppose in terms of of sort of engaging with history, like, you know, museums are a great space. And, you know, I mean, obviously we've just sort of talked about the, you know, moving away from screen time and so on, but, you know, there's a really rich repository of wealth to sort of dig into. Those sorts of, you know, knowledge articles, you know, it could also be, you know, community associations, where, you know, I think there is a real, there's definitely a desire, I think, to be able to sort of share that knowledge, to be able to share that sort of history with people. But I think it's also, you know, certainly in terms of you know, personal experience, but also, I guess, what the, you know, academic literature tells us, like those sorts of opportunities are sort of closed off by the way that we, you know, we normally interact with people who don't look like us, right? So I think, stepping out of that and, seeking those sorts of opportunities, whether that's on the internet, whether that's, doing reading, you know, in the conversation article, I sort of drew quite heavily on, an American historian, last name Hines, first name Annalise, right? And that book was a really, really fantastic resource to sort of look at the problematics of, well, the history and also the sort of ongoing complexities of it as well. So, you know, there's lots out there.
1: Aaron, we're going to get to the news, but great to chat with you. Thank you so much for joining us today. Appreciate it.
2: Thanks for having me.
1: That was Aaron Teo from the University of Southern Queensland.
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5: 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An awesome chat with John Cameron Mitchell coming up. 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History repeating Wednesday from 10 on Joy.
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9: National Radio News. Hello, I'm Alyssa Delfs. The Prime Minister says plans to force multi-billion dollar tech companies to compensate news outlets for journalism could help bolster social cohesion. He was speaking in the House of Representatives today about the government's news bargaining incentive, as the Greens indicated support for changes made to the proposal. Under the amendments, digital platforms will have to pay a 2.5% levy on their digital advertising revenue if they do not strike deals with media outlets. Anthony Albanese says a healthy news sector is vital to a flourishing democracy.
10: In a world where lies are routinely spread by bad actors, sometimes by images that are literally not real, truthful and accurate news is more important than ever. But, Mr. Speaker, we can counter it. With this legislation, Australia is now once again taking leadership on making digital technology work for people.
9: Across the country, national net debt has doubled to $30,000 per person over the last decade. According to data from the Parliamentary Budget Office, that number is set to climb by a further 50% by 2030. The latest National Fiscal Outlook has warned about the rising cost of servicing that debt, but found Australia's long-term fiscal outlook is actually sustainable. A decision on a delayed $20 million gas project in Papua New Guinea will be made by the end of the year. One of the companies involved in the venture made the statement today. Oil and gas group Santos has partnered with a number of multinational energy giants on the project that will aim to develop two onshore gas fields 360 kilometres northwest of the capital, Port Moresby. Papua LNG would be the country's second operational LNG project. Australian Defence Force personnel have joined the search for a missing bushwalker whose last known location was in the New South Wales Southern Highlands a week ago. Lily Hooper has been missing in Natai National Park for 7 days and was last seen leaving a home in Oakdale to go hiking. She was reported missing by her family that evening when she failed to return. Around 200 emergency services personnel are searching land and sky for Lily using specialist resources, horses, dogs, helicopters and trail bikes. A new documentary is exploring the idea that dance floors are political spaces. Protest on the Dance Floor by Talia Little premieres tonight as part of the Melbourne Film Festival's Sovereign Shorts film collection. She told NIRS News how the idea came about.
8: A lot of the time in our lives, we don't really have a lot of control over what goes on as Aboriginal people, and being a DJ and, you know, playing on your country and being able to set the BPM and everyone's moving in the same way together, and we're sort of in control of that experience, felt really sovereign.
9: And showers developing in the southeast tomorrow, with wet weather also possible for the east coast. The Bureau of Meteorology's Sarah Scully has the forecast.
11: We have this tropical humidity streaming in from the Indian Ocean, being drawn into this trough and extending a cloud band across much of the country all the way into New South Wales. While onshore winds will see a few showers pepper the east coast, then down in the far southeast, a return of the wet and windy weather thanks to that trough. Then out in the far southwest, just a few isolated showers clearing later.
9: And taking a look at sport now in NRL, Craig Bellamy believes Melbourne's next coach should come from within the side, saying one of his assistants should eventually replace him at the Storm. Billy Slater's decision to stand down as Queensland's State of Origin coach has flung the spotlight onto Melbourne, with Bellamy expected to finish up next year.
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13: You're on Joy Drive.
1: It is 5 minutes past five. I'm Warren Andrew. Thanks for joining us for Joy Drive this afternoon. Coming up, moving house. It's expensive enough without having thousands of dollars tied up in two rental bonds at once. Well, Victoria has introduced a new scheme designed to change that. How does it work? And what else do we need to know about getting our bond back? We'll chat to Consumer Affairs Victoria today on Drive. Plus, a queer arts venue in a former church in Sydney, it opens its doors within days. Protests and complaints forced it shut. But queer art and church spaces have been crossing paths for decades, sometimes in conflict and sometimes in extraordinary collaboration. We are going to explore that history before 6 o'clock today on Drive Plus. Melbourne Fringe, it's back this year. It wants us to get a little uncomfortable, a little curious. We love that one. And perhaps experience something we'd never normally choose. We'll find out what's coming to Melbourne Fringe in 2026 and how on earth you choose from a festival this big. It's your Drive Show. So get in touch. The text number 0427 569 949. Love it when we hear from you.
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0: Fidelity. On Joy Drive, 16 minutes past 5. Coming up, moving house, it can be expensive enough without having thousands of dollars tied up in two rental bonds at once. Well, Victoria has introduced a new scheme designed to change that. We'll find out about it with Consumer Affairs Victoria. Next.
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4: Cinema Nova welcomes Teenage Sex and Death at Camp Miasma. Having won the Queer Palm at Cannes Film Festival, Hannah Einbinder and Gillian Anderson electrify in this psychosexual slasher film from meta-horror maverick Jane Schoenbrunn. With a new Nova Bar takeover inspired by the nostalgic camp feel of the film, Teenage Sex and Death at Camp Miasma is now showing at Cinema Nova, 380 Lygon Street, Carlton. Joy sponsor.

0: Smart Fun Radio.
1: For anyone who rents, the bond can be a significant amount of money. And moving from one home to another can mean needing a new bond before the old one has made its way back to us. Well, a new portable rental bond scheme came into effect in Victoria last month, designed to tackle that problem. But bonds are only one part of the rental relationship. What happens when something breaks, there's disagreement over damage, or a property doesn't meet the standards that it should? It's time for our monthly chat with Nicole Rich, the Director of Consumer Affairs Victoria. Hello, Nicole.
2: Hi, Warren.
1: Now, the portable rental bond scheme, what is it?
2: Yeah, exactly. What is this new thing? Well, I think anyone that's sort of been involved in renting in Victoria would be pretty familiar with a bond. The bond isn't actually like a legal requirement, but I would say it's like very, very common that you'll be asked to pay a bond if you're a renter. So yeah, the landlord, the rental provider, can ask you to pay a bond up front before they'll let you the property. And basically, you know, a bond is an amount of money you pay up front. It has to be paid to the Residential Tenancies Bond Authority, which we run here at Consumer Affairs, and we sort of keep it on trust for everybody and keep it safe and secure. And it's basically held there as a bit of a guarantee. So if there's a dispute at the end of the rental about damage or unpaid rent, there's an amount of money there that they can be tapped into. That said, most of the time it's returned in full to renters at the end of the lease.
1: How does the portable bond scheme work?
2: Yeah, so up until sort of quite recently, the typical scenario you'd face as a renter is, you know, you're coming up to the end of your rental agreement, you're moving home, you'll be asked to pay a new bond for the new property that you're moving into, but you still haven't got the bond back on your current property because, you know, you're waiting to exit for the final check of the property to be done, all of that, for the condition report to be signed off, and then you get your bond back. So there's a bit of a gap. It can be a couple of weeks sometimes. And you might be asked to pay a bond for the new property in the meantime to secure that so that you can move in. So you have to find quite a bit of money up front, right, to cover you for that period of time. I mean, it's often a few thousand dollars. And I don't know about you, but like, I don't know that many people that can just rustle up that amount of money for a few weeks, you know, no problem. It's pretty challenging. And so we know that that puts people under quite a lot of stress. People have to, you know, go to family and friends, they borrow the money, they put it on their credit card, all that kind of stuff. And it's been really difficult for a long time for Victorian renters. So it's terrific that we've got this new scheme. It basically allows you to port or to transfer the bond that's already on your current property straight across to the new property.
1: Oh, wow.
2: So that you don't have to find the extra cash. So it just transfers across. We can talk a bit more about how that works, but it basically saves you having to rustle up a double bond payment to cover you for that period between properties.
1: So in theory, I mean, if everything, let's assume there's no issues and everything works smoothly, you could only have to pay like out one lot of bond in your, you know, the beginning of renting, for example. Like you might just, if you utilise this scheme and there aren't any issues, you move from one property to another, you just keep transferring.
2: Yeah, absolutely.
1: So that's
2: like
1: brilliant.
2: You know, assuming you're sort of eligible to keep porting, that's right, you'll be able to keep doing that. I mean, there's lots of little quirks, like, you know, all the sorts of questions like what if the bond amounts are different and who's eligible and things. So, yeah, we can talk about that. But basically, you're right, Warren. Like, I mean, as long as everything's kind of going smoothly, yeah, you could basically pay a bond at the start of your renting kind of journey. And you can keep porting it if everything's going well. You might have to do some top-ups and things over time if bond amounts increase, but basically that's how it would work.
1: I love it. Now, what if the new bond is cheaper than the previous bond?
2: Yeah, what if it's cheaper? Exactly. So if it's more, which can happen, basically you can still port your bond, but we'll just ask you to do the top-up, right, as a payment. If the new bond is cheaper, you can port your bond and whatever's left just stays against your current property and it's just the same usual bond claim process, right? At the end of the rental, you just do the claim on the bond and the remaining amount comes back to you.
1: What if? How does it work? Let's say you're in a share house, you know, and there's, you know, several people there. How does it work then?
2: Yeah, that's definitely one of the complications, Warren. So if everybody in the share house is moving together to the new rental property, that's all good. You can use the portable bond scheme, you can move the bond, and it'll match the names on the new bond. But we're not currently able to match it if you know you've got different people going to different properties. That's a little bit much, so we can't split the bond across multiple new properties, unfortunately. You know, something maybe for the future. Mm. A couple of little tips, like if you do have people moving out and you're going to be moving to separate properties, but some of you are moving to the new property or something like that, you can do the usual process of changing the bond beforehand. So, you know, you can at the moment, you can also like transfer renters on and off a bond like you would if people are moving in and out of a share house anyway. So you could do that first and then you could port the bond with whoever's left to the new property if that works for you.
1: I feel like this is like the beginning of FPOS or bill pay or something. I know it's not.
2: You're probably right.
1: Like, it's a new thing.
2: It's a totally new thing. You know, in my view, it's genuinely like revolutionary for the renter experience, right? Like no more, you know, I don't know about you. I remember having to do that when I was a young renter and, you know, it was pretty financially stressful. You know, this is really going to change that experience. And I think you're right. Over time, we're going to get more used to it. More and more people are going to use it. I actually hope that it will become the norm. And obviously, we'll kind of continue to develop it over time as well.
1: How do you start using it? Like, how do you get involved or into the scheme? How does it work? Do you have to notify Consumer Affairs Victoria or register or something?
2: Yeah, look, it's actually, we've tried to make it pretty easy. So you just apply online like you would for the normal bond process through the Residential Tenancies Bond Authority's online system. So there are some eligibility requirements. So both the property you're in now and the property you're moving to have to be in Victoria. And like I said, the names of the renters have to be the same on both bonds, for example. But, you know, assuming you're eligible, you just go online when you're going to when you're going through the process for your new property, you just tell the agent or the rental provider that you're going to pay the bond directly, which is an option that's available to you already anyway. And then when you go to pay your bond directly, you actually just tick the option to port your bond. And the rest happens from there. Wow. There is an application fee. It's $25. So it's probably worth noting that. And that just covers the costs of running the scheme, basically. So it's a pretty low application fee. And then you pay that and then off you go. And then we'll tell you if the port, you know, you're eligible and off you go.
1: Well, rental providers, would they ever be out of pocket if they need that bond though to cover some damage caused by the renter?
2: Yeah, I think that's a really important question. And if anyone's kind of listening and a bit nervous, you know, if there's one thing I want to get across, it's that there is absolutely no need for rental providers, landlords to be at all worried. They are totally covered if anything happens. So, like, we know from, you know, our data that most bonds are returned by agreement and most bonds are returned in full to renters. So for most people, this won't be an issue anyway. But you're absolutely right. Sometimes there will be claims on the bond. There's been damage or unpaid rent or something like that. And the rental provider is genuinely entitled to make a claim on some or all of the bond. So under the portable rental bond scheme, essentially the government guarantees that payment. So the rental provider will not notice anything different at all. Like they just go through the same bond claim process as you would already, and they will get the bond claim back and that is sorted. So then the issue will just be that the renter will owe money back to the scheme and they'll need to pay that money back within a certain time period. But for the rental provider, there's no difference from the current experience.
1: What if they say,

0: to the end of your new rental and you're entitled to get your bond back, we'll sort of get it back then. So there's kind of various ways in which that debt would ultimately get repaid.
1: Nicole, what are some common reasons that perhaps a rental provider might claim a bond for compensation? What are the sort of common reasons?
0: Yeah. So, I mean, I think probably a really important thing to note up front is what you can't claim for is just fair wear and tear, right? That was just for living in the property. Like,
1: so
0: if you live in a property,
1: scuffs or something at the
0: front door. Like, you know, that sort of stuff. It's not going to be as clean as it was when it was new. There's going to be a bit of scuffing, all that kind of thing.
1: Or at the end of the bed.
0: That is fair enough, and you cannot claim for just fair wear and tear. And you also can't claim for damage that is, like, you know, not caused by the renter, right? Like there's a big storm or something like that. Anything that's the rental provider, the property owner's responsibility to repair. But what it is a legitimate thing to claim for would be if the renter damaged the property, or if they still owe money for, like, for payment charges or rent when they leave, or if they actually just don't leave the property reasonably clean and there has to be, like, a professional cleaner brought in later, or if there's things missing or the renter made some significant sort of changes to the property without asking, all of those, and it has to be sort of changed back, all those things might be fair reasons why a property owner can make a claim on the bond.
1: Just on that, just on changing things in a property, a friend of mine is renting a property at the moment and has completely transformed the place. It looks amazing. If I was the owner of the property, I'd be so happy. He's repaired cracks. He's done all sorts of work. You know, he's got permission for that.
0: Yes.
1: What are sort of things that you can get permission for to do to a property that you're renting?
0: Yeah, that's also like a really common question that we get asked. So there's sort of different categories, Warren. So there's certain things that are just renters can do them. They can make changes. They don't need any permission or consent at all. So like things like disability modifications, some sort of basic picture hooks and locks and things like that. And there's a list on the Consumer Affairs Victoria website. Then there's other things that you do need to ask for permission for, but generally speaking, you can go ahead and do, and it's really hard for, like, a property owner has to have a really good reason to say no. And then there's stuff that genuinely, like, you have to get permission or you can't do, and that would be, like, really significant changes. But if, like, you know, a friend of yours is clearly notified and got permission and they're making changes that everyone's happy with, then no, the property owner can't turn around later and complain about it if they've given permission ahead of time. But if it's a significant change, even if, you know, in the eye of the beholder, you might think it's an improvement, if they did it without asking and it's a significant change, then they might find they're in trouble down the track.
1: This looks amazing. Like a new bench top on the kitchen. The other one was sort of full of cracks and things. It looks like a brand new I walked in and said, oh, my goodness, can you rent
0: my house?
1: Well,
0: look good on them. If everyone's happy, then I'm happy as well as the regulator, and everyone can go about their lives and it's all good.
1: Nicole, just quickly, because we're running out of time, what happens, like, when it comes to repairs? Let's talk about briefly the difference between urgent and non-urgent repairs. How do we tell the difference and who can make them?
0: Yeah, so generally speaking, you know, unless the renter has, like, damaged the property themselves, repairs will be the responsibility of the property owner, and renters should contact the agent or the rental provider to deal with them. So an urgent repair is the sorts of things that need to be really attended to immediately. And again, there's a full list on our website, but they're things you'd think of, like, you know, a burst water service. You've only got one toilet and it's broken. There's a serious roof leak, a serious electrical fault, that kind of thing. There's also minimum standards for rental properties in Victoria. And if the property sort of, breaches one of those, falls behind on one of those, that's an urgent repair as well. And non-urgent repairs are really, like, anything else that's not in the list of urgent repairs. So it's not something that, you know, it might be something that you can still live safely in the property, but it's an inconvenience. You still have the right to ask for that to be done, and non-urgent repairs still need to be dealt with within 14 days of receiving a request from the renter. So again, if you've got any troubles getting that done, please get in touch with us and we can help you further.
1: Nicole, always good to chat with you. I love this, the beginning of FPOS at Consumer Affairs Victoria.
0: Thanks, Warren.
1: Thanks for joining us. That was Nicole Rich, Director of Consumer Affairs Victoria. Check out their website, consumer.vic.gov.au. www.rentalhub.au for more information about the new portable rental bond scheme that came into effect in Victoria last month.
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0: There's something I love about Melbourne Fringe. You can walk into a show having absolutely no idea what you're about to see and walk out wondering what on earth just happened. And perhaps that's the point. For a few weeks every year, our city becomes a giant playground for performance, artists and ideas. Some hilarious, some beautiful, some strange, and some almost impossible to describe. The 2026 Melbourne Fringe program has just been released, with the festival returning from the 29th of September through to the 18th of October. So, where do we begin? Well, Danny Delahunty is Creative Director and Acting CEO of Melbourne Fringe. Danny, welcome.
2: Thank you so much for having me on.
0: Melbourne Fringe is enormous. For those of us looking at the program and thinking, I have absolutely no idea where to start. Where do we start?
2: It is a big proposition for 165 shows. Going straight to our website and diving in, we have done our best to try and help that exploration happen, to kind of ping your curiosity where it might lead. So there are elements you can go into our curated program, which are, you know, responding to creative ideas and provocations. Or dive into things like we've got a list of shows that is what we call the Fringe Guarantee, which is if you buy a ticket and you don't think the show is any good, we're going to give you a free ticket to a
0: show.
2: So we are literally guaranteeing that these shows are going to be high quality.
0: But Danny, how good is that? Because it gives us an opportunity to step outside our comfort zone, doesn't it? And see something different that perhaps we wouldn't normally see and be curious about it.
2: Yeah, that is the exact point.
0: With a guarantee.
2: I want to say, like, we back that.
0: Oh, I love it. Is that the first, I reckon, are you the first sort of festival of this scale that's done that?
2: That I know of. I think we might be. I'd be interested to find out if there are others.
0: That's brilliant.
2: You know what? We've been doing it for a couple of years, and I think we've only had a few people even say, you know what, I'll take you up on that offer. In that wanting to get a ticket to another show because they thought what they saw wasn't good.
0: Now, you've had the extraordinary job of seeing ideas for shows before the rest of us do. Was there anything in this year's program where you thought, you know what, I have no idea what this is going to become, but we have to do it?
2: So many. As I said, 465 shows. That's 465. I have no idea what it will be. There's a show called The Carrot Show. Which is a work about burnout, but also a work about warmth and love, and it's inspired as a theatrical response to Melbourne's Carrot Man.
0: Oh.
2: Yeah. There's also a work called Campervan, an Ozploitation horror musical, which is a new musical set in a 1990s filming amateur horror film.
0: That's me in a camper van.
2: Yeah.
0: Are you a camper van person?
2: I'm not. I'm a tent person.
0: Oh, wow. That's even better. I love it. With a generator and a hairdryer or not?
2: Yes. Yeah, yeah. With the extension lead and everything in there.
0: Got that one.
2: But we also, to kind of help explore, you know, you can dive in if you go, oh, hey, I love cabaret or I love comedy or I love theatre. That's the easy old-fashioned way to explore a program. But we've also got these lists of, if you jump onto our website on What's On, you can go a list of shows for going on a date or a list of shows for impressing someone from out of town with how cool you are or a list of shows for attending with your professional colleague. And you can click on these lists and go, oh, yeah, great, perfect. That's the safe one for my coworker. And you go, oh, I'm going to go to this one, thinking deeply and creating debate with my old friend who I love to argue with.
0: Do you know what, Dad? This is amazing. Imagine all those people going on first dates. This is your opportunity to ask someone on a date and know that where you go is not going to stuff it up because Melbourne Fringe has done all the work for you. Now, I've got to ask you, it also brings something wonderfully strange, you know, some strange international work to Melbourne, doesn't it? Give me a couple of shows from overseas that you think will have us talking afterwards.
2: Yeah, look, I mean, my top pick is a work called Slugs. It's by, I don't know if they've called themselves this, but I call them Chaos Clowns. They're from Canada. They're called Creepy Boys. And they lived in Melbourne for a year and a half because they came here for a holiday in May 2020 and ended up being locked down with us for 18 months.
0: And they're coming back?
2: Pardon?
0: And they're willing to come back.
2: And they're willing to come back. They're willing to risk it to come back. So this show called Slugs is just pure chaos. It won the Chaos Genre Award at Edinburgh Fringe last year, along with getting 5 stars in every single paper. It is clowning. It's music. It is... it's a show about nothing, but it's also somehow about absolutely everything. Beautiful, beautiful work by a pair of queer chaos clowns. And the other top pick is a work called Philosophy of the World, which is a theatre show that's been built up in response to The Shags, which is known as the most famous worst rock band of all time, but also huge inspiration for the proto-punk movement. And this is a theory telling of that story that starts as well-made theatre and ends in this beautiful collapse and de-evolution of theatrical language as this work about a successful, unsuccessful rock band comes to life in front of us.
0: That sounds brilliant. Just a note, I hope that the Slugs aren't performing next to the Carrots or you might not have any shows.
2: We'll keep them separated, don't worry.
0: Now, one other, just quickly before we let you go, Fringe has always had a strong connection with our LGBTQIA plus communities. As the festival has grown, how important is it that independent and queer artists can still take risks and find an audience here?
2: Yeah, absolutely crucial. I think it's at the heart of Fringe is the Open program, which is about anyone being able to register a work, and that means that Fringe and that the festival can reflect on the communities and artists that are making work in Melbourne right now. The fact that we have well over a third of our lead artists across the festival as part of the LGBTQIA plus community is saying a lot about what is being said, who needs to say it, and who needs that opportunity to share their creative voice. And that's what Melbourne Fringe is about. And queer storytelling, it's not confined to a stream. It runs across the whole festival, across our curated and open programs, every genre, our parties, our international works, our disability arts, our experimental performance program. It is a beautiful, big festival full of amazing work.
0: Danny, I love Melbourne Fringe. Thank you so much for sharing it with us today.
2: Thank you.
0: Melbourne Fringe Festival runs from the 29th of September through to the 18th of October, followed for the first time by Fringe Encore, which is in Ballarat, which is the 22nd to the 25th of October. That was Danny Delahunty, Creative Director and Acting CEO of Melbourne Fringe.
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1: A new queer arts venue in Sydney was supposed to create another much needed home for performance and community. Instead, Divine Playhouse lasted barely a day before controversy erupted. There were Christian protesters outside, complaints about performances of Catholic ritual, and then the landlord issued a notice telling the venue to cease what it described as offensive trade. It raises questions that go well beyond one venue. Why does queer art so often turn to religious imagery? And when does parody become genuinely confronting? And perhaps most interestingly, why have churches themselves so often become homes for queer artists and radical performance? Charlotte Farrell is a lecturer in theatre and performance studies at the University of New South Wales. Charlotte, welcome to Drive.
2: Thanks so much for having me.
1: Divine Playhouse, it opened in a deconsecrated church and almost immediately it faced protests and complaints. What happened?
2: Well, I should say from the get-go that I wasn't there. I have heard the kind of ricochet of stories related to this seismic, what has become a sort of seismic moment. I'm not affiliated with Heat Gay, who are the organisers and people that were running the venue. But from my position as a theatre and performance studies scholar invested in queer performance practices with a particular focus on Sydney artists and spaces in Sydney, I was immediately kind of perturbed and curious by this event, which was the opening night where there were performances that were, you know, there was drag queens as nuns. There was queer performance that, you know, by nature is engaging with parody and pastiche and subversion. And outside were Christian protesters, some of whom were peacefully praying, others whom were heckling people that were entering the venue with sort of offensive slurs being hurled at them. So that was sort of the first thing that happened, and then the ripple effect of that was then the landlord, as you mentioned, having them cease operation due to offensive trade.
1: Charlotte, I can understand why queer artists might want to reclaim imagery from institutions that have historically condemned or excluded them, but can we also understand why somebody with a deeply held faith might find some of this genuinely offensive? Is there a bit of a middle ground?
2: Absolutely, and I don't see this as a black or white issue. It's certainly something that imagery has often been in queer performance practices, particularly sort of reclaimed as a subversive practice, not only to kind of critique or engage with the ways in which those institutions may have oppressed certain groups, but also to process maybe the performer's own relationship to that identity and a conflicted relationship. It doesn't have to be one or the other. And I think that processing these lived experiences should happen in a way that's experimental and safe and perhaps boundary pushing. And certainly, it's absolutely okay for people to be offended, but for a venue to be closed down, I don't think that that's appropriate at all.
1: I agree. It feels like an important distinction, though. Something being offensive to somebody isn't necessarily the same as saying it shouldn't be allowed to exist. How have artists and religious communities negotiated that tension historically?
2: Yeah, it's such a great question, and there's such a wealth of wonderful intersection between those spaces and between those groups. I mean, I lived in New York for a long time, so that's my reference point for a lot of these examples that I'll give. But St. Mark's Church in New York is home to a consecrated church and is home to a lot of experimental queer performance practice. Movement Research hosts events there regularly. And you have, you know, the Judson Memorial Church, which has been home to Judson Poets Theatre and Judson Dance Theatre, home of some of the most cutting-edge queer performance makers in New York. But also Reverend Carmine, who was one of the key figures of the Judson Poets Theatre, was a reverend, but also making really, really risky musicals and performances. So, absolutely, it's not a black or white issue, and I think that there's a wealth of examples of both consecrated and deconsecrated churches as serving as venues for this kind of critical, experimental work to happen. There's a wealth of other examples. In the UK, for example, there's Canterbury Cathedral. St. Paul's Church in West Hackney has hosted a lot of queer nightlife events. So I think it's important that we do look at a broader context for this particular issue and think about the possibilities that churches, whether they're consecrated or deconsecrated, present for queer artists, particularly, which is a particular issue in Sydney given the lack of spaces for queer artists to have community and present work.
1: The Sisters of Perpetual Indulgence have been doing it since 1979. You know, we've seen artists around the world use Jesus, nuns, prayer, Catholic ritual in queer performance. Why does Catholic imagery in particular lend itself so powerfully to camp and performance?
2: Oh, another wonderful question. I mean, with complete respect, and as someone, as having been to Catholic school myself, I can say that there's a camp quality to it. I think that there's a real theatrics to Catholic ritual. A developing research project of mine is on the Austrian choreographer Florentina Holzinger, and her recent production, an opera, Sancta, was engaging with a lot of nun in imagery and lesbian sexuality. I think that the theatrics of it is very appealing, but I think also perhaps if we're looking at particular cultural contexts, you know, in Australia, Catholicism is something that's been quite pervasive in terms of a cultural practice, not for, you know, it's definitely absolutely a colonial kind of connection there. So I think that the presence of that as part of our sort of colonial imaginary is very strong, and is something that many people can relate to and want to critique and engage with in ways that are critical. But yeah, I think I'd say there's a theatrics to it that is very, that appeals to a lot of queer performance makers.
1: Charlotte, there's a fascinating contradiction, isn't there? While queer artists have challenged churches through their work, actual churches have also provided homes for some incredibly important queer and experimental art. How far back does that relationship go?
2: Oh, gosh. I'm not a historian, so I'll have to consult with colleagues on that.
1: That's
2: one.
1: All right.
2: But I will say that, you know, it's definitely, you know, if we're looking back, I'm very focused on contemporary performance and looking at Sydney in particular. And I do know, I mean, it's certainly going much further back than this, but I know that Madame Lash, for example, and I think one of your callers a couple of weeks ago may have even brought this up, that the Kirk Church was repurposed as a kind of queer performance and BDSM party venue in the 70s. So there's definitely been, and you cited the Sisters of Perpetual Indulgence, I think definitely a kind of turn from the 1960s onwards towards the critical engagement. But even Judson Poets Theatre was before that. So I think that the general turn around the sort of introduction of, you know, post-structuralism was a questioning of hegemonic structures and institutions that excluded people, questioning constructions of gender. So I think correlating and perhaps mirroring that time was a move towards that. But it's a great question that makes me want to do more research.
1: We'll have to get you back on. There's also something quite powerful, though, isn't there, Charlotte, about a building once associated with exclusion becoming a place where queer people gather, perform and create. Does the building itself become part of the art and the reclamation, do you think?
2: Absolutely. I always think performance is in conversation with the site in which it occurs, and that can happen in very deliberate and considered and thoughtful ways. I think that there's a real opportunity here for change and transformation and healing, for there to be less division and exclusion, and churches represent a space for that, that history to kind of be potentially rewritten. And I think that there's a lot of people in the religious community that are incredibly supportive of moving towards the kind of, you know, there's a lot of research on queer theology and this move towards more inclusive practices in religious spaces. There's a lot of very inclusive church venues. But I think that I'm particularly interested in this issue because we really need more spaces for queer artists to make work, present work, build community, and it's particularly saddening that this happened when we're in such desperate need of more spaces.
1: I agree. And finally, just so we can get to the news, there's kind of an irony here at the heart of this, isn't there? After centuries of tension between organised religion and queer communities, churches, particularly deconsecrated ones, might be part of the answer to preserving queer culture. Do you think there's something hopeful in that possibility?
2: Well, that's sort of a provocation at the end of my conversation article, where maybe this is actually a really great answer to the lack of spaces that we have available for artists to make and present work. So I think it's definitely an exciting possibility for the future, rather than one that should be mired by this recent controversy, which really offensive trade was much more related to offensive smells. It was, you know, this very dated legal category. I think that it's actually really exciting to think about the possibilities for the future.
1: Charlotte, love chatting with you. Thank you so much for joining us today.
2: Thanks so much.
1: Thank you. That was Charlotte Farrell, lecturer in theatre and performance studies at the University of New South Wales, on the long and complicated relationship between queer art and church spaces, and the bigger question of who gets to own, govern and protect the places where queer culture is created. If you missed any of that chat, you can catch it on the Joy Drive podcast, available wherever you get your podcast from. That is it for me for today. Thank you to Con for production, Latham for doing the podcast. Have a great evening. Catch you tomorrow. I'm just going to press this button, delete something. Catch you tomorrow from 4.
0: 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It's therapy that understands the context of our community. You've got a mate for everything else. What about a Talking Mate? 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
5: Hello, I'm Alyssa Delfs. The Greens disability spokesperson has condemned the passing of controversial changes to the National Disability Insurance Scheme. Labor and the Coalition came to an agreement to cut the NDIS in a bid to save billions of dollars over the next 4 years and to crack down on its misuse. But Jordan Stilljohn says today was a tough day to be the only physically disabled person in the Senate.
6: This bill will cost lives. We know that this bill will cost tens of thousands of jobs.
7: It
6: will transfer over 94 million hours of care that is currently funded onto the shoulders of family members who are already at burnout. Labour and the Liberals have got together in a room and they have decided to strip us of our rights, regardless of our safety or dignity.
5: Meanwhile, the Australian Council of Social Services says the passage of the bill puts people with a disability at risk of serious harm, jeopardising the support they need to live full, dignified lives. ACOS has slammed the legislation to cut the scheme, voicing concerns over bolstered powers for the NDIS minister to reduce funding in participants' plans, cap available supports, set pricing, and expand the use of automated decision-making. ACOS is also worried about how the bill enables automated decision-making across the scheme, including choices that require discretion and evaluative judgment. The Minister for Social Services has welcomed the AFL's decision to ban several players who were involved in an incident in Melbourne earlier this week. The club says it decided to sanction the five players in relation to breaches of club standards, not because of an ongoing police investigation. Tanya Plibersek told the ABC the club did the right thing.
7: Sporting codes, teams like the Swans have an incredibly important role in our community. They are the people who boys and young men look up to. They're their heroes, they're role models, and I am really pleased to hear some of the measures that the club's taken today.
5: No arrests or charges have been laid in connection with the allegation. Meantime, Swans chairman Andrew Pridham says they take the issue very seriously.
8: The only way we can deal with it is to put our foot down incredibly hard, which we've done. As a football club, that is our business, and to effectively torpedo our season by making decisions such as this just tells you how seriously we're taking it.
5: And some parts of the country are facing an increased risk of bushfires ahead of spring, with below-average rainfall creating dry conditions. Towns including those already ravaged by the Black Summer bushfires in Victoria's Far East, along with large sections of the Northern Territory, are most at risk in the coming months. That's according to the latest spring seasonal bushfire outlook. Australasian Fire Authority's Council Chief Executive Rob Webb explains to National Radio News which areas are vulnerable.
9: Coming back around into Queensland, the southern ranges of Queensland and into the northern ranges of New South Wales, there's some high fuel loads in those areas as well. So they're looking for a spring period that is above normal. Around into Victoria, we've got the southern fringes of the east, the central and the west, eastern parts of Tasmania and parts of Western Australia as well, and northern South Australia. So.
5: And in sport news, halfback Jock Madden will return to West Tigers this week after he was forced to take an unforeseen break from rugby league. Madden, who will replace an injured Adam Dwehy in the number 7 jersey against the Sydney Roosters on Sunday, hasn't played for nearly a month. Madden was forced to take a break after he suffered an injury that formed a hematoma, requiring emergency surgery.
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11: It's time to find out where the Rainbow community is making a mark in sport. On the track, the field, the court, the course, the pitch, and on the podium. 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
12: Good evening. Thanks for joining the show. It's great to have your company again here on Game On, Joy's home of inclusive sport. I'm your host, Jax, live in the Joy Sports studio. And if you've not heard the show before, it's an hour where sport is welcoming, safe, inclusive, and fun for you. The aim of the game is for you to get your game on and live a healthier and happier life through sport and physical activity. So if you'd like to be part of the show, shoot me a text or an email on air at joy.org.au or 0427 569 949. Be part of the conversation. Well, on the show tonight, we'll be talking about GLP-1 medications and weight loss, Ozempic, Mounjaro. What are the pros? What are the cons? Are they the silver bullet for weight loss and maintenance? Well, Professor John Harvey, Director for Human Metabolism and Performance at Australian Catholic University, joins the show after 6:30 to talk about the science. Before then, we head to sunny Brisbane for a Bingham and Amanda Cup update. The competition officially kicks off tomorrow with everybody flying in from all over the world, take part in the world's largest amateur rugby competition held every 2 years, and this year in Brisbane, hosted by the Brisbane Hussars. So we'll be joined by Quinton Leduc, Chair of International Gay Rugby, and he'll be giving us an update of all the shenanigans that everyone's been getting up to since the tournament draw last Sunday at the Wickham. But first on Game On, we're asking an important question. What can Australian sport do to make sure everyone genuinely belongs? Well, we're going to be discussing racism in sport, the Racism Doesn't Belong in Our Game campaign, the upcoming CM Sport Forum on Thursday the 27th of August at the home of the Matildas and in Bundoora, and what all of us, whether we're players, coaches, parents, volunteers or supporters, can do to challenge discrimination and create sporting clubs where everyone feels welcome and nobody has to choose between their identity and their participation in sport. And joining me is Junior Mello, manager with CM Sport, the Centre for Multicultural Sport, an organisation working to make Australian sport more inclusive by tackling racism and discrimination at the grassroots level. Well, welcome to the show, Game On. Welcome to the show, Junior. How are you?
13: I am well. Thank you. Thanks for having me, Jack.
12: Wonderful. Well, we'll be getting our game on here. I've been really looking forward to having you on the show. You've been such an incredible supporter of the Rainbow community. You're out and about at many events, including the Pride Hub at the Australian Grand Prix that was run by Proud to Play.
13: That's correct. Yeah, Proud to Play, sort of such a long
14: extend partners with Center for Multicultural Sports. We run a few programs together and initiatives as well, tackling discrimination in sports, kind of having that true approach with the multicultural and cultural and diverse communities and how they can, be more engaged, but also understanding the disadvantage as well and the discriminations that the LGBTQ plus community has facing in sport. So, yeah, together, Proud to Play and Center for Multicultural Sport does kind of try to build a more inclusive sort of welcome space in different ways. But when you combine forces, we definitely it's stronger on those issues.
12: So the you've got this CM Sport Forum on the 27th of August on the back of Racism Doesn't Belong in Our Game campaign. It's a whole day of fantastic speakers, a wonderful lineup of speakers. Can you tell us what's the state of play with racism in Australian sport based on the latest research?
14: Look, it's highly prevalent. When you're thinking about racism in sport, 56% of the population has witnessed or experienced racism. And if you go in the last 12 months of the research, the number went to 75% of people witnessed or experienced racism in sport. I feel like, it's hard to talk about racism in sport in Australia without also reflect on the broader sort of societal, historical of the country's colonial history, I guess, thinking on how this also impact Aboriginal Torres Strait Island communities. And this research was kind of having two approaches, the multicultural, but also the First Nations sort of racism and discrimination that's been happening in so many ways and for so long in so many levels as well. And ideally, with this forum or the campaign, the back of the campaign, which is a statewide campaign that Center for Multicultural has been leading with seven other sports, plus VAXO and with support of other organizations, Vic Sport and Vic Health, but to raise awareness of racism in community sport and its impact on individuals and families, and also equip sports sector on having tools, practical tools on how they can challenge and respond to racism as well.
12: Yes,
14: so
12: well,
14: it's, yeah. Mm.
12: I thought what we could do is have a listen to one of the participants in the Racism Doesn't Belong in Our Game campaign, and I'd love your thoughts about this particular basketballer.
15: I remember when I was younger coming home from a game, and I think there was a comment about me being brown, and just being in the shower trying to almost wash my skin colour off and coming out of that and just still looking at my arm in disbelief.
12: Yes, that was one of the participants in the Racism Doesn't Belong in Our Game campaign. Can you talk us through how impactful that's been, the campaign?
14: Well, the campaign's been impactful. It's been reaching community sports. We are having, especially for coming up this forum now, will be a great opportunity to amplify. We have amazing speakers coming through. Patrick Johnson will be one of our on our panel. Dan Bureau, CEO from Football Victoria, Rob Hyatt, from Koori Heritage Trust, and under Linda Bumblett as well, CEO from VAXO. So we have a very powerful a lineup of speakers to really unpack those issues and amplify on how racism can really impact and pushing people away from the game. And essentially, sports is such a being a great connector in Australia, and we wanted to make sure the sports industry and the space, it's inclusive for all. So we wanted to make sure when people, have understanding racism and discrimination, understand how much that impact multicultural communities and First Nations, and how this can really push people away from one of the great connectors that is in this country, sports.
12: Yeah, that's right. We do love our sport in Australia. What do you think are three things for the listeners that they could take back to their clubs to do to make their club more multiculturally safe?
14: Look, it's hearing the lived experience and understanding where people are coming from, and I think it's a great way, for people who are attending the forum, but if you wanted to bring that to the practical level on your local club, I think just to open the doors, not necessarily meaning that the club is welcome. I think people need to start thinking in a way to engage, understanding that sports has changed, and the way people engage in sports, it's sometimes it's informal, the competitive level, you know, there's so many nuances that sports can bring, but the sense of belonging, making sure, you know, people welcome, you know, understanding people's ask people's correct name, and you know, I make sure there's a space for them to practice, you know, their culture, religion if they have to, but also understanding uniforms on how can also push people away from sport. There's so many barriers, you know, costs which affects everyone, especially the cost of living nowadays, but can be more prevalent sometimes in people newly arrived, the first, you know, or in this country. So there's a few things that we can consider in order to make the sport more inclusive. But certainly racism and discrimination, it is a big piece, you know, this, you know, navigating the sports culture as well, changing the culture of your, you know, the club, you know, there's so many nuances that a sports, you know, individual club, or you can do on a personal and sort of a structural level, but also start to bringing people to the table to really support that decision making and changing a little bit on how we think, you know, how we're designing the, you know, programs and initiatives if you want to, you know, to improve and increase the participation of multicultural community in sport.
12: Thank you. So what about a real-life situation? What if you're standing on the sidelines at a, say, junior football match, a netball match or a cricket game, and you hear someone make a racist comment, you're not the person being targeted, what should you do?
14: I think you should call out, you know. If it's safe to do so, always, you know, make sure that putting a comment that's safe to do so. But call out is, I think, it's in a way to not necessarily bringing the spotlight to yourself, but you, instead of saying I don't like, you know, your comment, so you can always say in this club here or here we don't do that type of comment. I think you're bringing a shared responsibility to the environment that you're in, as opposed to an individual view. I don't like what you said, you know, just even though it's racism, or it's a comment that, you know, anyone would potentially, you know, complain about it. But I think if you change that narrative and say, instead of I don't like it, say we don't do this in this club, I think you bring in the responsibility to the environment that you are, to the club, and also put that person in a position, and you know what, you know, I'm in a place where this type of comments are not welcome, or what I'm doing here, it's not welcome. And I think calling out, you know, if you see it, say it, and not be afraid to step up, because it's a historical, it's been happening, it's highly prevalent, as the number says, and if you don't start to act now, I think, you know, with the gap that are gonna you know, decrease.
12: Thank you so much. Well, thank you, Junior Mello, for joining us on the show tonight with some guidance there, and all the best for the CM Sport Forum on Thursday, the 27th of August at Bundoora, at the home of the Matildas.
14: Thank you very much, Jackie. Thanks for having me, and looking forward to have those amazing speakers there. And if people you know, want to join, still time to hold their tickets for the CM Sport. Forum next Thursday, so that'll be amazing.
12: Perfect. Thanks very much for your time. That was Junior Mello from CM Sport here on Game On. If you want to learn more about tackling racism in sport, as he's just said, head to the CM Sport Forum Thursday, 27th of August. Bundoora, home Matildas, is an inspiring group of leaders and petitioners from across Victoria's Sport and Recreation Centre to explore how we can collectively create safe, more inclusive sporting environments. And check out the Racism Doesn't Belong in Our Game video too, that's got seven incredible stories of Victorians involved in community sport sharing their story. Well, stay with us, because up next, we're going to head to sunny Brisbane to talk about the Festival of Inclusion in Sport.
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0: Well, welcome back to Game On, where this show's all about you and being a spy to get your sporting game on. I'm host Jax, and I'm live in the Joy 94.9 Sports Studio here on a lovely Wednesday night at the Victorian Pride Centre up until 7 o'clock tonight, followed by Gay FL in a bit. They've got a lot to talk about on the show tonight. But if you'd like to be a part of this show, drop me a line on air at joy.org.au or send in a text 0427 56994. Now, if you think rugby's just about what happens on the field, think again. This week, Brisbane becomes the centre of the global LGBTQI+ sporting community as teams from around the world descend on Queensland for the Bingham and Amanda Mark Cup. So our next guest is going to talk about how this rugby tournament's not just all about the sport. It's a celebration of community, inclusion, friendship and belonging. Hosted by the Brisbane Hustlers. Quinton Leduc, Chair of International Gay Rugby, thank you for joining us on the show tonight, because you've got a bit of an official kickoff in 10 minutes.
1: We do. Thank you so much for having us. I'm so happy to be on the show. And yes, we do start in about 10 minutes, so it's going to be a great evening here in Brisbane.
0: Although you've already had a very, very busy week, so of course, officially everything kicks off on the field tomorrow, but you had the draw on the weekend. It's been parties galore.
1: It has been. We have welcomed over 1,600 LGBTQ rugby athletes from 24 countries, spanning over 50 teams here in Brisbane. We started on Sunday with our tournament draw, and then we had a party that evening. We had a mayor's reception yesterday, and then today is the big opening ceremony with kickoff tomorrow morning at 9 a.m.
0: Fantastic. And I know one of the rules for the Melbourne Chargers, Melbourne's gay and inclusive rugby team, they've got this rule where if you're the last person to turn up to team, whatever they're doing in the morning, you have to wear this ridiculous hat. It's a penalty hat, but it's kind of not fair because it's the person who's last. So you might have turned up on time, but you still have to wear this hat all day. So I'm looking forward to seeing those photos on Instagram. For those who don't know what the Bingham and Amanda Cup is, can you explain that to us, please, Quinton?
1: Yeah, so the Bingham and Amanda Mark Cup is the largest LGBTQ amateur rugby tournament in the world. It is in honor of Mark Bingham, who was unfortunately lost his life in 9/11, but he did the ultimate sacrifice, and him with four other individuals, they took over the hijackers from the plane, and instead of it going into one of the targets, it went into the field. And after that moment, his courage and what he did established the Mark Bingham tournament, where we gather today to celebrate being inclusive, being who we are, and just coming together as our chosen family.
0: And I really like how the Bingham Cup's evolved to now being the Bingham and Amanda Mark Cup.
1: Yes. So back in 2018 in Amsterdam, we did one match which featured two women teams. And then that developed to four teams in 2022 to now over seven teams here in Brisbane, with the Melbourne Chargers and Brisbane Hustlers being the first two women teams in Australia to be part of IGR.
0: It's really wonderful. And, of course, Amanda Mark being Mark Bingham's best friend. And also the inclusive nature of this tournament really is quite phenomenal, because it's also we've got a trans match happening. We've got the First Nations Lorikeets Rugby Club as well playing, which is incredible.
1: It is. It is amazing. So we're expecting over 80 trans individuals to take the field at the exhibition match on Sunday. We also have the First Nation Lorikeets, which is a strong over 30 members, and they are so excited to play tomorrow morning for their first game against San Francisco Fog. So it's going to be a great tournament.
0: And one of the other things I really love about this cup, of course, it's all about being fierce and competitive on the field, but it's a festival of rugby. Can you talk to us about how important the social side to the IGR is?
1: The social side to IGR is very important. Some of these athletes here, they come from cities and countries where they can't be the true authentic self. So for 1 week, they are not a gay athlete, or a trans athlete. They are just a rugby player. they get to just be themselves. They get to hang out with people that they see every few years, people who are their chosen family, and people who were just rugby players. So for us, the social is as important as the rugby matches.
0: Wonderful. And so can people just turn up? What if you're in Brisbane or you're near the Brisbane area where everything's all happening, can you turn up, watch the match, support the team, soak up the atmosphere? Can you go to any of the social events as well, or do you actually have to be a player or a support crew?
1: No. So for all the matches, it's free to attend. Anyone can show up, and I highly suggest anyone who's in the area who wants to come watch some amazing rugby, please do. And then for the social events, only the closing and opening ceremonies are ticketed. All the other events are free of charge and open to anyone to attend.
0: Wonderful. And all those events are on the Bingham Cup Brisbane 2026 website, bingham2026.com. I was wondering, are the matches live streamed? So being in Melbourne here, are we able to see them? I think the King's Cross Steelers over from the UK, I think they have a drone and everything, don't they, to send all their content back home?
1: They do. So we won't be live streaming all the games. We are hoping to be live streaming the grand final, which is Sunday, where it's all our final games on Sunday. So we're hoping to get those live stream for it. But yes, the King Cross Steelers have a drone and they would be having everything live stream.
0: I love that. They've really got organized. Now, how important do you think it is for younger LGBTQI plus people to see thousands of queer athletes competing openly and proudly? You wrote an article in OutSports, which I highly recommend, paying tribute to rugby trailblazers Ian Roberts, Gareth Thomas, Nigel Owens, and Katie Daly McLean.
1: It's very important. When I was growing up, I didn't have people to look up to and I was scared to come out. And now with me being the chair of IGR, I have people who are curious, not sure who they are, come to our matches, come try out. And they say, seeing you guys being as comfortable you are, seeing the community that you give us hope that we can come out when we want to and have that

0: barriers and these challenges that are making it hard for our community to play rugby. Just let us play rugby.
1: Yeah, so yeah, ending that trans ban, breaking the silence on elite men's rugby and pursuing real inclusion rather than rainbow PR. Now, I believe there's going to be a major announcement on Sunday with the winning bid for the Bingham and Amanda Cup 2028 announced at that closing ceremony.
0: That is correct. I will be making the announcement on Sunday. It's either going to be hosted by the Emerald Warriors in Dublin or by the Lead Hunters in Leeds, UK.
1: Fantastic. Can't wait to hear that one. Do you have any parting words for people listening who might think, well, maybe a bit of FOMO, they might have missed out for the Bingham and Amanda Cup this year, but maybe getting involved with their local rugby club moving forward?
0: I would say do it. Go out to a training, reach out to one of the teams here in Australia or New Zealand, and just come out to a training because everyone's open, everyone's welcoming. It doesn't matter your level. There's a spot for you. And if you can't make the Bingham Cup this year, there is the Purchase Cup. And then in 2028, there would be another version of the Bingham Cup.
1: Actually, you make a really good point there. The Purchase Cup is the local one here for Australia and New Zealand. And who's hosting that? Is it Perth this year?
0: No, it's Adelaide next year.
1: Oh, the Adelaide Sharks. Oh, okay, fantastic. All right. Yes. Wonderful, thank you. Well, thank you so much for joining us on Game On tonight, and have a wonderful opening ceremony, which is happening in literally 2 minutes.
0: Yes, thank you very much for having me on. I appreciate it.
1: Have a great night. Thank you. That was Quinton Leduc, Chair of International Gay Rugby, the Bingham Cup and Amanda Mark Cup tournaments. About so much more than rugby. As you heard there, it's about giving LGBTQI+ people, supported by allies, a place to compete, connect and celebrate sport and themselves. Well, you can find out about the tournament information, events and ways to get involved through the official Bingham Cup Brisbane 2026 website. So search bingham2026.com and also follow them on Instagram, IGR Bingham Amanda Cup. And the venues are North Rugby Club, Ballymore Stadium and Ballima Playing Fields. Hopefully, because I'm not a Queenslander, hopefully I pronounced those correctly. Well, next up, we explore weight loss medications. Are GLP-1 medications like Ozempic a genuine breakthrough, or are we becoming too reliant on them? You're on Game On.
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3: G'day, David Moyle from Joy's jazz show, Bent Notes. 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Until then, may you have a wonderful jazzy week.
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0: You're listening to Game On with Jax, and as we do each week, we explore how you can get your game on by connecting through sport and physical activity. We want to make sure you're as active as possible to live your best life. So today, we're talking about a class of medications that have completely changed the conversation around weight loss, diabetes and metabolic health, GLP-1 medications such as Ozempic, Mounjaro, that become household names. People talking about them is everything from medical breakthrough to a quick fix. So help us unpack the science. I'm joined by Professor John Hawley, Director of the Centre for Human Metabolism and Performance at Australian Catholic University. Thanks so much for joining us on the show straight from the gym.
1: Straight from the gym, but I did have a shower, so we're all good.
0: Okay, great. I love how you practice what you preach. Now, John, for someone who has heard the terms Ozempic, Wegovy, Mounjaro, but doesn't really understand what they do, how these medications work, can you explain that for us, please, in layman's terms?
1: Absolutely. They're a very, very potent class of medications for weight loss, as I'm sure a lot of your listeners know. In fact, probably the biggest revolution to hit the medical world for quite some time. The GLP stands for glucose-like peptide. That's very complicated, but what they basically do is block a hormone in the gut which suppresses your appetite. So you are literally not hungry anymore. And patients who we've had on these drugs, and even active people who are just a little bit overweight, say it just destroys that food noise. In other words, you stop thinking about food, so you stop eating. And as I say, the results of the studies are incredible, 20, 30 kilogram weight loss in a year. So I think the drugs are here to stay. Whether they are good in the long term, I'm not that sure.
0: Where does the food noise come from? Is that a bad thing?
1: No, it's not a bad thing. What the glucagon is the hormone which is the opposite one of insulin. So again, in layman's terms, when you ingest a meal, you have a hormone called insulin which kicks in. It gets rid of the glucose in your bloodstream to tissues around the body. Glucagon is the opposite. It signals to the liver that you're hungry. And so if you cut off that signal, you literally stop eating as much anyway. You don't stop eating. But I think the problem with some of these drugs, and you touched on it in an email to me, is people with disordered eating to start with, this could really sort of push them over the edge. So again, there are populations which it's very good for. There are populations which hopefully are not as good and not prescribed for.
0: So when someone loses, say, 10, 20 kilos on GLP-1 medication, what exactly are they losing? Is it fat? Is it lean tissue?
1: That is the most controversial question at the moment. And there's so many commentaries and perspectives actually published on this. So the results of most of the studies at the moment show that, yes, substantial weight loss, yes, substantial fat loss, but definitely lean tissue loss, which is not good because the average age of the people taking these drugs generally tends to be over 40s and in their 50s. And that's a time when you can ill afford to lose any muscle mass. So yes, there is a loss of muscle mass as well. So if you ask me, I would be, if I did prescribe these, with a caveat that you must start resistance training at the same time if you're not already doing it.
0: So you were at the gym just then. What would resistance training look like? So what's the minimum you should be doing, or what sort of like routine?
1: Well, again, for people who aren't active, you know, you're talking to a lifetime athlete, so it's a little bit of a different paradigm. But as little as twice a week will be enough to go to the gym, and you need to overload the muscles. The only way the muscles get stronger and in some cases a little bit bigger is by actually overloading them. So you've got to go in there and lift weights, which, you know, are a little bit heavier than you would normally do in day-to-day activities. And again, the weight resistance training is not going to pass on an enormous amount of muscle mass because, again, without asking your age, after 40 or 50, it's incredibly hard to put on muscle mass and even keep it. So really all you're doing is maintaining or attenuating the loss of that muscle mass that will accompany the drugs.
0: And if someone's appetite is dramatically reduced, could they then be struggling to eat enough protein to maintain their muscle mass?
1: You've obviously done your homework here, because that is a major, major problem. And we have a study where we've got some preliminary data where people literally are losing 10, 20 kilos. They're losing muscle mass. And we've got dietary information on these people, and their protein intake is reduced by 20 up to 40%. So at the same time that you're having these drugs, at the same time that you're losing weight, you're losing muscle mass, you're not eating as much, and just simply because you're not eating as much energy, you are by definition eating less protein. So I guess my third recommendation on the Wegovy or the Ozempic packet would be, you know, take cautiously with resistance training or with extra protein.
0: Okay. And talking about pros and cons, we're talking with Professor John Hoey, Director of the Centre for Human Metabolism and Performance at Australian Catholic University, about the pros and cons of GLP-1 medications. In the paper recently, there's been two reports. One's been about developing NAION, N-A-I-O-N, regarding reduced blood flow to the optic nerve for the eyes, and then more than 60 deaths and almost 2,800 adverse event reports where GLP-1 medications were suspected of being involved. When the public hears numbers like that, how should we be interpreting them?
1: Look, anytime there's something that works miraculously like this, it's almost anytime there's a story that's too good to be true, there's probably some you know, message in that as well. Look, they're not findings to be taken lightly, but again, given the number of people that are taking these drugs, and I think I mentioned earlier, you know, there's about 12% of the US population on these drugs now, and I've no reason to believe that that figure would be any less in Australia, then the side effects tend to get sensationalized. But again, you've asked me about the negativity of the side effects. There's nausea, there's vomiting, there's lots of other things. But in the last few weeks, there's been a couple of papers come out to say that these drugs are also very, very good for, I won't use the word curing, but at least curbing some of those drives, such as gambling, such as alcohol intake, such as caffeine intake. Now, how the drug does that, we have no idea at the moment. But there are certain papers at the moment coming out with reasonably strong data to suggest that this does curb some of those addictive habits that people have. So that's a good side effect. As for the vision and other things that are associated with this, there are always going to be side effects, because what you must remember is that this isn't probably the only drug that these people are taking. So there are always interactive drug effects that are likely to cause some side effects as well.
0: And so why would taking these drugs potentially result in permanent vision impairment? Why does it impact the optic nerve? How does it do that?
1: That's a very good question, because I would have almost said the opposite should be true, because these drugs are originally designed to lower blood glucose. And if you're lowering glucose, you're not likely to get some of the problems that we associate with elevated glucose and hyperglycemia when you are diabetic, which does have an effect on vision, as we know. So the mechanism there is completely unknown to me at the moment. But again, you're stressing the negative, which is fine. There are some side effects like that. But again, there are very, very positive side effects. And the addiction one is certainly one of them. So rather than being evasive, as far as the answer goes there, yes, there are reports, as you've correctly pointed out. But again, given the numbers of people that are taking these drugs, I think they're far too inconsequential to worry about. The positive effects, I think, far outweigh them.
0: Fantastic. So what happens when you come off them?
1: Yeah, that's a big problem. And I'll give you an anecdote. I was in the UK. I have a position at university in the UK as well. And I remember a clinician coming in, and we were just writing a grant about actually taking these drugs and having to do resistance exercise. And she said, I've just come off a call with a patient who was 16, massively overweight, with a BMI of approaching 40, which is a body mass index of very high levels. And she said, I've put this 16-year-old on it. And I thought, well, this is interesting. I said, and is she on it for the rest of her life? And she said, oh, I hadn't really thought about that. I'm thinking, okay, that's probably a question you should have asked before you put her on it. The point here is, and her answer after considering it was, you're on medication for blood pressure. You're on medication for cardiovascular disease for life. Why wouldn't you be on these drugs? But here's the big but. When you do come off them, there is a massive rebound in most of the studies that are published so far. So yes, you do lose a significant amount of weight in the first 12 to 18 months. But at the moment, when people do come off them and their appetite comes back and they eat, there is a rebound effect, such that you almost get to the weight that you started with, which is rather depressing news.
0: Mm. Professor John Howie, being the director of the Centre for Human Metabolism Performance at ACU, can you give us a bit more insight into this, you know, this conundrum about, is it a case of a lack of willpower and just eating less and exercising more to be at your sort of goal weight? Why is it so hard for some people to stay at a healthy weight and not put on weight if they're eating sort of, you know, not overeating?
1: Yeah, if I had the answer to that, I'd probably retired long ago. Look, it's a really, really good question, which has perplexed people for ages. And again, without giving a long lecture on it, we evolved to have what we call thrifty genes. So if you think back to hunter-gatherers in prehistoric times, they weren't sure where their next meal was coming from. They'd hunt, they'd eat a lot, and then they may not get another meal until they'd hunted whatever it is they wanted to eat. That could be 2 or 3 days. We've evolved genes which grab onto and hold energy simply because in those days, we didn't know where the next meal was coming from. Now, fast forward 10,000 years, we've still basically got the same genome. So we hang on to that food just in case. Now, of course, though, we've got 24-hour access, round-the-clock access to energy-dense food, which can literally be delivered to your doorstep or anywhere else that you want. So there is this mismatch. It's not just willpower or lack of willpower. There are some genetic predispositions to this. There are people who seemingly can eat without putting weight on. There are others who only have to look at, you know, ice cream, chocolate, whatever, and they put weight on. So it's what we call a mixture of genetics and what we call epigenetics. Now, the epigenetics, quite simply, is everything else in the environment. It's your availability to food. It's whether you exercise or not. It's whether you do go to the gym, et cetera, et cetera. So it's a lot of factors that come into play, and it is very multifactorial. It's not just one variable that you can change.
0: So if you were wanting to lose weight, would you take GLP-1 medication personally?
1: Absolutely not. Firstly, I don't need to. And secondly, I don't think I would. An aspirin to me is twice a year is probably all I do medication-wise. You're probably talking to a bit of an outlier here. But in some cases, you know, it kickstarts the system. And if you can encourage people who do want to take the drug or who do need the drug, which is more to the point, because I think it's probably something we haven't touched on, but I think, you know, there's a lot of probably actors, sports people out there taking it without knowing. I mean, if you look at Oprah Winfrey, she was the best example. And then one of the Williams sisters in tennis was taking it, and she became the poster child for one of the drug company's drugs there. I definitely wouldn't take it, but there are people who absolutely should be taking it, because remember, it was originally for a type 2 diabetic person, not necessarily just simply for weight loss. The weight loss obviously is a massive effect, but originally it was for type 2 diabetes individuals and lowering blood glucose. So we've sort of come full circle now. Having said that, very quickly, about 70 or 80% of people with type 2 diabetes are actually overweight. So you're getting a double whammy there for that bang for the buck, I guess.
0: And so for people listening to the program thinking, I'm carrying extra weight, I've tried diets before, I'm wondering whether GLP-1 is right for me, what sort of questions should mm-hmm. you think they should be considering?
1: Well, firstly, you know, in Australia, it's pretty hard to get this drug, and let's just be upfront about it. The cost is $300 to $400 a month, and at the moment, we're looking at just injectables. So this is something you've got to go to your physician about. There are far too many people who probably think they need them and who probably don't need them. I mean, we talked about this measurement called BMI, basal metabolic rate, your body mass index. There are certain cutoff and criteria for that. So you've got to look at the weight of the person. You've probably got to get their history, how many times they've tried dieting, which in some cases is heartbreaking. Again, just an anecdote, we did a study a few years ago with individuals with overweight and obesity, and the average number of diets or attempts to lose weight was 13 different diets. And, you know, for these people, it's almost a desperation thing. So again, if you meet the criteria, your physician will prescribe this to you. It's not cheap. Whether it's something you want to be on for the rest of your life, again, I'm not sure, because we haven't got studies at the moment which show what's happened after 5-10 years of administration of this drug. And as you've hinted very early on, the muscle mass thing for me is very worrying. The loss of muscle mass, that accompanies the loss of fat mass is something that should be of concern to physicians and patients and anyone taking this drug.
0: And so we've got diets like the CSIRO diet, which have been very popular. Would you recommend for people who are looking to better manage their weight, that type of approach to food, like some more?
1: Yeah, you know, look, there's so many fad diets out there, you know, the ketogenic diet, the high this, the high low, that, you know, the grapefruit diet, the Victoria Principle diet.
0: There's, fasting.
1: There's a myriad of diets out there. Yes, prolonged intermittent fasting, time-restricted eating. I think it's almost overload information for the general public. And I think our message to at least the people we deal with in the lab is trying to keep it as simple as possible. So if you are on these drugs, I think a healthy, balanced diet with increased effort to take in more protein is essential. I think also that I would be, if it was a family member of mine or anyone I knew personally, I would be almost prescribing that you must go to the gym a couple of times a week and do that resistance exercise to maintain and hold on to your muscle mass. Because at the end of the day, we really want to have better activities of daily living. You know, we want to be able to climb the stairs. We want to be able to play with the grandkids. We want to do all this, that, and the other. Now, losing weight is the first step to that. But if you're losing muscle mass and strength and function, that's not good.
0: And just to close, I was actually watching a video interview that you were in, and you were talking about reducing your window when you were eating and how that might be effective for people. Could you explain what that looks like in practice?
1: Yeah, very quickly. I'm going to ask you what time your first energy intake is of the day today. So what time you had your breakfast or your coffee with sugar, and what is typically your last energy intake. That is called your eating window. And you can do, you know, work that out in your head as we talk in. We know now from a lot of the epidemiological studies, when we go back and look at people who have an eating window of 14, 15, 16 hours, that their propensity to put on weight is 3 to 4-fold higher than individuals who have a shorter eating window. What we try and do very quickly with our individuals who are overweight or obese is say to them, have your breakfast a little bit later, push your evening meal in a little bit earlier, and try and reduce that eating window, if you can, to 10 hours. Now, that's difficult because of social commitments and everything else, but it works. And the reason it works very quickly is that all those discretionary foods that maybe you or I are about to eat, chocolate, have a glass of wine, ice cream late at night, elevate your blood glucose, keep that glucose high during the night, propensity then to put on weight, et cetera, it abolishes those nocturnal peaks in your glucose. So again, I generally try and have my last energy intake of the day at around 7 o'clock at the absolute latest. Early evening meal, later breakfast.
0: Thank you. Do you think wearing a glucose monitor for people would be helpful?
1: It's incredibly helpful. And that's how we know from some of the studies done in the lab with Dr. Evelyn Parr, who's one of the senior lecturers in our group who works with people with overweight obesity. When we show them the glucose trace when they're asleep, they are absolutely flabbergasted. They've usually had an eating window, as I said, of 14, 15 hours. And we put the glucose monitors on them to start with. Then we do the study, and it completely flattens those nocturnal elevations in glucose. And once they see that, and remember that we're resting or asleep for 8 to 10 hours, people tend to think of what we're doing in the day. That nighttime lowered glucose is essential and very, very important. So yes, CGMS, continuous glucose monitors, very useful.
0: Wonderful. Thank you. Well, John, thank you so much for joining us on Game On this evening and talking us through the GLP medications, but also some more guidance about how we can better manage our health and fitness and daily lives. Maintaining muscle, eating well, staying active remain really important, is the message you're sharing.
1: Absolutely. With a little bit of extra protein, which I'll go and ingest now.
0: What are you having? What are you ingesting? Tuna? Chicken?
1: Chicken. Yes, steamed chicken with baked potato. There you go.
0: Any butter on that?
1: I'm not telling you.
0: Oh, okay, no worries. Well, thank you so much for joining us on Game On tonight. That was really fantastic.
1: Right.
0: Wonderful. Thank you.
1: You're welcome.
0: That was Professor John Hawley, Director of the Centre of Human Metabolism and Performance, Human Metabolism and Performance at Australian Catholic University. What a fantastic interview there about GLP medications and the pros and cons. Well, stick around. There's more Game On coming up.
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8: 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An awesome chat with John Cameron Mitchell coming up. 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
0: Well, welcome back to Game On, where this show is all about you being inspired to get your sporting game on. We've got a bit of time for some LGBTQIA+ sporting news, some uplifting news, well, pink news. Swiss beach volleyball star Leo Dillier has publicly come out as gay, saying he wants to be the role model he never had growing up. The 25-year-old, who hopes to compete at the 2028 Los Angeles Olympics, made the announcement on Instagram shortly after competing alongside his playing partner, Luke Flickinger, at the European Beach Volleyball Championships in Poland. And he said, "Today, I want to share something personal. I'm gay. For a long time, I feel like I didn't quite fit into the world of elite sport. Coming to terms with who I am hasn't been easy. But today, I can say that I'm proud of who I am, both on and off the court. I hope that by sharing my story, I can be the role model I once needed myself." So you can check that out on his Instagram. And in out sports, Spanish athlete Maria Pérez has made history once again. The 30-year-old race walker put in a superb performance at the European Athletics Championships in Birmingham on Saturday, setting a world record in the women's half marathon race walk. The first time the half marathon distance has been officially contested at the championships, and Maria shattered the required world record standard of 1 hour 30 minutes and 30 seconds by 24 seconds, adding another remarkable milestone to her historic career along with the gold medal. It's the second world record of her career. She already holds the global standard in 35-kilometre walk set in 2023 with a time of 2 hours, 37 minutes and 15 seconds. And to close the news, in outsports again, the Hockey World Cup is currently taking place in Netherlands and Belgium. The event kicked off on Saturday, running through to August the 30th. And the current Prime Minister of the Netherlands is Rob Jetten. He took office earlier this year, and his partner is an Argentinian Olympic field hockey player. So they were competing in the event yesterday. Argentina beat Japan 3-0, and Keenan helped set up one of the goals, and they had a passionate embrace after the event, which is lovely. So, well, stay with me as I wrap up the show.
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0: Yes, well, a big thank you to everyone who took part in the show. That's a wrap. Massive thank you to Junior Mello, Senior Project Officer Manager CM Sport, where we spoke about tackling racism in sport. Quinton Deduc, Chair International Gay Rugby. Make sure to check out the live stream of the event, the final, across on Sunday. And Professor John Hawley, Director of the Centre for Human Metabolism and Performance, talking about GLP and weight one and weight management, the pros and cons. Podcast will be up later tonight. Keep listening for more sport, mental health talk and managing additions. But to close the show...
2: Who is getting their game on?
0: Well, all the winners, and especially the sporty winners of the 12th Victorian Pride Awards, run by Globe Award on Saturday. Lesbi Ran took out People's Choice Award. T-Gen Gyms, Excellent Small Business. Bindi Cohen, Executive Director, Queer Sporting Alliance, Outstanding Contribution to Sport. 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

0: trick at the moment.
1: Yes, yes, yes, yes.
2: Yes, yes, yes.

0: is Gay FL.
1: That's right. It's Wednesday night at 7 p.m. and this is Gay FL, a queer footy show. I'm your host, Brendan.
2: And I'm Chris. Thank you for joining us as always. It is sport night here on Joy 94.9. You've just been listening to Game On with Jax. You're now with Gay FL and we're here to talk some footy. We're going to talk some queer footy. I do just want to jump off the bat and say, yes, we will be talking about the Sydney situation. It is going to come up in the second break. We'll come back to that shortly. But if you want to participate in the show tonight about any of our topics or just say, hey, feel free to SMS on 0427-JOY-949 or on the app. Please keep it clean and respectful so we can read it out on air. Also, special shout out to Jules on the panel tonight. Thanks for joining us as always.
1: Yep. I am very glad to be. I don't know about you, but I've had a touch of the flu. I think you and I are both a little bit disgusting, but we're here. The show must go on.
2: We are here. We are queer. Get used to it. And now, the show must go on. Yeah.
1: Now, there was a bit of a big weekend for footy. Let's talk about, I want to open up with positivity. Yep. AFLW round one.
2: I mean, how much do we love talking about the W? You know how much we both love this and we love talking about it. And can I just say, the AFLW round one delivered. I'm loving the doubleheaders.
1: Yeah.
2: Having the women's teams play at Marvel is something that we have been calling for and many, many people have been calling for. And teaming them the way the AFL has with the doubleheaders, I'm such a fan of this format.
1: Yeah.
2: And I think it's a really great opportunity to grow the women's game and take it to the next level and provide the women the facilities and playing surface that we want to see them play on. And, and how good were those two games?
1: Yeah, and you and I were having a discussion the other day offline, and one of the things I didn't even really think about, it's not just about like, you know, the women playing on a bigger stadium. You know, it's all about, you know, letting them use the actual facilities that are built for professional elite football, like safety facilities. Like it was really special seeing some of the plays at Marvel.
2: The other thing I'd really like to point out, it is that old saying that if you build it, they will come. The crowds for sure those doubleheaders turned up in droves. We mentioned last week, I think we had more attendees at the W opening game than we had at the grand final for the W last year. Yeah. 20,000, and that's huge. Yeah, if the AFL continues to invest and grow the game as they are certainly intending to, by from what they're demonstrating, then this could only be a good thing for women's footy, but a good thing for footy in general.
1: Yeah. Now, did you have some highlights for round one? I mean, we have to start with North Melbourne. Yeah. North Melbourne, best of the best. Oh my God, everyone on that is amazing, like Desmond Garner, but I mean Tess Craven, everyone on that team, Libby Birch, of course, every single player on that team is just so dynamic and phenomenal to watch. And it was a high scoring game against Geelong, 100-27. And there was a moment where I thought Geelong was gonna, you know, they were in it, but you know, North Melbourne kind of just showed them why they're back to back premiers.
2: Yeah, they did. They did run away with it in the second half. Both teams, it was a joy to watch, actually. Mm-hmm. Yep. And the other thing I just want to point out, how lovely it was seeing the women from North Melbourne unveil their premiership flags and display them alongside the men's premiership flags at Marvel Stadium in front of a really busy crowd.
1: And they're walking, you saw the team carrying the flag and walking around the oval and just the applause. Like, we were listening to it at home and it was epic. It was so good.
2: It was pretty special, and props to the AFL for putting the unveiling of the flag between the two games instead of at the beginning like it traditionally would be. Mm. I also want to give a really special shout out. I'm sure there were other instances of this. We did see a lot of the boys from the clubs getting along to the women's games, which we always like to see.
1: Yeah.
2: But the North Melbourne boys, and in particular the GWS boys, formed a guard of honour for them to run out.
1: They did. That was pretty special to watch. It's so good to have AFLW back. It's Isn't so it? Great. I mean, there was some killer games. I mean, we opened the week before. We had, Carlton and our amazing panellist Julie's beloved St Kilda. It was a close game, a 26-point loss by St Kilda, but I never thought they were out of it. They played exceptionally well. But, I mean, I'd love to highlight our Bomber girls. We didn't get to go to the game, but, you know, Brisbane, oh God, what can you say? Like,
2: They are also an elite team, great. And that was at Windy Hill, which was I do love seeing
1: footy. Good crowd as well.
2: The Adelaide Sydney game was really close. There was also the Hawthorn. Who did Hawthorn play? If you can just scroll.
1: Hawthorn went against.
2: Hawthorn against Melbourne. Yep. That was pretty close. Yeah, yep. There were some really good contested games. The thing that struck me the most about the W that we watched on the weekend was. Every year, we are seeing the skill and the flow of the football and the speed of the game and the scores improve. And it's so wonderful. Like, it is really, really enjoyable to watch.
1: Yeah. And it was really cool watching some of the legends. I mean, we had Libby Birch playing against Oz versus Ireland. Mm. We had Matty Gay Essendon's playing. And it's really cool them playing with their own teams and just really getting into it. It was really fun to watch. Like, yeah. Yeah.
2: We got our membership packs.
1: We did. Very exciting. Our membership packs. They came. They're there. But should we talk about some of the men's games, I guess?
2: Sure, it is the pointy end of the season that we are getting into with round 24 coming up this week.
1: Yep. I mean, look, for you, Adelaide, who didn't say that coming?
2: Yeah.
1: Can we talk about... Let's talk about Madeline Ashton. Let's talk about Essendon Sydney. We were in it.
2: I think 76 points to their 112 is an honourable loss.
1: Yeah.
2: And I also want to call out Bulldogs and Carlton was a draw. We do not get many draws, but also Geelong and the Geelong game against North Melbourne. Mm-hmm. That was really high scoring and close. Yeah. They 110 to 125. If you get 110 points and you lose, that's still a good day out.
1: Yeah. But I mean, we had two draws. We had Western Bulldogs Carlton and we had Hawks and Collingwood. And I know there's a bit of discourse about McRae's celebrating it, but it is what it is.
2: Yeah, no, it certainly is. But look, footy is still delivering. You know, there was all this worry from the AFL that clubs were going to take their foot off the gas as we got into the end of the season, and particularly the clubs that are vying for those top spots and resting their stars. But I don't think that came to fruition in a way that I was worried about.
1: No, not at all. I mean, we're 2 weeks out. I'd love to have a bit of a look. I mean, we've got Freo in top spot. Team to beat, even percentage-wise. I mean, they're sitting 10 points above Sydney, which is pretty impressive. Sydney, Brisbane, Hawthorn, Melbourne, Geelong, Adelaide, Collingwood. That's our top eight, excluding wildcard.
2: And then Bulldogs and Carlton rounding up the 10 at this moment, potentially going into a wildcard final. I guess we do have to see what happens this weekend, though, I would say.
1: We will, and we'll eagerly anticipate it. Yeah, we'll see how we go.
2: Absolutely. Now, we are going to come back in a brief moment, and we are going to talk about the elephant in the room in the Sydney situation. So please stay with us here on GAFL on Joy 94.9.
0: Pride isn't just a moment. 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
1: Thanks for staying with us here on GayFL. This is Chris, and we did just get a text in from Matt with two T's. Good evening right back to you, Matt. Always nice to have you with us. And another one here. Great to see the AFLW back. The crowd at the Essendon game was great, and Bonnie did a solid effort for game 75.
2: Oh, good our captain, Bonnie, yeah. Too good. 75th game. It's quite a milestone. Excellent. Congrats to Bonnie.
1: Now, we are going to talk about the matter at hand, which is the Sydney situation. I will just issue a brief content warning here. The topic of sexual violence does come up in this, and if that is something that is not something you would like to hear at the moment, please do tune out for approximately 10 minutes, and remember that joy.org.au/support has resources available if you need to tap into those at all. Mm. Now, we are going to talk about the situation for a summary of because there has been a lot that's happened today, and I'll get you to do that in a moment, Brendan. And then we are going to bring it back to a little bit about what we as members of our community can do. Now, Brendan, would you like to take us away with a bit of a summary of what happened?
2: Yeah. And I just want to preface by starting by saying, most importantly, this whole situation, we have no direct contacts or anything like that. This is all publicly released, but I just want to acknowledge that there is a victim in this, multiple victims, and our hearts go out to them, and, you know, they have their complete right to anonymity, and we just, you know, we hope that they've got support and friends and family around them. And, you know, we just feel for them during this. I can't imagine this. I can't even comprehend the tough situation. It's not even a situation, everything that's happening. Now, I just wanted to, because I think at the end of the day, that's the most important, the well-being and the support towards the victim is what's being overlooked. And I just wanted to really mention that before anything.
1: Absolutely. Thank you for saying that.
2: Now, to give it a very factual timeline, and I don't know about you, but this is the biggest sort of scandal I've seen in my AFL loving life. And it's just, it's horrible. It's a disgusting situation. But to put it factually, anyone that hasn't seen it, you'd be living under a rock if you don't follow any footy media. But Sydney demolished Essendon in Melbourne on Sunday, and after the game, there was a major crisis, and it's still ongoing. It's still developing. There's constantly, stuff happening. But
1: and we need to preface as well, like all media, we are limited in what we can or can't say on the basis of the information. There is a police investigation underway.
2: So, allegedly, after the game, Sydney did celebrate. There was a team dinner with a couple of players. The coach, Dean Cox, took them out to dinner, celebrated. Everyone was in good spirits, celebrating the win, celebrating being number two, celebrating their run to the finals. In the very early hours, there was an incident that had been reported where five key players, including two very well-known players, three, where a victim had, there was an incident in the room. And nobody knows exactly what's happened. I don't even want to comment on it, to be completely honest. But we know that the victims had approached the playing staff the next morning, 7 a.m. And there was a police investigation at the Pullman Hotel. And the police were on it very quickly. They acted very quickly, which was great, supporting the victims. As I said, we don't know exactly what went down. You can read that up yourself. But five Swans players, and this is all on the record, but Isaac Heaney, Chad Warner, Nick Blakey, James Jordan and Riley Bice, they've been stood down for the remainder of the 2026 AFL season after this incident. It's a huge investigation about alleged sexual assault. There hasn't been any charges or arrests, but it is constantly ongoing, and the AFL Sydney made a statement, Apple made a statement, the AFL have come out and made a statement, Andrew Dillon made a statement. I thought all the statements were very tasteful. I know there was a bit of discussion after it all happened where people were complaining about what is the finals ramification, what does this mean for the players, and sort of overlooking that there was a victim involved in this situation. Which is the most important thing, but we can only talk about what we know what we know. So we talked, probably the ramifications of the whole incident is what's quite what everyone is sort of talking about team culture, footy culture, that masculinity in sport, misogyny against women. That's where the discussion is sort of coming from at the moment. And I would recommend, there's a lot of amazing women that have come out and spoken out about it. Kate McCarthy, an amazing former player and commentator. Marnie Vanell, Daisy Pierce came out and had a statement today. Jill Stark, a prominent sports reporter as well, have all come out and just said how the discussion shouldn't be about the players. It shouldn't be about how it's affecting them or that sort of stuff or affecting their finals chances. That's not the topic. What the issue is that something horrible happened and it needs to be, it needs to be addressed accordingly. And it seems like it's a bit of a systemic issue in the AFL where overwhelming reaction has been very supportive of the victim. But, you know, there have been comments and disgusting and that sort of stuff and disgusting reactions from, to be quite honest, pages I'm not surprised by and some I have been surprised by. But I guess all we can say is it's ongoing, it's happening. Thoughts, comments?
1: I'm going to just address briefly the current consequences that have been, and this is not the end of the discussion. We did mention the police investigation is ongoing, and the police investigation is not something that any of us are at liberty to talk about, and nor do we want to prejudice any potential investigation or assume where that may go. The Sydney Swans have made a decision that the conduct that was undertaken by the players prior to any alleged incident was still contravening their club values and their code of conduct. Yeah. And that is the punishment that has been undertaken at the moment, which is to effectively rub out the players for the rest of the season, including the finals campaign. Now, the AFL have just announced that they are going to not be eligible for All Australian.
2: Yeah.
1: And I also know there have been some sponsorship ramifications and stuff like that. Now, I just want to get that out of the way. Because to me, there is a hierarchy of, like we keep saying, that this needs to be addressed at first is believing the victim and victims' rights to have that process investigated in a fair and equitable without their name and their situation being dragged through the press more than it needs to be.
2: Yeah.
1: I also think the reputation of the game is something that would secondary to that would need to be considered. The due process that both the police, the AFL, the integrity unit, they all need to follow, that is also a big consideration. After that is the club and after that are the players.
2: Yeah.
1: And that's kind of where I see this. And you made a really good point about some of the women in the media. I want to acknowledge we are two men talking about this and I don't speak from a position of lived experience of this type of event. It's not something that I know aside from what I've seen or heard. But I do want to acknowledge that what we can do is reach out to people in our lives, or whether it's consuming media from legitimate sources or from women in the football world or women in the football media world to get a stance from them on their take on it. That's certainly something that I did today with women in the sporting world. And also just, I mean, aside from that, is also just realizing that it's been reported, not in relation to this, but just in general, that one in five women are the victim of sexual violence.
2: Yeah.
1: And this is whether this result is what resulted, we don't know. But what we do know is every time you post a comment online or you show a support or you doubt the process or you doubt the credibility of a witness, I'd encourage you to think about the women in your life that might see that.
2: Yeah, and I thank you for mentioning that as well, because like you, I'm a cis white male, and I just think of my female friends and my family members, and Mitch Brown actually put up a good post, and I love what Daisy, I'm going back to Daisy as well, what she said about, you know, be good people, and I think it opens up the conversation, you know, if you... even if you don't have female friends, like if you're around a bunch of males, you know, if you do hear something that's inappropriate, or just call it out, like speak up and say something, you know, like I'm not okay with that. Like that's not cool. Like there's, it's not weak to speak. And I think it's very important, especially us being men, lovers of the game, lovers of the sport, to speak up and actually say something.
1: Agreed. And that is what I think is so important, listening to women and not speaking on behalf of them. Being an ally. And one thing we say over and over again on GAFL is that football is for everyone. And I just want to reiterate that everyone, that's just a full stop, everyone has the right to feel safe, both at the football, when the cameras are off, and when they're interacting with people in the football world.
2: I just, one thing I wanted to shout out as well, where I know there's been a lot of discussion as well, disgusting comments about the women, the victims who, you know, whether they're sex workers or not. Like,
1: it's
2: irrelevant.
1: It's not the point.
2: Exactly, 100%. Yeah. I wanted to call that out. But also, I feel for the AFLW side, especially for the Sydney team, like, they're having a doubleheader this weekend, and just, I can't imagine what's going through their head and that sort of thing. And I just want to, you know, make sure you're getting around this team. Make sure you support. Listen to the females in your life. Listen to women in your life. And just, you know, be good people.
1: And like we said, call it out.
2: Part
1: of being an ally is not being complicit
2: exactly
1: in behavior that is unacceptable. And that is one thing as a guy
2: we have
1: the power to really do is to call out. Because while we may not be able to change the entire culture of the manosphere or the AFL in general from this desk, what we can do is be responsible for what we do, which is exactly what they're
2: exactly. If you hear a male friend say something misogynistic or disgusting or anything like that, you know, question it. Like,
1: And the last note that I will leave us on before we head to a song to take a bit of a moment from this is that regardless of your feelings about the current status of the Sydney Football Men's Club, their W's team deserve their support.
2: Yeah.
1: They have their first ever historic doubleheader this weekend. Those girls earned their place
2: there.
1: It's their first time playing on the SCG, and they deserve to have a big crowd turn up for them, regardless of whether that crowd stay for the main game.
2: Yeah, exactly.
1: We'll be right back after this song.
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1: Thanks for staying with us here on Gay FL. We are always happy to be bringing you the football content and the queer football content. We will be going around the grounds in just a moment. We did just get a text in that I would like to read out. This is from Shane in Wodonga. Shane's comment is that commentators keep saying, what if this affects their chances of the premiership? And Shane's response to that is good. Since empathy for fellow human beings clearly isn't working to change the culture, maybe repercussions are the only thing that is going to get the message through. So thank you for texting in, Shane. I'm sure there are many people that would echo that.
2: Well said, Shane. Thank you.
1: Thank you. Now, we are going to move on. I want to lighten it a little bit. Look, if you listen to us regularly, you may have heard me occasionally mention that both that I am originally from South Australia and I grew up most of my time in Adelaide. My family is still back there. And you may also be familiar with the fact that I am a huge fan of Gather Round as being one of the greatest additions to men's game in a while. The AFL Today dropped, they presented a good news story. They dropped the Gather Round dates for 2027. So mark your calendars now. They are locked in for April 8 to 11, 2027 over in South Australia, where Gather Round will continue to be for the next few years.
2: Yeah.
1: And hopefully the foreseeable future in my humble opinion.
2: Yeah, yeah, yeah.
1: And I love how Gather Round just gets bigger and better every single year. We really keep saying we have to get across there. We really need to get across there, particularly to visit some of our cohort of lovely Adelaide football friends as well as my family.
2: Exactly. Shout out to second bro.
1: It's not what I normally do, but yes, I am. Look, Gather Round is outside of the marquee games when you think about an Anzac Day or the finals, there are a lot of big games, but Gather Round's pretty special to me, and seeing Adelaide showcase like that, I really enjoy.
2: Now, I want to do some Essendon positivity, if you can believe, but
1: this is a change of pace.
2: I know, but our VFL squad have made the elimination finals this year, which is really exciting. And I want to do a shout out to some of the best on ground. So we had Ty Sellers, Thomas Edwards, we had a

0: largest artists, Lockie Blackiston and Jade Gresham. There was some, we took on Sydney actually the same day. It was 125-98. So wow. Congratulations, VFL boys.
1: Yeah, shout out to the VFL boys. We have met a couple of those boys because we have met some that are senior listed at various times as well. Yep. And I know there was some hot debate in the VFL world as to which AFL player listed players were going to be eligible to play because they have to have played, I think it's 5 games.
0: Yeah.
1: But that is exciting. Look, get around the VFL. We do love the VFL. We don't get very often. We've been to a couple of games and it's a lot of fun. I really enjoy the VFL.
0: Yeah. Now, probably the one of the biggest announcements is Carlton's finally found their coach in our former player, Josh Frazier.
1: Good on him.
0: Yeah. You know, former Collingwood, former Carlton assistant coach. It's a bit of a coming full circle here. But I love that there was a bit of a joke at his expense that he was, you know, he's a bit of a hoodie guy and getting doing his press conferences, he was wearing his polo shirt. So, look, I'm glad that Carlton's found their future coach.
1: I do believe he was instructed that a polo shirt was required for that particular press conference. I believe he commented that in that press conference, which, and look, at full credit to him, when you talk about someone earning their spot, he earned their spot. His spot, sorry.
0: Yeah, now speaking of coaching, do we have any incident announcements?
1: Do you know what? I am going to get onto that.
0: The hurdle.
1: No, before we do, though, I need to wrap one more thing about Carlton.
0: Yeah, go ahead.
1: I heard one of the biggest dilemmas for the, anecdotally speaking, for the Carlton Football Club was that their CEO or chairman and their coach are now former Collingwood players.
0: Very interesting.
1: I just love that. That was such great drama. No, but honestly, are we still talking about this? I'm over it. Yeah. I'm the Essendon men's coach.
0: Yeah. Look, it's happening. There's rumours that Hurd is apparently trying to lure Toby Green, and I don't know.
1: I wouldn't be mad.
0: Oh, look, I know you'd cheer on Toby. I know you like Toby here. You love Toby, so. I don't know, man. I'm just sick of it. Just give him the coaching gig. We've got two more games left. Give him the coaching gig. We know Solomon has definitely pulled out. He's said he's not going to be in the running for it.
1: I don't blame him, to be honest.
0: I think it's between Mark McVay and Hurd.
1: Do you know what? Can I level, on reflection on this, and I will just double down on my comment that I've made over and over again, that I do think we probably do need to go with James Hurd because it will either be the best or worst decision we've ever made, but regardless, I don't think the club will move on unless we do. Yeah. I would be very happy with Mark McVay as well.
0: I
1: would be most excited to see him in, but I would also welcome back James Hurd into the fold and give him every opportunity to succeed.
0: Yeah, exactly. Nobody wants to see anyone fail. So, look, give him a chance. But can we talk about Tasmanian Devils? They've got a huge sponsorship deal.
1: These are, and this is not a specific for me promoting the company we're about to mention, but two of my favorite things at the moment, aside from AFL, is the Devils and also chocolate in general, just all chocolate. I am a bit of a sweet tooth at the moment. So very, very fitting. Cadbury is becoming the major foundation sponsor, which will be on the back of the Guernsey. So that's a really big one for the Tassie Devils, both supporting the men's, the women's, the VFL, the VFLW, the AFL and the AFLW. And the VFL sponsorship will kick in for this year and next year. And then the onwards will also include the senior teams. And look, this, I don't know, this makes sense. Regardless of your stance on chocolate or that particular brand, Cadbury is very much at the heart of Tassie because they manufactured there for over 100 years.
0: Yeah.
1: And it makes me think of Geelong taking on
0: Ford.
1: Yeah. Like, is that similar, that they're really rooted there in the community? I think the marketing genius of that is great.
0: Yeah. It's a big deal. So that's going to be cool. Look, I love chocolate and I love ramen. So we'll see.
1: And
0: how
1: we look
0: go.
1: Good in purple.
0: they need to change the Guernseys to purple. Maybe they'll have a special Guernsey, a purple Guernsey.
1: Note that one down.
0: If you're listening, AFL, we want a purple Cadbury Guernsey.
1: I think there was already a purple stripe on the Essendon Guernsey for one of the rounds. Or was it, is it Maddie's match?
0: I don't know.
1: Yeah, there is a purple. Yeah. But anyway, or maybe St Kilda. But speaking of coaches, we have been talking about the coaches recently. My favourite coach in the AFL.
0: Bit of a milestone,
1: Chris Fagan. I adore Chris Fagan. Well, aside from the fact that he's clearly an amazing coach. The culture and the success he has built in that team up there is a really huge deal. And he just seems like everyone's favorite grandpa. And he's not afraid to have a dance or have a sing. I admire that he doesn't take himself too seriously. Mm. But he actually just eclipsed the record that had previously been held by Lee Matthews,
0: wow.
1: a former Brisbane coach, reaching his 238th game as a coach.
0: Wow, yeah.
1: Which is a huge achievement, and obviously 3 premierships in that time.
0: And they did an amazing guard of honor for him, which was really sweet.
1: Yeah, and they did that with the whole club did a guard of honor for him.
0: I think it was both the men's and the women's side. Yeah. They got around him and they cheered him on.
1: They released those special edition hats with his signature on them, which I thought that was cute. You know, we love a bit of merch.
0: Have you purchased that hat yet?
1: I haven't. Mm. I'm gonna level with you. Maybe Matt with 2 T's might have purchased one of those.
0: Yeah.
1: I do have my speaking of Lee Matthews, I have that signed poster of the 2005 Brisbane team signed by none other than Lee Ryswick, who played for them that year.
0: Oh, wow.
1: And Lee Matthews coached that year, which is where I was.
0: Oh, yeah. Some insider team there. Yeah.
1: Always the way. And look, we spoke about it briefly.
0: Mm.
1: And we need to talk about it.
0: Yeah.
1: I wanted to say I reserve judgment. I still haven't decided about wild card round how I feel. Mm. I don't think I'm going to know until probably the preliminary final whether I enjoyed it. Yeah. Yes, it has the potential to have some good or bad ramifications on the resulting final series. And yes, it opens up the top 8 into a top 10, meaning like clubs that might have missed out just on percentage, there's an extra opportunity to get in. Conversely, it also means that they're potentially going to have to play more games to get to the grand final. And we already know that the clubs that go into the elimination final almost never win the grand final, and that's with 4 games, whereas this will be 5. Mm. I reserve judgment for it until it happens. I definitely wanted to give it a chance.
0: Yeah.
1: I want to give it a chance to succeed, and I want to see how it goes.
0: Yeah.
1: Because, look, more footy finals is not a bad thing.
0: Yeah. And look, part of the cynic in me is like, let's drag it out a little bit more. Let's drag out the season, more bums in seats. Mm-hmm. But look, we love footy and I'm happy to watch more. Like, we always complain at the end of the AFL and the AFLW season. We're like, what are we going to do with our lives for 6 months? Like, what?
1: I know.
0: There's no personality. So if we can drag out more footy, I'm happy to watch it. But
1: I mean, I'm never going to complain about more footy, to be honest. So I think that can only be a good thing, both for us and for footy in general. So let's give it a go and let's see what happens. But before we do that, of course, there's round 24 this week, so let's not forget there are more games coming. We have one more. If this is your chance, if you haven't got to enough games this year, get along and watch your team play. If you can't get along, watch it on TV. A lot of the games are on free to air if you don't have any subscription services. Mm. But there are, look, oh God, we're playing Port this week. But, that's a story for another day. I think we're due for another song. We'll be right back after this with Stars Around.
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1: That's right, it's GayFL, a queer footy show with Brendan and Chris, and thank you for those still listening. We've got a lovely text I want to read out. Merch idea for Tasmanian Devils. A rum and chocolate Easter egg thing, kind of like the rabbits. I think that's a marketing. We'll hook you up with the Tasmanian Devils social team. I think that's a great marketing
2: genius idea. I would buy a chocolate ramen. I bought a plushie ramen. You remember that, right?
1: You sure did.
2: I love my plushie ramen.
1: I think chocolate will make him more palatable, especially for the kids, because he is terrifying. He's a sleep paralysis demon. That's what he is.
2: When he moves his mouth, it freaks me out the most.
1: Now, Chris, you had a great idea. There's been a lot of stuff going on the last couple of weeks. Let's do some updates, some past guests.
2: Yeah. If you've been listening to us for a while, we occasionally have some really special interviews. And everyone that we've interviewed has been special in one way or another.
1: Yep.
2: But I would like to point out a couple of our guests and some of the successes they're having.
1: Yeah.
2: So if you listened a couple of weeks ago, Mitch Brown and Mitchell Withers were talking about their screening of For the Boys, or multiple screenings for part of the Melbourne International Film Festival, and their run sold out. I believe also the documentary is now potentially available on the Melbourne International Film Festival website. That's good. We really thoroughly enjoyed that when we watched it. Really good,
1: it, yeah.
2: Really good, really good show. Our lovely former guest, Tilly Lucas-Rod, they made their W debut for GWS.
1: They played many games
2: for Hawthorn, but they've been in the season for years. But their first game in the Orange, and I saw their Guernsey presentation. That was pretty cool. I know we had talked to Tilly about their hopes for moving up to Sydney and their 2026 season. So, we wish them and GWS all the best.
1: Mm-hmm.
2: The lovely, you mentioned this earlier in the show, Libby Birch, who we also had the pleasure of sitting down to speak with earlier last season, was not only participating in the Ireland Australia clash, which was great for them. They're also really doing well in the media.
1: Yeah.
2: I do enjoy their commentary.
1: Yeah.
2: She commentates some of the W games and has some really good insights.
1: Yeah, she commented our game, Essendon versus Brisbane. I think she was commenting with Jess Webster, who is absolutely phenomenal as a commentator.
2: Great.
1: Yep. So very, very awesome to hear.
2: And also, actually, this one?
1: Yeah, yeah. Also former guest. So, Darcy Green, who, if you don't remember, Darcy released a really great book called After the Siren about queer AFL romance fiction. Some amazing news. It was announced the other day that the book has been optioned for a series. That's pretty exciting. So, might be having our own Aussie version of AFL Heated Rivalry.
2: I know.
1: Watch this space.
2: I think I'd watch that.
1: I think I'll watch it.
2: I did enjoy the book. I did the audio book because I'm not a reader, I did do the audio book and really enjoyed it before we interviewed Darcy.
1: Yeah.
2: And finally, a special shout out, as we always like to do, to Courtney Johnson, who is the under-18s coach from the Central Districts Bulldogs in the SANFLW. And they obviously, we mentioned prior that they made the grand final. They didn't win, but they made there in their first season, which is pretty successful. But I recently found out that 10 players from her pups have been elevated to the SANFLW seniors.
1: So that team, the team that went to the grand final, 10 of those players.
2: Of the playing list. I don't know who played in the grand final, but
1: that's insane. What is she going to do next season? She's going to have to recruit.
2: I think they're going to be drafting pretty hard.
1: That's like half the team.
2: Central Districts in the off-season.
1: They're just too good.
2: But fortunately, the Development League in South Australia has under-16s as well, so they can actually progress through aging up into the Central Districts Bulldogs do quite a good development. In fact, the whole SANFLW does now. They've just started this year, which is pretty exciting. So we just want to give a shout out to all our past guests and wish them every luck for their success, as we always do. And if you know someone that might want to talk to us, jump in our socials. But I think what we also need to do, we have done a bit of a reflection.
1: Let's
2: it is almost the end of the year. We need to have some fun. I think we need to finish off the show with our lovely bit of fun, which is Stars Around.
0: It's time to take a look at Stars Around. Miss the latest off-field antics and hijinks? We've got it covered for you.
2: Do you know what? I have just been talking my mouth off doing that recap. Would you like to start off with your stars around?
1: Yeah. Look, there were some fun ones. I mean, Jack Gunston, 300 games, Hawthorn. That's an amazing milestone. But the Hawthorn team surprised him during our training the other day, where they all greeted him with cutouts of his face. And that wasn't the funny part. The funny part was his enthusiasm or lack thereof. He was a good sport about it. one I really love. We're a big fan. We're animal lovers here on GFL. But Bulldog's new mascot. And this was on the Bulldogs socials, actually. Zeus is their latest recruit. You know, there's Zeus, there's Caesar, and there's Sunny. They're all French Bulldogs. Bulldogs, they did a really cute post about Zeus being the first day on the job versus Sunny's 4 year. Sunny was just not having it. He was on the ground. He was dumb. He was me. Friday, 6 p.m. I'm done. I'm not wanting to do anything. I just want to have a nap. So shout out to that. My favorite. This is a queer footy show. I'm not proud of this. Oh, yeah, I am proud of this. I don't even have any words. Josh Dacos, his recent men's health photo shoot. Check it out. I enjoyed it.
2: I think that is a really great way to wrap yours. That is, we're doing a slightly extended stars around. I'm going to have to cram mine in the next couple of minutes because we need to wrap the show very shortly. Speaking of magazines, our lovely friend and former guest, who I didn't mention in the last recap, Lee Ryswick, was in DNA this month.
1: Good for him. Yeah.
2: And we were very excited to and also, Lee, if you do still happen to listen to us, I'll message you on socials otherwise. thank you for mentioning GFL in the second question in the article. That was a really lovely shout out. Yeah. He's such a sweetheart.
1: He had a really great article. I definitely, if you get around to reading it, Matt Myers, friend of ours from DNA, interviewed Lee, and it was a really lovely interview.
2: Yeah, so that I really thoroughly enjoyed that. Charlie Cameron, always known for his "Take Me Home, Country Road" goal song, did a special edition of his goal song last week. I think it was last week. His wife had a son by the name of Arthur, and so he changed his goal song to the Arthur TV show theme song.
1: And you didn't know what this was, did
2: no,
1: you?
2: No, I was like, a bit old. For I Arthur. Think, I didn't
1: yeah,
2: watch
1: I don't
2: it.
1: Know yeah. yeah, it was. Oh my god, DW, I couldn't stand it. But it was like, hey, what I want. I'll show you it sometime.
2: But I do have to leave it on. Quite frankly, one of my best stars arounds of the entire year. I love a good pre-game superstition and ritual. Mm. We have covered multiple times Matty Rao, Brownlow Medal winner, eating grass before a game. He still does that. But last week, he was spotted on camera kissing all the footballs that were being set up in the playing rooms. And I just think, I don't know how I feel about it, but the fact that it was captured on video for posterity just made my day. But do you know what else makes my day? Knowing that we get to come back and do this again next week. Brendan, do you want to send us off?
1: Yeah. So, gosh, how can I finish that? Matty Rao eating grass and sniffing and kissing footies. But make sure you stay tuned for come out next, Talk Therapy to Me. They'll be on next. Always a pleasure. Always a pleasure chatting to you, Chris. Thank you to our lovely panelist, Julie, here.
2: And thank you for listening to us, as always.
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0: Welcome back to another week of Talk Therapy to Me. You are joined by myself, Ashley, and
1: Maxi. Hello.
0: Hi, Maxi. How was your week?
1: It was not bad. I was actually telling you, like, I was driving, right? And then someone cut me off, and I was like, I waved to them. I was like, hi. I felt really bad. I was like, well, I can horn them, but I was like, well, you know what? Hi.
0: Well, I mean,
1: I learned that from my drive coach, okay? It's like you wave to people. It's like, okay, I waved to them.
0: I mean, it's better than, you know, beeping your horn them. That's nice. Or, you know, giving them the finger or yelling at them, which is, you know, typically what happens if we're being honest.
1: How was your week?
0: Pretty good. I'm just sort of being slammed with assignments and work and uni and all that stuff. But I am going away next week, which I'm very excited about. I'm actually going to watch a burlesque show in New Zealand. So I won't be here next week.
1: Oh, so it's just go by going to be myself.
0: So it's just going to be Maxi's show. Maxi running the show, doing whatever you want. And just a reminder, if you would like to talk to Maxi next week when I'm not here, if you want to talk to us this week, you can call us on 1-300-569-949. You can email us at talktherapytome@joy.org.au. That's for during the week. If you want to email us while we are on air, the email address is onair@joy.org.au. And you can DM us anytime, talktherapytome_joymedia. That's on Instagram. And you can text us 0427-569-949. So please message in, call us, do everything because we love hearing from you. And next week, Maxi will not have me. So make sure you give him
1: I'll be lonely.
0: Give him please lots of love. But we do. We love hearing from you. We love sharing your stories and sharing our stories. Yes. So don't hesitate to slide into those DMs of ours.
1: Yeah. So before we dive into the real stuff tonight, we do want to do a quick shout out, the content trigger warnings. Sometime we'll be touching on some deep stuff, topic just a little bit heavier than usual. But we will let you know at each episode what topic those will be. I think tonight topic will be okay. I think tonight topic will be like not too heavy. But our focus is on mental health, so there may be something that might just hit too close to home and not in a good way. There are links on Joy's website, joy.org.au/support, and always 000 for emergency, and there are support available if you need them. And maybe we should move back to our tonight's shows. Tonight we have some special guests here tonight with us.
0: Who do we have?
1: Who do we have?
2: Who do we have? Is that me?
0: That's you. That's you.
2: We have Shelley Kapatharkis.
1: Oh, hi, Shelley.
2: Thank you.
1: So we have Shelley, pronouns she, her, from Australian GLBTIQ Multicultural Council, or AGMC. I like AGMC.
2: Yeah.
1: And we're talking about multicultural. And thank you for inviting me and Ashley for the Multicultural Carnival, which is like 2 weeks ago, but we've spoken on the radio last week. If anyone missed the episode, please go back to either Spotify or Joy website to listen to the recording.
0: Or if you joined live and you also have listened to it on Spotify, just feel free to play it again. Just refresh your minds.
1: You're hearing a lot of you would hear a lot of interview that we did and a lot of fun moments. And maybe let's just quickly talk about what's and so many incredible things AGMCs have been doing. And Shelley, if you could introduce yourself, but telling us a bit more about AGMC and yourself.
2: Yeah, great. Well, firstly, thanks for having me on the show and inviting me. And it was great to have you at the Queer Multicultural Carnival nearly 3 weeks ago. So it was great to have you both there. AGMC has been around for about 20 years now, so it's 21 or 22 years actually to be exact. So it started off as a group of university students that saw a gap when it came to queer multicultural advocacy and inclusion. So they developed AGMC, and 21 years later, it's still here, and we're a peak body for queer multicultural and multi-faith communities.
1: Wow, 21 years.
0: And by here, you mean the Pride Centre, which we...
2: here in society, here in the Pride Centre, here in Australia.
0: Last week, we're like, well, I wonder where they're located. And someone messaged in and was sent in this Pride address, and we're like, oh, it's here.
2: Yes, yes. We have an office here. So, and we actually have an AGMC global hub. So if there are some of our members ever want to use our office, they're able to. So it is something that's available to our members. Yeah,
0: that's pretty cool. That's amazing. So I guess apart from offering that, what else does AGMC, what does the organisation do? Who does it support?
2: So we have a national committee. So there is some of us here in Victoria. We have some representatives in South Australia and in New South Wales. And so over the years, we've been involved in a lot of different projects, a lot of research projects. I think it was back in about 2021. We did a project, for example, a research project with Palliative Care Victoria on the experiences of LGBTIQA+ multicultural community members in aged care settings. So because, you know, that is I guess a big, what can be a big stress for a lot of community members when they're thinking about going into needing support as people age. Yeah. So that's especially just one
0: palliative
2: example.
0: Palliative care. That's,
2: exactly. and the experiences for their families as well, having to navigate maybe sort of people are outing for the first time, and you know, so there's very, very complex and lots of things to navigate. So that's one example of some of the research that we've done.
1: Well, that's amazing.
2: The Queer Multicultural Carnival is something that we've been doing for 2 years now. So that's another event that we're making annual where we get together. And we've done it here at the Pride Centre, where we invite lots of different performers and cultural groups to come and just share and be in joy and connect and learn from each other. So
0: and
2: that
0: dancing.
2: Is and dancing. So much dancing. You two just took the dance floor by storm.
1: It was so fun.
2: Yeah, it was. It was a lot of fun. So, and we've done some other, we've done a project most recently with the Victorian Equal Opportunity Human Rights Commission, which I think we'll talk about later in the show as well. Mm-hmm. And we do some advocacy to government. So whether it be local government or state government or federal government, we're going to ministers to talk about the topic, the challenges and support needed for queer multicultural communities. So we have a membership base, so people can become a member, and all of that, your membership support goes into supporting the committee to be able to run events and run some advocacy. And we had a community roundtable not long ago with a lot of small community, culturally specific community groups. And so we're doing and wanting to do more of that. So we like to be the visual representation of queer multicultural communities and work with a lot of organisations and community groups as well. So we're all about collaboration and partnership, because together we go further, and it's really important that we do that. So that's, sort of an overview of what AGMC does.
0: So everything. I mean, everything. We should have asked, what doesn't AGMC do? Yeah. That was... That's a lot. I didn't know you did research.
2: Well,
0: yeah, absolutely. Yeah. I'm like, how do I sign up to become a member? Yeah. But okay,
1: well,
0: so
1: just people want to volunteer, right? Does AGMC offering volunteers?
2: We are always interested in people people that would love to volunteer, because there are going to be definitely opportunities coming up. And we're also on Monday. We're partnering with ACON. To do an LGBTIQA+ summit in the city of Maribyrnong, so at the council. So we'll be supporting that as well on Monday. So that's an example of some of the partnership stuff that we're doing to help build queer inclusion in communities.
0: In my head, I heard ACON.
2: Yeah.
0: Convict. Music. And I had to sort of reset and be like, what are we talking about?
1: ACON, I think it's the queer organisation based in Sydney.
2: Yeah, they're a peak body as well.
1: Yeah, they're the peak body.
0: Thanks for clarifying. So I was like, Convict. Music.
1: I mean, they do a lot of research.
2: Yeah, they do.
1: A lot of research, community engagement, different project. It's like, I'm not comparing anything, but it's like really big bodies in Sydney. And Shelley, another question for you is like, what inspired you personally to get involved with AGMC? It's like, what's your stories of this?
2: Yeah, so I'm from a Greek Australian background. So my dad migrated from Greece to Australia in the 1960s, when there was a whole lot of Greeks and Italians moving here. And growing up connected to the Greek culture, navigating sexuality, my sexuality, was a very complicated time, and it often is when people are sort of caught in between wanting to be connected to a very strong culture, but also understanding that if I was to come out to family that the strong fear of rejection, which is a feeling that a lot of the community experience. So, and I've always believed that I shouldn't have to choose between one or the other. And so when I saw that there was an organization doing this work, I became a member. And then, and then I've become currently in the president role of AGMC. Oh,
1: that's amazing. So it's like starting from being the member and then it's like keep getting involved.
2: Keep getting involved.
0: Just working your way up.
2: Yep. That's it. Yeah.
0: That's really inspirational. Thank you for sharing that with us. And I agree, you know, it is hard when you feel like you're sort of being pulled in one direction, but we don't have to just be part of one group.
1: Yeah.
0: And I think that it's like it takes a while to really realize that and then actually go out and join other groups.
2: Absolutely.
1: Yeah. Thank you so much for sharing.
0: Thank you for sharing. Yeah, that was great. We're going to jump to a quick break and then we will be back with more talking, I guess.
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4: Welcome back. That was Stuck in the Middle with You by The Joker. And you're listening to Talk Therapy to Me with Ashley and Maxie. And we're here tonight with our special guest, Shelley.
5: Yes, I missed the cue.
4: Yeah, it's okay.
2: It's not like he was staring at you.
5: No, yeah, I felt the eyes before I realized it was my turn to speak.
4: And we're talking about AGMC tonight.
5: We are.
4: Yes. And I think very exciting stuff. Actually, before that, I'm going to have a quick and one more question about what do you think, coming from your experiences with AGMC, what are some experiences of challenges this community facing that aren't always understood in the mainstream queer space?
5: That's a really good question. And I think that the first thing that comes to mind is that sometimes the intense fear of their rejection is huge. Yeah. And the, you know, growing up when, you know, in my experience, growing up with a culture that you're so connected with and really feeling like you have to choose or let go of that in order to take, in order to, you know, be open with another part of yourself, there's a certain grief and loss around that that not everybody is, you know, familiar with or more aware of. And it's, you know, what they call as,
4: and it's,
5: you know,
4: so hard to verbalize it.
5: Well, it's disenfranchised grief, right?
4: Yeah,
5: for a lot of the time. So people are really, can be really, it hard to be able to talk about or hard to get support from family as well. So
2: absolutely. I think disenfranchised grief is one of the like lesser known sort of types of grief as well. And it's often when, you know, maybe you are no longer, you know, your best friends cut you out of your life and it's like, okay, well, that person is still alive, but they're no longer in my life. And it's those sort of times where you're just sort of having to pretend that this part doesn't affect you, doesn't exist, but there's still this grief there, but it's not like anything has passed away. So it's like that in itself can be quite confusing for our brains, and we just don't handle it very well. Like handling a loss, like, oh, I lost my job. It's like that's quite a concrete, definitive end, but it's very, very difficult when it's like, well, do I have to lose part of myself?
5: And my community and my culture. And yeah, it is. It's It cuts real deep.
4: Yeah, and that's really hard to choose, which I don't like the word choose because people don't have to choose.
5: And that's what AGMC is about, and the message that we really aim to get out there and support people around is that you don't have to choose. And over the years, there's been more and more community groups that have come forward that are embracing both sexuality and gender and culture. So over the 20 years of AGMC, from when it first started to now, there are so many more groups and supports out there for people.
4: Yeah, that's so great. And tonight, I really want to emphasize, and because that's what the part of the AGMC Multicultural Carnival was announcing the booklet, the resource pack. I would say the resource pack. So AGMC has released a new publication called Loving Your Child When They Are Different.
5: Yeah, it's actually been released by the Victorian Equal Opportunity Human Rights Commission, and AGMC has been a supporter of this booklet. So it is a joint collaboration.
4: Joint collaboration. Yeah, I love that. Yeah. And we really want to give some space for you, Shelley, and telling us a bit more about the booklet, the information, because I literally bought the booklet to my clinic I work today, and then I gave to my admin. I was like, have a read. It's so good. And she was there like reading and had a probably half an hour not doing her job, which is okay. But she's like just so, you know, sinking into reading all those stories. And we were like, the story in the booklet, it's so real. I mean, it's not so real. It's so resonating.
5: It is, yeah. And it's because, you know, there's been a group of people behind the booklet that have come together to put together, you know, experiences into the booklet that helps people to – it tells a story, you know, and it tells the stories of many different experiences in the multicultural space and in multicultural families where people are – you know, coming out and what that can be like for parents, you know, and also for the people as well. So, but there is a PhD student, Percy, who's connected with La Trobe University, who's been the main author of this book. So I just really want to give a shout out to them and the hard work that they've done to put in this, this
2: thank
5: booklet.
2: You, Percy. Thanks, Percy.
5: And really, and being able to ask AGMC to help be a part of that, we're really proud. So did you want me to tell you a bit about
4: yes, the booklet? Please.
5: Or have I jumped the gun on something?
2: No, tell us all about it. It's all based on like actual lived experiences. Yeah. So that's what's gone into this to make it real, I guess.
5: It was created by a group of people from various cultures and faith backgrounds to help support families, support relatives who have told them that they're part of the LGBTIQA plus community. And the core message of the is that people of diverse sexualities and genders exist in every faith and every culture and can hold on to both their identity and their culture / faith. And they shouldn't have to hide or change it to fit in. Mm-hmm. The booklet, it aims to help families stay connected and protect their loved ones, even whilst the family is still processing this themselves.
4: That's so important.
5: Yeah, you know, and it's about it being able to hold space for both experiences. And the stories inside are drawn from real conversations from different cultural and faith communities and are based on true stories of people who also survived conversion practices as well. So there's a section in the book that talks about that. So it actually addresses conversion practices. Which attempts to change or hide someone's sexuality or gender for those people who might not be aware of the term conversion practices.
4: No, this thing does still exist and it's kind of like formatted. I was actually explaining to my admin today. I was like, she's like, what's a conversion therapy? I was like explaining what that is and then saying, you know, in different culture can be formatted in different ways. So it's not calling conversion therapy, but it's like, some sort of camp, the status, like, yeah.
5: Or go and have an informal conversation with a faith leader.
4: Oh,
5: yeah. You know, that's also can, you know, come under that. So there's a whole lot of work in Victoria that's been done around conversion practices and getting the information out there to communities that it is illegal and getting some support for people who have gone through that.
2: Although I do like the fact that your admin did not know what conversion therapy was. So to me, I'm like, that's a good sign. I mean, yes, obviously it's good if we have, you know, awareness, but I'm like, but it's also good that this is not something that it is, it's not that it's such a common practice that everyone knows what it is. Yeah. So if there are people out there that
4: who just no idea what
2: who are working, you know, so they're obviously not small children, they have some life experience and they've never heard of it. That to me is a really good sign. We're definitely going in the right direction if this is becoming less and less common and less, you know, negatively impacting people, I guess. Mm-hmm. But I do love that there's like a whole bunch of resources in the book as well. I think that's super, super useful.
5: Absolutely, yeah. So it's up on the AGMC website if people would like to see or read it. It's also on the website of the Victorian Equal Opportunity and Human Rights Commission as well, and it has the name of, you know, the people that have been in supporting and obviously, like I said before, full credit to Percy for all the work that they've done in getting this together. And we had a panel at the Queer Multicultural Carnival where we got to hear from people who were part of the booklet and Percy themselves around the development of the booklet because it is a really powerful resource and we're absolutely really grateful to have been able to have supported it and hope that it does support people and families.
4: Yeah, because our show tonight and the theme, I think I made it up is like the story of us, because then I felt like I got inspiration from the booklet. It's like so many stories, like lived experience stories, conversations. And by reading through it, I was like, oh, yeah, I never thought people who have those faiths or different, you know, religious background or cultural background who might come across talk about sexuality, that that's some sort of issue they might have, because every family and culture can just be so different.
5: Yeah, yeah.
4: So it's like reading all different story and it's like, oh, no, but even though it's coming from a different culture and a faith background, I do still find it resonating in different ways.
5: Yeah.
4: It's like, oh.
5: Across, you know, I remember when I came out to my mum, who's white, Anglo-Australian, and then compared to my dad, who I was really fearful of coming out to him because he was a very traditional Greek man who he was going to become a priest. And but he had a much more relaxed response compared to my mum, who sort of went through her how many stages of grief are there? Like seven stages or all in? And whereas my dad was just like, I remember telling him and he was just like, yeah, I could tell.
2: Yeah.
5: You know, I thought I was telling him something new, but he clocked it before I could.
2: It's so funny how often that happens as well.
5: Yeah.
2: And I think it's that, like, you both make really, really good points, which is that, you know, yes, we can all come from different cultures and different backgrounds, but most of us are sort of scared to tell our parents, you know, like, oh, hey, I'm gay. Like that fear doesn't discriminate. Every family member, every culture, everything, you know, I think that fear is quite normal to have in that situation, regardless of who you are. But it is nice that there is a resource to help you with that.
5: Yes.
4: Yeah. And, you know, before we're talking more about those resources, maybe we should go for like quick music break.
2: All right. All right. We'll be right back.
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2: Welcome back. That was Red Right Hand by Nick Cave and the Bad Seeds. Fun fact, Nick Cave was my mum's first boyfriend. They were in a high school. I think it was like first day of year 7. And he was like, "You're my girlfriend." And she was like, "I don't even know you." But technically, you know, never broke up. So that's my weakest claim to fame. If you've just joined us and you're wondering what's going on, you're listening to Talk Therapy to Me with myself, Ashley, and
3: Maxie.
2: And
4: Shelley from AGMC.
2: And we were talking about the AGMC booklet about loving your family, no matter who they are. Really, really great resource. And we actually
3: have a calling in.
2: Have someone calling in, which is very, very exciting. So let's see if they are still on the line with us. Hello?
3: Oh, just let's see. It's okay. We probably still have her on the line somewhere.
4: Surely she hasn't gone.
2: Are you still on the line with us, special guest?
3: Did you press the record? Let me have a squid.
2: Special guest. Hello? No. Hello? Special guest?
5: Hello?
2: Oh! Sorry.
4: I felt like that was going to happen.
2: See, patience is very important. That was a test.
3: Yes.
2: That was a test. Hello, special guest. Do you want to tell us who you are?
5: Yes. Hi there. My name is KK. I am a musician here in Melbourne, and I play this amazing Chinese instrument called the guzheng. It's a ancient stringed instrument, and it's got over 2,500 years of history.
3: Yeah.
5: And my place in that is I love

0: playing contemporary music and writing new music and playing it in all fun different contexts.
1: So you're writing modern music to play on an ancient instrument.
2: I love that idea.
0: That's right.
1: That's very cool.
2: Yeah, and I mean, well, she was playing like literally at the AGMZ Multicultural Carnival.
3: Star performer, Kiki. Mm-hmm.
2: Yes. Mm-hmm.
1: She also played at our boss's wedding, so very in demand.
3: I was here for that too. Yeah.
2: You were there. Yeah. Okay, yeah.
1: Small queer world.
0: Yeah. It really, really is. Just as we're coming on, my pronouns actually they, them.
2: Sorry, my bad.
0: That's not, no worries at all.
2: Apologize.
0: No worries. And it's like one of those amazing queer spaces where you feel really comfortable kind of speaking up and you know, saying what you want. And so it's something I really love about just the queer community, really.
2: Have you had a pick of, because you were at an event that day, and I was wondering, have you had a pick of the AGMC booklet they were releasing, The Loving Child, Even There Are Difference?
0: Yes, I have. I had a look. They had them around, and it's just such an amazing thing to have in your hands, honestly, like to be able to hold, and it means so much to everyone involved, parents, children, because it's a challenge that I think a lot of queer people go through, and so to have something to kind of guide you through, it's amazing.
1: It is amazing, and this is the first sort of resource like this that I've seen. I don't know if any of you have seen anything else like this, but nothing sort of comes to mind.
2: No, I think this is the first ever resources was like this ever thing. So it was like,
3: yeah. I think, and again, Percy, who's the author, has done some work in this space for a few years now. So being able to pull all of their findings and research and hard work into a booklet is amazing for the community. So yeah, it's really great that it's out there, and it is. I haven't seen a resource like that either.
2: Yeah,
1: I was going to say, I think that there are, you know, like a plethora of resources about like, oh, you know, how to come out to your family and stuff like that. But I've never seen anything that actually is for the family as well. And I think that's what makes this really, really important, because, you know, it's not like when you come out to your family is now involved in this, and helping them sort of process that and helping them, you know, support you is what I think is really, really nice about this resource, because especially at the carnival, there were so many parents there who had brought their children.
2: Oh, I remember that, yeah.
1: And it's like, this is who this resource is for as well. It's not just for the people who are coming out. It's also for the family members that want to, you know, make sure that they can support their child and encourage their child to be the best versions of themselves, and they might just not know how. And this is what this resource is going to help them. Mm. I think that's so lovely that, you know, things like this now exist.
2: Yeah. And
0: absolutely.
2: Yeah. And if people who listened to us last week on air then or recording, that we have interviewed you like 2 weeks ago, and we played your interviews, and yeah, did you remember?
0: Oh, me?
1: Yeah.
2: Yeah. We interviewed you, and then we played your recordings on there. And I was like, I think one of the things stuck in my head, because you were saying there are some of the music creation that you have made, it's based on stories. And I was like, wow, that's such a, you know, important things.
0: That's right. And I was really inspired by, I guess, the event, the carnival, which is a celebration of queerness and joy, and also the work that AGMC is doing. So I played a couple of pieces. One was about my mom. Mm-hmm. And
1: so
0: because, as you said, family is a part of the journey, and we're inextricably linked, and there's so much love there. So I played a piece for my mom, and then I played a piece for myself as my younger self growing up and having first love. And then I played a song for all of us and my future self and the person I want to become in the way of like shining a light into our inner spirits. And it's one of my favorite things to write music and to play music about stories. And I'm actually opening for a really, really exciting performance this coming in 2 weeks on the 29th of August. And that's based all on queer stories.
2: Oh, love that.
1: I can't believe the end of August is that close.
2: Yeah.
1: This year.
0: Oh, my goodness, it is. Oh.
1: I think it's so lovely that, you know, like you played a piece for your mum, because if I got on the piano and played something for my mum, she'd go, that's enough.
2: Yeah. then, I'm sorry, I didn't say yeah. Like, well, yeah, no, yeah. My mum probably said something.
1: She'd just shut the lid and be like, okay, time for you to go home. But look, that's the difference. But that's one of the main differences between you and I is that I have no musical talent. So Max is trying to find a nice way to be like, you don't.
0: There were definitely moments growing up where my mom had to send me into the backyard to practice my violin because it was that unlistenable. I was like, oh, such a nice day. I was like, yes, getting some sunshine.
1: This is exactly how our parents love us, though.
0: They
1: put up with our, they encourage and support our hopes and dreams, but sometimes from a different room.
2: Yeah, and if anyone... yeah.
3: From afar.
2: If anyone want to go to see your show, supporting you, how they finding you on socially? Like, do you have like Instagram for people or something?
0: Yes, Instagram is the best way to find me. Cool. My Instagram is QIQIMusic_. And I also have a website, which is the same, QIQIMusic@.com.au. You can also have a look. And that will have my upcoming performance, and you can hear all of those wonderful stories from queer elders that are solidified within music, but with Homophonic. And I'll be playing my dad's set with an amazing pianist, Kim Dillon. So
1: don't worry,
0: really
1: the pianist isn't me. Don't worry, guys, the pianist isn't me. Well, thank you. Thank you so much. Thank you so much for calling in. We do have to cut to another break now, but we'll have to get you in. Maybe we could get you to play. The instrument's pretty big.
0: I would love that.
1: Oh, okay. You know what? Bring it on. All right. We will.
2: we'll talk.
1: We'll talk. We'll see what we can figure out, and we'll be right back.
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2: Welcome back to Talk Therapy to Me. That was Disposable Teens by Marilyn Manson, because I'm not going to be here next week, so I am playing really random things tonight, because, you know, to make up for not playing anything next week. If you've just joined us, you're listening to myself, Ashley, and
3: Maxie,
2: and
4: Shelley from AGMC.
2: We've been talking about family and belonging and this wonderful resource. And who is this resource for?
3: Yeah.
4: It's a good question. And in short, it's for anybody who wants to learn more about queer, multicultural and multi-faith experiences when it comes to coming out. It's also for families. It's for helping parents, navigate if their child has come out, and how are they going to navigate that culture and faith within their own communities as well, because there's going to be a lot for them to manage.
3: Yeah, I feel like sometimes the voices of the, you know, the kids in the family or the individual in the family who come out, right, they probably facing a lot of different pressures, but the people who are their like family members might also facing a lot of different pressures or a non-situation or knowledge to learn.
4: Yeah.
3: So many different things. They also need support. I definitely agree with that.
4: And I've heard stories of there are parents out there who actually don't have that much of an issue with their child coming out, but it's the voices of the community from their culture or their faith that feel like puts pressure on them to. So it's you know, having to and it's an experience
3: how people
4: that we
3: can
4: have
3: navigate that. Absolutely.
4: Especially in different cultural communities. How do we navigate? What are people going to say? Wow. What are people going to think? So So this, you know, this resource gives alternative ways for people to be able to look at ways to support the person coming out, and most importantly, where to get extra support if that's needed as well.
3: Yeah, that's so important.
2: It's very important, especially because there can be a lot of misinformation out there as well in terms of, you know, those, sometimes it's the people that sort of make the most noise, get the most attention, but they're not exactly the most representative of that community or anything. So sometimes what you're seeing as you know, the noisemakers aren't really the ones that are that representative. And so to have an actual resource that is evidence-based, that is based on lived experience,
3: you can go, real stories.
2: It's real stories. Like, this is actually quite, like, this is a an aggregate of common experiences.
3: Yeah. One of the things when I'm reading through the booklet at the resources, it's like so many were like not just story, but so many of them were like conversational, like, and it's like real people having a conversation, and it's like sort of mentoring, I would say mentoring, guiding those parents how to, if they want to support in their child, and how this is the way that you can communicate.
4: Because in some case, and obviously every case and family is different, but in some circumstances, you know, parents might not know what to do or how to think or how to feel or how to act because they're navigating this for the first time. So if there's something that can be there for them, I think that's just as important, because then that actually supports the person coming out.
2: Yeah, absolutely. Because sometimes, you know, you see things in, like, if your only exposure to the queer community is things that you see on TVs or in old movies, it's not exactly going to be as relevant and reflective as an actual resource written by the queer community for members of the queer community. So that's really, it's just, we can't sing its praises enough. I mean, it's really fantastic that something like this finally exists for everyone to use. Yeah.
3: And I was actually thinking, should I quote something on this in today's on the air show? But I was like, you know what, people, if you're interested, go read it.
4: Have a look. Yeah, read stories. You know, it's, I think when resources are developed in stories, they are so much more relatable.
3: Yeah.
4: And the information is easier and more accessible. So I think that's why the stories also are really powerful as well.
3: I felt like the booklet, even though it keeps saying resources, some people are like, oh, it sounds like resources, sound like technical jargon. It's like, no, it's just so many stories.
4: Yeah, that's right.
3: Which is so easy. I would
2: resources in resourceful.
3: Resources.
2: Useful. Yes. Useful. A useful booklet. And, you know, go and read it, and then message us your favorite quote.
3: Letting us know what
2: Really? Let us know what you think.
4: Or if there's a story that resonates with you the most, like, you know, there's a whole bunch of different stories in the booklet. So it is good to have a look from, you know, from people who are 45 to 73 years old, from 20 to 42, 35, 19 year olds. There's a whole range of different experiences across the lifespan.
2: Plethora of experiences. So should be something that resonates for everyone.
3: Yeah.
2: And I think maybe it's time for everyone's favorite section, affirmations.
3: Well, I have another question for Shelly. Oh,
2: okay. Sorry. Don't worry about me then. I'll just sit back and turn my mic off. Take it away, Maxie.
3: No, sorry. My bad. No, I was wondering, what is AGMC working on at the moment and what's coming up next? And probably one more small question. Sorry, I'm like dumping all the questions out. Would the booklet or resource have multilingual version? Which I was like, I love how the story, how, you know, it's written in the story alike format, conversational alike format, but still in English. I was wondering if they have like a different language version.
4: It's been one of our first questions once the booklet was done, is like, how do we actually make this, get this translated and again, increase the accessibility for lots of communities as well. So that is something that we're looking into, and it's the age old question of where can we get funding to be able to do that.
3: And the more people reading it, the more feedback AGMC is getting, the more voices we can, like, they can put it out to say, hey, the people finding it's very beneficial and maybe thinking about multilingual version.
4: Yes.
2: Well, Maxie can translate it into Mandarin.
3: I'm not, like, a qualified translator, so...
2: Yeah, but the funding was the issue. I'm giving you options. You come to me with problems, I'm giving you solutions. Mandarin, Greek.
4: Yeah.
2: I could do some of it in French, possibly Spanish. I can help you with the Mandarin side of it. Yes, yeah.
3: What's coming up next for AGMC?
4: Yeah, well, you know, we've sort of just been recovering from the Queer Multicultural Carnival, really, because that was a big two-day event. So on Monday, we're actually, we've got a LGBTIQA+ summit with the City of Maribyrnong and ACON. Yes. That's on Monday. So if you are in that area, you can register. It's a free event. So Google LGBTIQA+ summit. City of Maribyrnong, and I'll be speaking, and there'll be panels and roundtables, and we'll have lots of more conversations about multicultural and multi-faith communities and inclusion. And we're also just getting ready for Midsummer as well.
3: Midsummer.
4: Yeah, that's the next one. It's
3: a big one.
4: It's what it's like October in a couple of weeks. So it's that time of
2: year. It's not October in a couple of weeks.
4: I mean, September.
3: It's September.
4: Oh my gosh. Like, don't do it's October in 7 weeks. It's October. It's September in a couple of weeks. But nevertheless,
2: I'm getting sunburned just thinking about midsummer.
4: Time to plan for the summer.
3: Hopefully this summer it's okay. Hopefully it's not too hot.
2: It will be. It always is.
4: Yeah, we want to stay cool through the summer.
2: It's fine.
3: Well, when we talk about stay cool, maybe we should think about what's our favorite. Terrible way of sagging, man. Sorry.
2: What's your favorite cool affirmation that doesn't suck? Is that where we're going with this?
3: Do we have a palm bell? Affirmations. Do we have?
2: I've got one.
3: Okay, go for it.
2: I am allowed to belong to more than one world.
3: I like that.
4: I don't have to choose between my culture and my queerness.
3: Really resonating, and love it. Thumbs up. Do any of you have more?
2: Yeah, I've got another one.
3: Okay.
2: I don't have to be proud every day to be queer.
3: I like that.
4: Have you got?
3: I got one thinking. I was like, my identity can be complicated and sassy.
4: Ooh, yeah.
3: And another one I was thinking is like, belonging shouldn't require me to erase part of myself.
4: That's a good one.
2: That's a really good one.
4: I deserve relationships where I don't have to hide parts of myself.
3: We really should have an episode talking about relationships in the queer
2: community. Yeah, because it's not like we have a relationship counselor here.
4: You need two episodes.
2: Maxie is a relationship counselor. He's done a master's in like relationship counseling and sex therapy.
3: There's no master of relationship, but really? I did the Gottman.
4: I started my master's of sex therapy and I walked away with a graduate certificate.
3: Oh, no, we can talk more about it.
4: Yeah, so I've done two units.
3: No, we can talk more about it. That's fun. Maybe we should cut in.
2: I've got to cut to a break because you guys are just going to
4: Can I finish on one more affirmation?
2: Yeah, oh, yes. Go on. Go on Please then. Do.
4: I can honor where I come from while choosing where I am going.
2: I love that. This I love is that. Very well, yes, yeah. I've got a store. I've got to play an ad.
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3: Welcome back. 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
2: Ashley and Maxie. Did you say
4: particularly tuned for me?
3: I was like,
2: stay tuned. You're listening to who?
3: Stay tuned. We're going to outer space. anyway.
4: Maybe we're already there.
3: We're already there. It's so much. No, Shelley, thank you so much for sharing the, you know, amazing what AGMC is doing and why you're involved, and also the resources pamphlet was being collaborated with, what was it?
4: Victorian Equal Opportunity and Human Rights Commission.
3: Love
2: and if
3: that.
2: If people want to find out more about the resource or about you or about AGMC, what's the best way they can do that?
4: Please do. AGMC.org.au is our website. So you can go on there, you can see the booklet, you can see the things that we've been up to. You can become a member for $22 or $11 a year. 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And our, we've got a great Instagram, which AGMC Inc. INC, yeah. And so please follow us and get in touch if you've got any questions as well, and become a member.
2: And while you're on Instagram, don't forget to follow us, talktherapytome _joymedia. And also a reminder that if there was anything that was triggering during this episode, there are supports available at joy.org.au/supports. And I think that's it for us tonight. Thank you so much, Ellie, for joining us. Thank you, Kiki, for calling in. Mm-hmm. Thanks, Maxie. Thanks, Ashley. Thanks Ashley. Everyone. Thanks Percy.
4: Thanks both everyone. Thank you, counselors.
3: Thank you.
2: Well, we will see you next week. I won't. You won't. Will.
3: So just me.
2: But I'll be back week. The week after. It's okay.
3: That's true. All right. Well, don't forget to slide. You can always slide in DMs set out. talktherapytome_joymedia to our, what's that, Instagram? Yeah, Instagram.
2: That's our Instagram. Slide into the DMs. We love
3: slide
2: it.
3: Slide into the DMs. Please.
2: Have a good night. Bye.
3: Bye.

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2: This is Methodology. Good evening, Joysters, and welcome to another episode of Methodology. I am the Mr. B. I am joined today by the fabulous Button Boy.
3: Hello, hello.
2: How are you, Button Boy?
3: Good to see you, Mr. B. I'm very well, thank you.
2: How's your day been so far?
3: It's been good. There's been a little rain around town, but it's been quite refreshing and replenishing, I would say.
2: But we just need this beautiful sun to stay with us a little bit longer, I think.
3: We do, I think.
2: I think we do.
3: Not a bad idea.
2: Yeah?
3: Yes.
2: Have you had any wins this week, Mr. B?
3: Wins, I would say, yeah, small wins. Just some, you know, administrative tasks in my life. It's been good to get them over the line. So, yeah, not too bad.
2: That's great to hear.
3: Not too bad a week. What about yourself, Mr. B?
2: I do have a win this week. I made a genuine friend this week.
3: A genuine friend?
2: Yeah.
3: And it wasn't me?
2: Hey?
3: It wasn't me.
2: You're my best friend. Come on.
3: Naturally.
2: Yes, but no, just a genuine connection, which, you know, actually brought us together in the most nicest way possible, mm-hmm. without going into detail. Mm-hmm. So that's my win for the week.
3: And we love small wins, don't we? And
2: you need small wins.
3: When we're talking about the stuff that you're going to be talking about tonight.
2: Correct.
3: Small wins are very important.
2: Yes, because tonight we are talking about making the decision to get sober.
3: Mm-hmm.
2: So we are going to cover a few topics tonight. So we will be talking about the potential obstacles that you're going to face when it comes to mindset, victim mentality, which is so important, also planning your journey and the come down. But I just want to thank my previous guest for last week's show, Bestie. If you're listening, thank you. It was a great show. It was amazing. Thank you.
3: Bestie really was awesome.
2: Wasn't she?
3: And gave a really incredible insight into her life and the life of that type of addiction, being a coke addiction. And
2: With a family. Yeah, it's an amazing story.
3: Quite a story, yeah.
2: I should say that that will be out shortly on podcast.
3: Oh, the podcasts are coming.
2: They are coming.
3: Fantastic to hear, Mr. B. Fantastic to hear.
2: So while we're talking about shout-outs, let's open up the lines early. 0427-569-949. Please send us your wins. Send us some love. Or you can send it on air at joy.org.au. Right. Got to do the roll call. Miss Button Boy?
3: Yes.
2: You present?
3: Present.
2: All right, yes. Let's begin.
3: Let's.
2: Class is in session. So, as I said, we're going to talk about making the decision of getting sober. And what's really important when it comes to this is your mindset. Now, I will never, ever forget the day I decided to get sober. Believe it or not, it was a sunny Melbourne day. And I was sleeping rough. Mm-hmm. So I was sleeping on the streets at this point. My days were filled on trying to get food, which there are plenty of places that you can go for homeless people to get food, and we can cover them a little bit later. But also, it was full, which probably this part is what took the longest, was trying to score drugs, mm-hmm. and then it would be finding somewhere to sleep.
3: So that was the pattern every day?
2: That was the pattern every day.
3: And was there moments in that day, sorry, I've just like jumped into
2: it straight
3: question,
2: away. Yeah.
3: But I'm really curious before you get on to the next thing.
2: Yeah, go for it.
3: Were there moments in that day where you did actually prioritize those different elements, those three key elements, or was it really a mishmash of just whatever was going through your head at the time?
2: Well, it depends on how it rolled.
3: Well, that's
2: so if scoring drugs was successful and quick, your day was completely different, wasn't it?
3: Okay. Yep. Yep.
2: And then you didn't necessarily have to find a place to sleep.
3: Okay.
2: Yeah.
3: Mm-hmm.
2: So, and you necessarily didn't need food.
3: Mm-hmm.
2: So it all depends on where you're at in that day.
3: Mm-hmm.
2: And it was getting to a point where I think for me, without realizing I was kind of over taking drugs, I was just actually taking drugs to function. And I remember waking up this particular day and just thinking, I'm over this. I know there's a better life. I know I've had a better life. And it was so hard to... It was harder to have that life than to live a normal life.
3: Mm-hmm.
2: And living a normal life seemed so much easier.
3: Mm-hmm.
2: And so I made this decision to get sober. I started listening to a podcast, which I won't mention, but it's a great podcast. And it worked for me. And it was about people that... And it's based on... It's actually where the show is stemmed from. And it's about people and getting sober and celebration stories, basically. So what I learned very quickly is your mindset is very important, because your mindset does need to – you do need to look into your mindset. So beginning of your journey, everything's new and you're trying to understand – you're trying to understand yourself and try to understand what you're going to go through day by day. So your mindset, it needs to have a positive outlook. You need to check in quite a lot with yourself. And you got to prepare for the hard times as well. So you don't know what's coming. And you don't know how to prepare. And this is another reason why this show is created, because if you can give some sort of insight into, you know, what challenges are in front of you, you know, you're actually better off than what I was in that point in time, because I did this all by myself.
3: Mm-hmm.
2: So a mindset of you are going to, well, first you're going to have cravings. You're also going to start really looking into your actions. You're really going to start thinking quite negative about yourself. And this is where you need to check in of your mindset. You really need to stop and think. What I've put on my notes is you need to be kind to yourself.
3: How does that look? Because I think people use that expression a lot, and I have my own interpretation of being kind to yourself. But how did it look to you, Mr. B? Is it like positive talk to yourself? Is it saying sorry to yourself? Is it giving yourself what you need, I guess, in the general sense, not necessarily in a specific material thing sense, but, you know, I feel like I need warmth, I need sunshine, I need relaxation time, I need to be away from noise. How does being kind to yourself look?
2: So when I mean by being kind to yourself, I mean by your in your thoughts, be kind to yourself, because you're already down, you're already in a negative headspace, and you're also going to remember that these thoughts are your own as well.
3: So don't be mean to yourself.
2: Yeah.
3: Like, don't be like, you shouldn't think that, you shouldn't do that, you shouldn't do this. It's like, no, actually, it's okay that I'm thinking this way.
2: Exactly. So, you know how I said to you the other week, like, me and my inner dialogue are best friends, we're good.
3: Yeah.
2: We get along really well now.
3: Yeah.
2: And that's what I mean about your inner dialogue. Your inner dialogue, they say there's 97% of your inner dialogue is negative, you know, and we listen to that quite a lot. This is where you need to, what I learned in this part is whatever you're thinking negatively about yourself, say out loud, but then correct it. You know,
3: so reinforce it with a
2: positive.
3: Yeah,
2: and as you know, in this state of mind, when you're like, then you're like, oh, it's, you know, there's much more to it, or that it that doesn't really have any weight unless you start doing it and just keep doing it every time. You'll eventually get to a place where you'll have a positive mindset about yourself, but it's such a your mindset. You need to stop. Even like when you're getting angry, because you're gonna crave, you're gonna sleep, and you're gonna get so angry, you know, and you're gonna. Like, I remember when I started actually coming down properly, I was watching an insurance ad. And I cried.
3: Wow.
2: Right? I watched a McDonald's ad and I cried.
3: Wow.
2: You know, your emotions are just so everywhere that you just need to actually pause. And this is what they say. This is like what I mean. You need to take it day by day, brick by brick. Mm-hmm. It's the most important thing. And there's so much more we could cover here in this, but mindset is just so important to keep checking in and to start on a positive level and reinforcing that. And I'm not going to say you're not going to have bad days, because you're going to have bad days and it's going to be hard, but this is all where you also need to have places or in people where you can check in. Like Bestie said, you need a community as well. Now, we need to take a break.
3: Yes.
2: So, after the break, we're going to be talking about victim mentality, which is a very important part of this. 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

0: 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It is 9:16. You are listening to Methodology on Joy 94.9. So I hired Button Boy for a reason, and Button is not pushing boys, is he?
1: I'm not pushing boys. I'm certainly not.
0: No.
1: I'm not pushing buttons.
0: You're certainly not pushing buttons either.
1: I let my guard down then.
0: Yeah. Well,
1: we had a few texts come in.
0: We did, actually.
1: And one of them I didn't quite understand, so I'm not going to read that one out. But I will read the other ones that came through. Would you like me to do that?
0: I would.
1: Mr. B,
0: yes. Yeah, but I'd like whoever text that in to give us some more context, well, please.
1: We haven't said which one was texted. The other one.
0: Oh, this is true.
1: Yeah, there's a few coming in. Okay.
0: All right.
1: So let me read out the ones that have come in.
0: Yes.
1: So
0: thank you.
1: That one we will come to.
0: Yeah.
1: So someone texted in. This is from Mr. T. Mr. T. How cool is that? People are mystering you. Thank you for sharing your journey, Mr. B. So helpful for that one person who may be out there needing to hear it, Mr. T.
0: Thank you, Mr. T.
1: And this text from a Mr. W. Yes, it's the Mr.'s night. A great shout, Mr. B, about mindset. Mindset was a major cornerstone in my recovery journey. 13 months and 3 weeks sober this week, Mr. W.
0: Good work, Mr. W. Thanks for listening.
1: I'm loving that people are liking the Mr. Mystery, I guess.
0: Yeah. And what's this one?
1: There's one in here from Mr. B. Hi, Mr. B. Love the show. It's taken priority over watching the new episodes of Ted Lasso on Wednesday nights. Sure, I have to tell everyone at work not to talk about Ted till Friday, but it's 100% worth it. Oh, a fan of both Ted Lasso and you.
0: Yes.
1: That's an ultimate combo.
0: That's going to make my week. Thank you very much. Yes.
1: How beautiful is that?
0: I appreciate that very much.
1: So keep the text coming in, 0427-569-949. We would love to hear your feedback, and Mr. B appreciates all the messages that he receives about the show. So keep them coming, please.
0: Yeah, and what about Rita Hayworth? What was that text message?
1: Well, I don't know. So we're going to wait for that person to text us a little bit more. Yeah, can we have some more info?
0: Yes.
1: So that we know what's going on there. Yep.
0: Oh, okay.
1: Yep.
0: So yes, Bun Boy can do some research.
1: I'll do some research.
0: Thank you.
1: While you talk, Mr. B.
0: Right. As we were discussing mindset, what's also important with mindset is what we call victim mentality. Victim mentality is, I say, it's a dangerous mindset. It actually what gets us in a lot of trouble. It is what gets us in a lot of trouble. And I actually like to call it shame's best friend, because it does the exact same work as what shame does for me, anyway. So what is a victim mentality thought? It is always happens to me. I always luck out. Typical, it's happened to me, and it's quite a negative state of mind to be in.
1: Poor me.
0: Yeah. And I respect the state of mind at the same time, because it's hard to get out of, but it's quite easy to fall into.
1: Mm.
0: You know, when you're constantly having negative things, you know, it's hard. Like, we, as humans, we latch onto such negative, and we just forget about the beauty so easily.
1: Mm.
0: And it's a shame.
1: And I wanted to just, you made me think of something there as well, Mr. B, is that mentality and that challenge of, as queer people, we are all challenged in that way to think at some point in time. I think you tend to go, poor me, because I am an outsider to the norm.
0: Yes.
1: Quote unquote. I'm doing air quotes here in the studio.
0: But you are, yes.
1: So I think everyone learns in the queer space, as a general rule, if you are needing to come out of the closet, or like that is part of your journey, you have that question mark and that poor me talk. Why am I different?
0: Why am I who I am?
1: So I think that can start at quite an early
0: age. And it does.
1: In a queer space.
0: And it questions your worth and things like that. This is the best piece of advice that I got given when I got sober, was to focus on my victim mentality And I had victim mentality hard. I had it for a long time. I had a lot of hard things happen to me that I had to deal with. And the final straw for me was while I was in while I had my addiction. And I'm just like another one. And that's what changed my attitude. That's what changed my outlook at life. I gave up on humanity, you know, and I was really in this state of mind. And like I've said before the show, and this is a trigger for warning for anyone who has had suicidal thoughts. I did have a friend commit suicide in front of me. He did jump off my balcony right in front of me. We were on the 34th floor, so you can only just imagine, you know, what I went through there. And that's when I was like, you know what, I'm sick and tired of being nice and copping all this. And that's when I fell into this victim mentality. And as I said, this is the best piece of advice that I got. I need to identify that I had the victim mentality, and I had to admit that I had the victim mentality. Identifying and then admitting to it, it is one of the most powerful things that you can do for yourself in many ways. So two good things for me came from this. One, it was you release yourself from all the things you were holding on to. And I'm not just saying my friends, like, you know, my brother, things that happened to me as a child, I was released from them, and it also allowed me to realize that I was then willing to start working through these things. And what is something when it comes to even Ted Lasso, this is in Ted Lasso as well, like it's also it gives you that power to forgive. You're not going to forget, of course, but forgiveness is so powerful to you as an individual, and it's not them getting away with it, and it's not them, you know, having that power of you. It's actually by you holding on to it, you're giving them that power. And if you let it go, you know, you're setting yourself up for freedom, and it allows you to move forward, and it allows you to start accepting the things that have happened to you. That means you're willing to move forward in life and to actually start dealing with them. Because if you start this mentality, if you change this mentality, and for some people it's not easy, but for the way for me, how it dawned on me, again, listening to a podcast, and I was like, yeah, I've actually, if I actually look back in my whole life, not even after what happened to me, but like throughout my whole life, there was, I've lived actually, even when I was sober, I had that mentality.
1: Mm-hmm.
0: I had that mentality. So it was fairly grained into me.
1: It followed you through the addiction, and
0: then it was
1: still there.
0: Elevated, yeah, even, elevated more.
1: Even more.
0: Yeah.
1: Yeah.
0: And once I could let go, like it also allowed me to then no longer play that victim and to accept and to look at things in a different light and to maybe try to see the perspective from that person who did these things. It actually allowed me to have relationships with certain family members again.
1: Mm-hmm.
0: That allowed that growth to begin and to see that people do make mistakes, and you know, at the end of the day, it's love. And as I said, it's something I'm really, really glad that I learnt through this journey, which allowed me to blossom and to have these beautiful relationships that I deal with every day.
1: Yeah, that's lovely.
0: It is very lovely.
1: That's lovely, Mr. B.
0: Yeah, and it's something that you need to work on.
1: Yeah, and I think the main point that you're effectively making there is that you kind of need to source a little information or go and have conversations or be open to hearing things that can allow you to have that moment of a change in understanding of what your own mindset and mentality patterns are.
0: Yeah, and like you're making a choice to get sober. So what it also needs to be understood is what's working for you now and your thoughts and yourself and you is not working, is not right. So the whole thing needs to be rewritten.
1: You have to change it.
0: You have to change everything. Change
1: somewhere.
0: Yeah, and you need to be open to that.
1: Mm.
0: Now, we need to take another break. 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

0: Joysters, I can tell you, I found my somebody to love. I have. It is 9:32. You are listening to Joy 94.9. This is Methodology. I am your host, Mr. B. Button Boy, tell me, what are these texts we've got in?
1: Oh, there's still a few convoluted messages coming in.
0: Really?
1: Mr. B. Yes, but...
0: Who is playing with us?
1: Yeah, I don't know. Yeah, but that's okay. It's good that the engagement level is very high tonight, which is great to see.
0: Yes.
1: So, we've had another one in, this one from, well, they didn't actually put their name down, but let's call them Mr. Y.
0: Okay.
1: Why for yellow? Because we're on the Mr. theme tonight, because everyone else texted in and said they were Mr. such and such.
0: Yes.
1: So, Mr. Y also says, yes, we all need to check in on our victim mentality. It's great for us to have some reflection time on this and rethink our thinking.
0: Thank you, Mr. Y.
1: Thanks, Mr. Y.
0: That is great.
1: Very helpful.
0: Yeah.
1: Very insightful.
0: That's all we've got. No more Rita Hayworth.
1: No more Rita Hayworth ones, no.
0: Did you look it up?
1: Anything? Yeah, I've looked her up, but I don't know. It's the wrong era for me.
0: Moving on. If you have just flicked over to Joy 94.9, we have been talking all things planning when you've made

0: decision to get sober. So we've done victim mentality, we've done mindset. Now we're going to talk about planning the journey. Now, ideally, this is the first thing you do and the rest will just follow. Is that a song? And the rest maybe. Will just... Anyway, so I remember first thing I did when I did get sober is I got a piece of paper and I got a pen and I wrote down my current situation for my little reality check of where I was at. I wrote down my current mindset and then I swapped that over. I wrote down where I wanted to get to and the mindset that I need to get into as well. I also put down my long-term goals on what do I wanted to achieve, and fair to say, those goals that I put down versus what I achieved or what where I've got to now are two completely different things. But you need a plan. You need to start.
1: Of course. Do you remember any of those goals that were that you wrote down on that piece of paper?
0: To be honest, I don't. And I don't think they – I think they were quite simple. Mm-hmm. I was like, you know, get a job, you know –
1: Generic
0: you know, get a job, get your own house,
1: yep.
0: Do all that kind of stuff, you know. The big one was have a house. Mm-hmm. That was a big goal. That's, you know, or to become, yeah. Anyway, so that was something I did achieve, but the goals that I did set out versus the goals that I have achieved are far more greater and are far more closer to my actual dreams. So start small, reach high. But also, this journey needs to be reassessed as you go. But what I found difficult at the time that I was advised to do is to create small wins, and I didn't know what those small wins were. And what I learned in doing is creating daily wins. So things that I could do to achieve to remain sober daily, and this is what I highly recommend day by day. You know, if it was, let's just say it was on a Friday night, instead of hanging out with certain people, I would decide that I would go and watch a movie with my mum to keep my brain entertained, you know, and then I'd get home and then, you know, go to bed. And that's a win. As soon as I got into bed and I was sober, that's a win, you know. Things I would focus on, even if it was just wins with my in relationships, or even if it was just that I just got up and I got another day and I achieved that day, like things changed daily. But it was short term, quick wins is what is going to make you continue to achieve sobriety, you know, and then start aiming for those bigger wins, you know. Get yourself sorted, get a job. Once you get a job, you know, and then
1: things can roll on from that. It's like, you know, a starting point of where things could lead to in a positive way.
0: So one of my things was when I did get sober, I moved back home with my mum. And so one of my goals was to move out of my mum's house because when it comes to, for me, getting sober, independence was important. And I did move into the Glasgow house, which was the best time of my life living there, where there was a beautiful little family of my actual family. And knowing that I was still living under someone else's roof, there was a level of independence that I got. Like, I'm a 41-year-old man, you know, like they're not going to housebound me and give me rules. So there was a little bit of independence. And then after that, and that's when I moved into my own house and then went from there, you know. Even when it came to jobs as well, when I got a job, it wasn't about we've kind of got to talk about coming back into society, because the world that you live in when you're, even though you're a part of society, you're so disconnected from society, which is ridiculous. So then you've got to get yourself back into society. So one thing I did do is started driving trucks. It was my first job. It got really boring really quickly, but it got me back onto the 9-to-5. It got me that routine. And my mother's all about routine, and I used to hound her about her routine, and now I'm her. Sorry.
1: Funny that.
0: Sorry, Mrs. B, if you're listening. But yeah, you know, and getting back on that routine. And then I started doing other things. I started getting jobs that I would be able to use my brain a little bit more, you know.
1: So more engagement.
0: And more engagement, all that kind of stuff, you know, and starting those little wins. And once, remember, my plan was to go to Mardi Gras, you know. So I made sure, like, I saved, was able to go to Mardi Gras, went to Mardi Gras with my friends. It was a very great experience that I had. So just those little things of planning your journey but checking up on your journey. And I just want to say also, before we go to another break, where is this hour going?
1: It's going quick, isn't it?
0: But before we go to another break, I just also want to just check in about the power of journaling.
1: Such a powerful thing to do.
0: Yeah.
1: Yeah.
0: And it's like people will sit there and go, oh, you know, when I'm down, I'll journal. No, journal every day, people. Journal every single day, highs or lows, goods or bads. That when you can actually open that book and then read your thoughts, and even just writing down your thoughts of what you think is important to you or holds a high value, and then you read that again, even just the next day, and go, oh, I'm an idiot. Mm. Or, you know, you could get a great idea out of that thought.
1: Yeah.
0: You know, it's so powerful. And even if you're not depressed, even if you're not going through hard times, even if you just journal your life, to reflect on the person that you are at that time and to come back, you know, it's an amazing tool to use.
1: It's a beautiful reflection piece that you can really look into. And, yeah, like you say, you can look back on it and go, I can't believe I was thinking that.
0: Yeah.
1: Or, yeah, I was thinking that day and now there's a pattern of this or whatever it is.
0: So. Yeah, that's why I just think saying your thoughts, what I've learned is going to a psychologist and what has been eating me up for, you know, maybe a day or maybe 5 years, and I say out loud and I'm just like, oh, I am so dumb. Mm. Or like you just get over that thought straight away. Mm. Like the power of just writing your thoughts down and sharing your thoughts is just amazing.
1: Yeah, yeah. Anyway. Should we do a quick shout out for callers too?
0: We should. If you've got shout-outs, if there's anyone that's got recovery shout-outs, someone that's, you know, you're on day 90, it's your first day, please text us 0427569949, or you can email us
1: on air@joy.org.au.
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0: 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Queen, got to be loving this. You digging it?
1: I want to break free.
0: Yeah, you did break free.
1: Yeah, I think I did.
0: You did. Yeah. No, so I chose to play Queen tonight out of respect to Freddie Mercury. And, you know, quietly, you know, he had his addiction issues. So that's why he's our number one guy tonight.
1: Rest in peace, Freddie.
0: Yeah, we do love you, Freddie.
1: Yeah.
0: Funny how we love you more that you're not no longer with us.
1: Hmm.
0: It's unfortunate, but... if you've just joined us, we are talking about making the decision to get sober. So we have touched on planning your journey. We've touched on victim mentality and your mindset, which is all very important. One thing I do want to touch on now, moving on, is the come downs. But do we have any texts? No?
1: None came through in that break. But if you do want to give us a last second text, you can. 0427-569-949. Give a shout out to Mr. B. He's doing a great job.
0: Yeah, or you can email us on air at joy.org.au. And please, Rita Hayworth, please fill us in. I want to know more because we looked her up and it was all about, I want to say amnesia, but it's not right. That's not right.
1: No, I can't remember either.
0: I think it's we have what she...
1: Alzheimer's,
0: that's it, yes.
1: So maybe there was a dig at... did we forget something in the first segment? It was probably Button Boy forgetting to push buttons.
0: Maybe it was Button Boy, but please...
1: Send a follow-up text.
0: Whoever's listening and whoever sent this, they're having a good old time right now messing with us. This is great. So we're talking about the come down. We're at the come down. Now, I also want to point out, though, that this whole show has been based on... a daily user of methamphetamines, okay? So my experience when it comes to a come down is we need to think about what we've done to our bodies and for how long we've done it for. So meth is the only drug that is completely synthetic. So there's no chemicals in that drug that your body depends on or uses. That's where meth is known to be more of a mind addiction rather than a body addiction. So when you do start coming off meth, it is quick. It does, and it's generally within the next day, you know, and it's quite heavy. With meth, you tend not to sleep much when you're on it. So you could go about 5-6 days without sleep. And a lot of people would push it, and we'll get into this a little bit later, but, you know, that's when psychosis kicks in. But you're also got to be kind to your body as well. But we got to think about when I was on meth and I was eating, if I did eat, I'd be eating shit. Sorry, shouldn't have sworn. My bad.
1: After 9, you're allowed to.
0: Okay, yeah. I would be eating shit. It wasn't good food. It was Maccas. It was quick. It was easy. And that's if you could eat. Secondly, it would be ice cream, chocolate, yummy things, you know. And so you're not fueling your body well. And you're not drinking enough water. You're not doing... Our bodies are not temples.
1: Doing anything nice to your body.
0: Not
1: really.
0: At all. And... what we need to be aware of is that your body doesn't forget these things. Your body doesn't forget how much time you haven't slept. It does store it. So when you do start coming off meth, the thing that you do a lot is sleep. And you sleep and you sleep and you sleep. And you can sleep for days sometimes in a row. You sleep, you eat, you get quite emotional. Now, I was seeing a drug counselor, and the best advice she gave me when I started to come down is that you need to also support your body when you are coming down. So you need to give it its vitamins, its minerals, all the nutrients that it needs to be able to recover and recover in a safe way as well. So she did suggest some powdered forms of vitamins and minerals that you can get. Obviously can't name them on the show, but they're of a green colour.
1: But like you go to a health food store, a supermarket, yes, or a chemist,
0: exactly,
1: and you would find those kinds of products,
0: yes,
1: in the vitamin aisle.
0: Yeah.
1: Yeah.
0: And a lot of people will say about these kind of vitamins is that, you know, it's a tub and it's got all these different things and it's going to give you all this stuff and it's not good for you. But in this point in time in your life, anything that you give your body right now is good for you.
1: It's better than what it hasn't been having.
0: Exactly.
1: Has been having the bad stuff of.
0: Exactly. So that is where your come down will start, and you will sleep a lot. But also as well, you'll get to the point where your body will flip you, right? And you'll be like, okay, loving the sleep. I've caught up on enough sleep for now. Your body clock's whacked, and you start going to bed the same time at 9 o'clock as you've done for the last 2 weeks. Then you can't sleep.
1: Mm-hmm.
0: So your body's like, all right, I'm trying to readjust myself and I don't know where to go here. So, you know, then there's other alternatives that you need to find to put yourself in that rhythm, because there's going to be times, even though that, because your body is so used to, so your body's kind of recovered at this point in time, but your body's used to staying awake.
1: Well, your mind is maybe used to it, maybe not your body. Yeah.
0: Yes. Mm. So you're like going do, do, do, do, do, do, and You can't sleep. Mm. And then you have to find alternatives to sleep, and nothing prescription, but you need to find some alternatives to get you back in that pattern. Now, I want to stress, though, that pattern, for me, has never, ever, ever, ever been the same.
1: Mm. So it's chopped and changed.
0: Chopped and changed.
1: Your recovery.
0: But I can no longer sleep continuously, flat out, 8 hours, as you know.
1: Mm-hmm.
0: As you know, I will wake up so many times a night, and I used to be quite a normal sleeper, quite a heavy sleeper, quite a long sleeper, and that's gone. And it's taken me quite a long time to be able to even, like, you know, I'm in bed early. I do get up early, but like because I need to plan for that, you know, and I need to make sure I get enough sleep at that time. The calm down will bring your moods, but also the calm down is going to create a lot of triggers for you. And because obviously a calm down happens quite early, you know, yeah, you make the decision. You're probably going to be fine when it comes to methamphetamines. The next day, you're fine. The day after, no. That's when it all starts falling apart for you. So your triggers are going to be kicked in early, and you need to identify these triggers as well. And I'm speaking really quickly because we don't have enough time. So
1: you've got a couple of minutes, Mr. B.
0: Yeah. I do. So this is really important to coming back to your mindset. You've got to be kind to yourself, and you've got to check in with yourself. So you've got to be like, okay, what is reality right now? Am I this way because of my come down, or am I actually this way because I'm actually upset? Also, be kind to yourself. You're also going to start going to bed, and you're going to start thinking about your behavior, about the shame, about the guilty things that you've done, you know, and they're going to start replaying. Be kind to yourself, you know, and just make sure that you start looking after you, because those actions, they're done. There's nothing you can do but apologize, and you can't take them back.
1: Hmm.
0: So much more I want to cover on this.
1: Yeah, Mr. B, this is like part one of that three-part episode.
0: I know.
1: Like, you could keep going on this.
0: When I planned this show, I was be like, yeah, I'll be able to cover all this. And now that I'm like, I'm still not happy even with the amount of mindset that I covered as well. Mm. So
1: listeners can come back and listen to you next week, and you have more. You could have more on this.
0: I will have more. Yeah. I do have more.
1: Perfect.
0: It's all here.
1: Perfect.
0: It does.
1: Perfect.
0: Right. So, let's be honest. Next week, don't have a plan yet, but I'll get there. but it will be something great. Guys, if you need to reach out, we are also on Instagram, so please follow us on Methodology94.9. If you ever need help with anything, please contact Shark. Contact Thorn Harbour. They're always there and willing to help, and they do have hotlines that are available 24/7. Now, if you are somewhere and you don't have the means for food, please, the Big Umbrella, every Monday and Thursdays in Federation Square. They also do one during the week in Brunswick. And the Salvation Army, they're doing great things. Shout out to the people that we know there at Salvation Army. They're doing many, many great things, and there's much support out there for people in our situation. I really appreciate you guys all listening again another week. I hope you have a fantastic week. Hope you've got lots to look forward to, and I hope to hear more of your wins. Thank you so very much for joining me, Button Boy.
1: Yeah, you're welcome.
0: I really do appreciate it.
1: Me.
0: You did a great job halfway through.
1: From halfway and yeah. Not the first half so much. I'll work on my skills for next time.
0: I'm just not going to mess up your show, hey? All right. Again, thank you for joining me. You have a good evening. 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
1: The Wayback Machine took us way back instantly. 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
3: 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It's Wednesday night. Hello. Welcome to the show. You with Daz? I was trying to describe this show, History Repeating, to Margaret from my work the other day. The best comparison I could come up with was it's like Gogglebox, but just featuring podcasts from Joy shows. And then she asked if I am mean about them and critique the shows like they do on Gogglebox. And no, that's not part of this show. Really, the next hour is a golden opportunity for me to share with you some of the awesome conversations I've discovered in Joy's podcast library over the last week. Coming up this episode, I want to play you a chat that Outtakes had with John Cameron Mitchell, the original Hedwig. Also, have you been watching The Traitors? Reese Nicholson started as one of my favourite faithfuls, no spoilers, from the episode that was on tonight. But coming up, a chat from Joy Breakfast with Reese Nicholson about the most famous person they've spotted in the audience at their show. It's a big name. Plus a bunch of really, really uplifting songs. But let's get started. Remember Margaret from my work? Doesn't matter if you don't. After I told her about this show, she started raving about a show that she's been watching called Widow's Bay. And you know that thing we have about our phone always listening? What do you know? The next Joy podcast that popped up in my feed was this one from Geeks Out. Miranda, Clayton and Tamsin talking about Widow's Bay.
4: This is something that's touted as a horror comedy, but I know the comedy didn't land with me. I understand it didn't land with you either, Clayton and Tamsin.
5: I was trying hard to find it because, you know, I like to find the good in it all. I did find some good, but the comedy,
4: We will be talking about the good in a minute, but, like, you know, we really want to talk about what the comedy was like. I know, Clayton, what was your feeling?
6: Look, I was happy to hate it, and I do actually hate the comedy part. It's really not good. It's not funny. It's not doesn't land. It's giving this awkward town vibe, which is in many a series, but in this it's just not landing at all for me.
4: I've heard it compared to Twin Peaks and its characterization, but I feel like that begins and ends with the characters being quirky.
6: Mm.
4: But I also feel like they don't have the endearing qualities of the characters from Twin Peaks.
6: So here's my hot take, as it were. It's like someone's tried to do the comedy from Schitt's Creek and failed miserably at it and then added horror.
4: Maybe.
6: That's where I'm at.
5: I can completely see that. I agree with you 100%. It's I love this. Schitt's Creek with sea hags.
6: Yeah, which is look, just the comedy I just don't think is working, and I don't know why people are so in love with it, but they surely have their reasons.
4: I mean, you know, like I looked back on the writing credits of series creator Katie Dippold, and her two big credits on her IMDb page include as one of the staff writers on Parks and Recreation, which, you know, I absolutely love after the first season. and she also, I'm not sure if she was the central writer or one of the writers on the 2017 Ghostbusters film, the one that had
5: the
4: all-women cast.
5: Yeah, yeah, which I loved. And again, that got beaten out by the bros. Like, I'm sorry, it was good.
4: See, no, the thing is like, I can actually see the Widow's Bay humor here in the Ghostbusters film as well. And that sort of way, because like my big problem with the Lady Ghostbusters film is like the humor was very awkward. It almost felt like they were asked to improvise a scene and they just sort of captured it. And it was that same sort of awkwardness that I feel is being done here. And I feel if you're a fan of that,
5: true,
4: then maybe that's what folks are seeing here and thinking why it's so hilarious.
5: I think episode 4 has honed in on that kind of humor, that dark but humorous association humor.
6: Whilst episode 4 is my favorite of the series so far, and I actually did like it, did I laugh or even find a bit funny? No.
4: I think I'm not sure if it's a laugh, but I did have a moment where I was like, oh, God.
6: Mm-hmm. There was a few of those, certainly.
4: Yeah, definitely. Now, but, you know, moving on from that, if it's your humour, you know, great. If it's not, well, it wasn't for us. So, you know, we can only, but a lot of people seem to find it funny. Mileage may vary. But the stuff that I think we can agree is good is that the horror of this is pretty solid. I feel like we've got a show where comedic characters or parody characters have been dropped into a semi-serious horror story. Because often the, like, while there are comedic elements to the horrors, or parody elements to the horrors themselves don't feel like the punchline.
6: No, they're not, even though one of them might be a clown.
4: not a very funny clown. No.
6: But to me, the horror is there, but it's too spaced out. Like, you take a long time to get to a horror element. And there's some cool stuff in there, absolutely. But just not soon enough for me.
7: The love it, loathe it vibes I'm getting from this. And everyone that's watched this show has got me intrigued. There's more to this chat next. What's the cool stuff Clayton is talking about? And who from the team says they hated the first two episodes? And why does episode 4 have everyone changing their tune? I'm so confused. This is Joy.

0: Yeah, still so good. That's Sub Sub at Joy. This is History Repeating. I am sharing with you some Joy podcasts I've listened to recently, like this one from Geeks Out. You can catch their show live too, Monday nights from 7 p.m. Hosts Miranda, Clayton and Tamsin were chatting about the new series Widow's Bay, talking here specifically about the pace of the show, which has to this point been very slow.
1: Tamsin, how are you feeling about the speed of it?
2: Look, I hated the first two episodes. I was like, here we go. This is something I was really looking forward to and I'm really struggling, really painful. But then when the horror kicked in more in episode three and beautifully in episode four, I was like, okay, this is what they're aiming for, this slow burn setup, weird tonal shifts to kind of keep you intrigued and go, what's happening? What is going on? Now, is it going to win me over? Probably, because I'm a sucker for that. I want to know what's happening. Tell me. Like, and I can't not watch it.
1: I mean, this is something I think I'm going to be watching week to week as well. I think, Clayton, you're not with the majority here.
3: No, I am going to give the next episode a go because I actually think four is really good. Like, it's had a sudden twist for me and the pacing is really good in episode four, not season four, so I'm going to get carried away. But the pacing's really good. The little bits of hints that you get along the way. I actually even want to rewatch four with the knowledge you get at the end of the episode and look for those hints again. I'm True. Actually feeling a little more engaged at this point.
2: But yeah, I can see why people are getting frustrated. It's weird, it's frustrated, but it is beautifully made. The coastal New England setting is very, it kind of makes me want to go there.
1: The one thing I really love about Apple shows is that the people who sign off on it and give it the green light, it seems like they really, really believe in it. And they're like, you know, hey, here's money, here's approval, go and do this and like actually make something. And you can't actually feel a lot of production control behind this one. It feels like they very much got to make what they wanted to make with this one. And that in itself is always nice to watch, even if you don't always fully connect with the material.
3: Yeah, and that's fair. And I want to visit the small town too because I want to meet the bad people. Meet the ghosts. So, yeah. Ghosts are good.
1: You want to stay in the clown hotel?
3: Totally. I would so stay there.
2: I'm playing
3: all of those board games.
0: If you want to hear more of that conversation, go to joy.org.au/historyrepeating. 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And something really special if you love Hedwig.
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0: 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I hope your Wednesday's been okay. This is History Repeating on Joy 94.9. My name is Daz, and in just a moment, going way, way back into the Joy podcast archives to an interview with John Cameron Mitchell, writer, director, star of the 2001 film Hedwig and the Angry Inch. I love this. He talks about Hedwig as a like an ex-wife who just keeps popping up, but in a good way. The ex pops up next on Joy 94.9.
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0: This is History Repeating on Joy 94.9, a chance to dive into the Joy podcast archives and revisit some of the conversations you might have missed. Going back to 2018 here, former Outtakes host Daniel caught up with the man behind Hedwig and the Angry Inch, John Cameron Mitchell, who's actually in town this week at the Astor for a 25th anniversary screening as part of the Melbourne International Film Festival. 25 years, wow. I love this film. It's the music, everything about it, and this was a great interview, deserving of another listen.
1: Do you sometimes stop and like think, how is it that everyone still loves Hedwig, that I created this character who has resonated through time?
2: It is surprising to me. You know, she just keeps soldiering on, and the more I forget about her, the more she pops up again. But it's great. It feels like a kind of ex-wife that you have a wonderful relationship with still, you know, and she has other children and you don't always know about them with other people. And it's really, she's a gift, you know, and everything that's ever happened to me, that it seems like most of the things that are good that have happened to me have somehow, you know, there's a few degrees of separation between her and those people, you know. And Stephen Trask and I never really did it for anything but to make something special and new and something that our friends would like. There was nothing particularly commercial about it. You know, we were always struggling. People were like, you know, the drag, the punk rock, it's not going to ever be on Broadway. It just kept going and people kept relating to it. And the film happened, which was a miracle, which probably wouldn't have happened now. If the film landscape is very different now, you know, there's no DVDs and much more competition from TV and stuff like that. So I do see meet people who say that it really affected them strongly, and it continues to do so. And I only know that it affected me strongly. So it's wonderful reinforcement for your own feelings. Like, you know, it's like, you know, to hear that and, you know, meet people who have tattoos of it and such, and which they don't necessarily have for Ring Awakening and other, you know, shows. I would say I'd much rather strongly affect, you know, 100 people than sort of affect a million people. You know what I mean?
1: The film enabled you to kind of reach out, I think, to a much broader audience. As you said, the landscape of cinema, certainly we deal with queer cinema on Outtakes, the landscape of queer cinema has changed dramatically since Hedwig was made. What are your thoughts on the state of cinema at the moment, the state of queer cinema?
2: Well, I don't really know, because my role models and mentors were people like Derek Jarman, Gus Van Sant, Todd Haynes,
1: auteurs.
2: Or even documentarians like Rob Epstein and Jeff Friedman, who made a lot of queer film documentaries that are quite wonderful. And then there were, of course, theater people, you know, who also worked in film, like Bob Fosse, who was really inspirational.
1: And I was reading that you bonded with Trask over Fassbender, that was your introduction to Trask.
2: Yeah, Fassbender. And weirdly, after creating Hedwig, I realized he had made a film called In the Year of the 13 Moons about a guy who did change his gender for his lover. Quite a brutal film. There's a slaughterhouse scene that's unbelievable. And very different kind of a thing, but it was interesting that, you know, that was the, you know, the Fassbender biography is what broke the ice for us on that airplane when we met. And then, you know, Hedwig is in a Fassbender-like setting with a lot more jokes and I think more hope. You know, Fassbender never had much hope, but it's interesting that Fassbender, but anything German, you know, Hedwig, you know, looks to it, you know, she has her own Marlene Dietrich and Nina Hagen's to look up to.
1: Well, one of the interesting things for me about Hedwig is that it kind of eschews the gender question altogether.
2: Yeah, I mean, it's almost just an understood event that happens, and it's much more about what do you do with what you're given. And the Angry Inch becomes a metaphor for anything that anyone, any bad events and circumstances that you're handed in life is the Angry Inch, you know, because there was no choice. Hedwig did not want to be a woman. just wanted to be loved and to love and to escape a place where she, as Hansel, didn't think he could love.
0: There is more to that chat, and if you'd like to hear it, you can find the full podcast at joy.org.au/history-repeating. Hedwig is, of course, a great film, but the soundtrack is amazing too. Now, from it, this is Beautiful. Wig in a Box. Enjoy.

0: celebrating 25 years of Hedwig on Joy 94.9. Hello, John Cameron Mitchell, if you're listening. You're in Melbourne this week for the Melbourne International Film Festival. Hope you're enjoying our fair city. This is History Repeating on Joy 94.9. Hey, can I ask, are you a faithful? Have you been swept up in the traitors? It's an international phenomenon. The new series, The Traitors Australia, is currently screening. I'm hooked. I mean, I was there at the moment I first heard that Gretel was involved. But the cast are great this year. Up next, a Joy breakfast conversation with one of the cast who, for me, delivered one of the lines of the series in the very first episode. They're very funny. That's next on Joy. If you could read
1: my mind, love. 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
3: And it's all just a little bit of history repeating.
0: If you're new to Joy, you're here at a really great time. This show, History Repeating,

0: question from Reese to Gretel about what really happens to the other contestants when they get murdered. It's the moment of the season.
1: Wait, do they actually get murdered?
2: Yeah, they do.
0: Absolute gold. Anyway, Reese had just gotten married at the time of this interview, chatting to Rach and Dean about their comedy festival show, which was called Huge Big Party Congratulations. Strange name. Lucky for us, they went into the origins of it.
3: When we sent out our invites for our wedding, we got a reply from my father-in-law that he just replied, "Huge Big Party Congratulations," in enormous capital letters with no punctuation. And I just got obsessed with the phrase. Like, I think most comedians, we always end up having to explain the titles of our shows, but we named our shows 6 months, usually 6 months, sometimes a year before we even put our fingers near the laptop of, like, writing the show. So it's just kind of called that because, I don't know, I thought it was a funny phrase. And my father-in-law has no idea that's why it's called that.
4: Yeah, no punctuation at all. That's, very... Woo.
3: It's a confusing series of words to slap together to celebrate the wedding of your child. But, you know, now that we are married and we're not sure if we want kids, we're now kind of the very vague happily ever after period of our lives and we don't know what we're meant to do. And I think as queer people, we kind of get like, you know, we're not in the fairy tales. We're the villains. Maybe I'd just like to be a witch who lives out in the sticks and if a kid comes along and tries to eat my house, I'm going to cook that kid.
4: I mean, you've got that pale complexion. It'd be great for Maleficent, I reckon.
3: Oh, thank you. What a dream.
2: It's like now the huge big party congratulations is over. What happens now in the monotony, I guess, of being married? So what does happen beyond the huge big party congratulations? How is life going and what was it like writing a comedy show post such a big event?
3: Oh, wow. Imagine if I, like, broke down crying now. I was like, well, that's pretty hard. It's interesting that you asked because, it's been pretty great. Like, Cara and I, we've been together for 14 years. So, like, the wedding was, like, a nice thing to do. And it was a thing that we, you know, obviously we fought for marriage equality and all that kind of thing. But at the same time, it is kind of like, it was just a party.
4: Well, as queers, we certainly love to throw a party. So when you were thinking about having a big, huge party, congratulations for your wedding, what do you reckon, what was it that made the party great besides all the comedians? What's a big thing you need to bring to a party?
3: I think something, and I recommend people do this with their weddings, we had no speeches at the reception. Everything happened in the wedding. It went for 40 minutes. Like, the whole wedding went for 40 minutes, and then we kissed at the end. We were the headline act, and then once we kissed, music started and food came out, and there was no more official part.
4: I love the sound of this. Mix it on its head. Oh, my God, that is some good planning. You must have had a very good stage manager telling you this is how it was going to roll.
3: Oh, we really did, and because it was at the Enmore Theatre in Sydney. But it makes more sense because you have people doing speeches, and it's kind of proving this is why we're getting married. It's not about, like... host, you know, I don't know, and people don't have to stay sober to do their speeches at like 10 o'clock at night. It's a dream.
0: What a great idea. Actually, we're going to go from dreams to nightmares next. How did Reese react when they spotted a very, very famous musician in the audience of one of their stand-up gigs after Sam Sparrow?

0: This is History Repeating on Joy 94.9. If you've been watching the current season of The Traitors Australia, I hope you've loved this faithful as much as I have. Continuing the interview from a 2024 Rach and Dean Joy podcast with Reese Nicholson now, they were asking listeners and Reese who they'd take to a comedy festival show if they could choose anyone in the world. And Troye Sivan's name came up.
1: Troye Sivan's a pretty good shout. Like, and he's been to my show before. Like, a couple of years ago, he came with his mum. And it was hard to perform when you have someone so much more famous than you in the room. You kind of just feel everyone's eyes throughout the show. Just kind of one, like, does Troye find it funny? Then we'll find it funny.
2: Oh, God.
1: As our leader.
3: We spoke to you last year about the release of your book, Dish, and it was right on release day that we chatted to you. How do you think the book has been received? What's the feedback you've been getting?
1: Mostly negative. No, I've been happy.
3: Your menu sucks, Reese.
1: No, it's been lovely. I've been selling a lot of them after the shows and doing kind of signings around the place as well. And it's genuinely very nice because it's like, it's a silly book of essays, but then there's quite serious bits in it as well. And the last chapter in my book is kind of about, I don't know, I don't want to make it too sad about it. Like, it's not sad, but like how I had an eating disorder when I was younger and it's still kind of a thing. And I've started working with Eating Disorders Victoria as an ambassador. And like, it's just been really good seeing people be able to, I've been able to stretch my legs a little bit with the book. Like, I can, you know, it's not like stand up where I'm just talking really quickly and I have to be funny the whole time. I could kind of, you know, think more deeply about things in a way. And yeah, so it's been really nice. It's been, yeah, I've had lots of nice reviews and things.
2: Did you ever think...
1: I think I'll wait a little while to do it again.
2: Yeah, I was going to say, did you ever think, with all the comedy you're doing and stuff, oh yeah, someone's going to read a book about experiences of my life?
1: I mean, it's weird. Like, it's... And people really do, like... They're quite excited to buy them after the show sometimes. I'm like, okay, it's a different... Some, you know, enjoy the recipes. It's like, I'm just trying to be better at doing different things. Like, I want to, like, write a play or something, and I want to, like... Yeah, I don't know. I just want to try different things. I mean, you're the same, right? Like, you just want to, like... It's more exciting to kind of spread yourself around a little bit.
2: Absolutely. It's nice to juggle, and it's nice to show people something of you that they don't normally expect. I think that's what's been fun.
0: Trying different things. That's what it's all about, especially on this show. If you want to hear more of that interview or any of the conversations you've heard tonight, you can find the links to the full podcasts online now at joy.org.au/history-repeating. Hey, in just a moment, a song that dropped in 1998 and really, I think, predicted the future. Facebook wasn't even a thing, and these guys were singing about having so many friends on the internet that they could never be alone. Tanya Doko, do you have a time machine? I think you do. I'll play that for you next on Joy.
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0: Hey, this is History Repeating on Joy 94.9. My name is Daz. Can I ask, would you pay good money for an empty box? I probably wouldn't, but a lot of people will. What am I talking about? A conversation from a Checkpoint podcast will explain it all. I'm going to play that next on Joy 94.9.

0: you're shopping at the Glen on the weekend, pull out YouTube and check out the video clip for that song. Random fact, it was filmed there. Rocking out after hours in the shopping centre with Bachelor Girl. Love it. This is history repeating on Joy 94.9. And in the 90s, definitely, if you bought a video game from a store at the Glen, you would 100% have gotten a disc in that box. But in these modern days, things have changed. I was listening to a podcast from Checkpoint, Joy's show about everything gaming, and the team were talking about the controversy around the release of Grand Theft Auto 6.
1: This is exciting for nobody. Rockstar, known for being controversial, I will say.
2: Sure.
1: GTA 6, Grand Theft Auto, one of the biggest releases of all time. People are very excited. However, if you buy it from a store, from a brick and mortar store, a physical copy, there will be no disc in the box.
2: No.
1: They are only releasing it as a digital download code that will be inside the box. So no disc will be part of buying GTA 6. This is, of course, a controversy. People are upset about it, of course. You know, there's a lot of talk nowadays about the preservation of physical media. Even just the fact that people like to sometimes buy a game and then maybe trade it in, or like share it with their friends, yep. Or even, I don't know, take it to your friend's place and put it in their console to play it or whatever. Like, you just can't do that with a digital code. So,
3: which is the exact reason Rockstar doesn't want you to have a physical copy, I'm assuming, because then you can resell it rather than somebody buying something brand new from Rockstar.
1: Right. And that's the thing. So they're definitely basically saying, you know, they're removing that secondhand market from the equation. I guess, you know, to me, GTA 6 is probably not a game people are likely to trade in, I suppose, given the scale and the scope of it and how much people play GTA for years. Like, the GTA series is one of the best-selling of all time. GTA 5 is still selling really well to this day. People are upset about it, though. Some gaming retailers overseas have actually said they are not going to be selling GTA 6 due to the fact there's no disc in the box. They're kind of saying, well, if there's no disc in there, we don't want to sell it and kind of do our customers wrong by doing that. I don't know. I don't know how I feel about it. I hate the idea of buying a box from a store and then getting a code. That said, normally physical boxes at a store, even if it is just a box, are cheaper than buying it digitally,
4: right? Yeah, that's kind of what I'm thinking as well when I heard this. I thought, well, PlayStation Plus already charges like extra for games. So I think GTA 6 is currently going for 100 AUD. I could be wrong. So, like, you know, add whatever PlayStation's adding on top of that, that's like easily $120 for a base version of a game.
5: Totally. I do know Nintendo, didn't they have they instigated something earlier this year where their digital copies of games are going to be $10 cheaper than their physical ones going forward? Yeah, but that's not something that a lot of other publishers have followed at this point, and probably not going to, because I feel like it's just easy for them to keep skimming. And these sort of digital copies, as you sort of alluded to, Luke, like, they benefit the publisher first and foremost, and in that, it basically locks you in. It basically means you can't necessarily do anything with it itself. And this is just the way that we are moving. This is just part of... I wasn't entirely surprised when this news broke, to be honest, because this is the way that we've been moving for a long time, for the longest things, where we just inherently own less and less stuff. If anything, you're not even buying a copy of the game. You're really buying a license to access the game in so many ways that all these streaming services and everything function like. Like, ownership is so 20th century, tragically. The way things work today.
3: It's a move that is just anti-consumer, but they're moving in that direction slowly enough that everybody's fine with it, and myself included, and that sucks, because then you have those moments of reflection of being like, hang on, why are they doing this? And they're doing it because, you're right, exactly what you said, Cass, you're not really owning these things anymore. Mm. You can't sell it, you can't lend it to a friend, you only can access it so long as the services that you have redeemed it on continue to operate, or until the real owners, which is the publishers, decide to pull it from existence. Like, you're not actually owning these things. And the more we move away from that physical space, the more the less and less we do own these things. And I'm not surprised that some retailers are upset, right? Retailers love physical discs. It means that they can create their own secondhand market as well, which is where they get the majority of their money. I think a lot of game publishers would have done this in the past if it wasn't for out of fear of what the physical retailers will do, such as not stock their games. But obviously, GTA and Rockstar are big enough that they're like, well, we don't care.
1: They do what they want.
3: Yeah.
1: It's going to sell like hotcakes regardless of what they choose to do. You know, I guess there are some positives to this. One of them is that physical copies will be available on November 12th, which is a week earlier than the game's release date on November 19th. That's because you can go pick it up and then take it home and use the code and then pre-install the game, which means you can play it immediately on release the day that it comes out. I know that, you know, the idea of going to a store on launch day and getting a digital code to bring home and then potentially spend all day and night downloading.
5: Probably while the servers crash.
1: Probably while everyone's doing it at the same time, right. Mm. So I feel like that kind of mitigates that a little bit at least. But yeah, it is a strange move. And of course, people in the industry are upset about it.
2: 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But now, this takes me back. It's Saturday night. Actually, it's Sunday morning, almost 3 a.m. And the lights are about to come on at the Greyhound, but there's still time for one last dance. Good times.
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0: What a star. Donna Summer at Joy 94.9. That is me done for another episode. I hope you've enjoyed History Repeating. 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
3: How was your week?
4: It was not bad. I was actually telling you, like, I was driving, right? And then someone cut me off. And I was like, I waved to them. I was like, hi. I felt really bad. I was like, well, I can horn them, but I was like, well, you know what? Hi.
3: Well, I mean,
4: I learned that from my drive coach, okay? It's like you wave to people, it's like, okay, I waved to them.
3: I mean, it's better than, you know, beeping your horn at them. Or, you know, giving them their finger or yelling at them, which is, you know, typically what happens if we're being honest.
4: How was your week?
3: Pretty good. I'm just sort of being slammed with assignments and work and uni and all that stuff. But I am going away next week, which I'm very excited about. I'm actually going to watch a burlesque show in New Zealand. So I won't be here next week.
4: Oh, so it's just go back, going to be myself.
3: So it's just going to be Maxi's show. Maxi running the show, doing whatever you want. And just a reminder, if you would like to talk to Maxi next week when I'm not here, if you want to talk to us this week, you can call us on 1-300-569-949. You can email us at talktherapytome@joy.org.au. That's for during the week. If you want to email us while we are on air, the email address is onair@joy.org.au. And you can DM us anytime, talktherapytome_joymedia. That's on Instagram. And you can text us 0427-569-949. So please message in, call us, do everything, because we love hearing from you. And next week, Maxi will not have me, so make sure you give him
4: I'll be lonely.
3: Give him please lots of love. But we do. We love hearing from you. We love sharing your stories and sharing our stories. Yes. So don't hesitate to slide into those DMs of ours.
4: Yeah. So before we dive into the real stuff tonight, we do want to do a quick shout out, the content trigger warnings. Sometime we'll be touching on some deep stuff, topic just a little bit heavier than usual. But we will let you know at each episode what topic those will be. I think tonight topic will be okay. I think tonight topic will be like not too heavy. But our focus is on mental health, so there may be something that might just hit too close to home and not in a good way. There are links on Joy's website, joy.org.au/support, and always 000 for emergency, and there are support available if you need them. And maybe we should move back to our tonight shows. Tonight we have some special guests here tonight with us.
3: Who do we have?
5: Who do we have? Is that me?
3: That's you.
5: We have Shelley Kapathakis.
4: Oh, hi, Shelley.
5: Thank you.
4: So we have Shelley, pronoun she, her, from Australian GLBTIQ Multicultural Council, or AGMC. I like AGMC.
5: Yeah.
4: And we're talking about multicultural. And thank you for inviting me and Ashley for the Multicultural Carnival, which is like 2 weeks ago, but we spoken on the radio last week. If anyone missed the episode, please go back to either Spotify or Joy website to listen to the recording.
3: Or if you joined live and you also have listened to it on Spotify, just feel free to play it again. Just refresh your minds.
4: You would hear a lot of interview that we did and a lot of fun moments. And maybe let's just quickly talk about what's and so many incredible things AGMCs have been doing. And Shelley, if you could introduce yourself, but telling us a bit more about AGMC and yourself.
5: Yeah, great. Firstly, thanks for having me on the show and inviting me. And it was great to have you at the Queer Multicultural Carnival nearly 3 weeks ago. So it was great to have you both there. AGMC has been around for about 20 years now. So it's 21 or 22 years, actually, to be exact. So it started off as a group of university students that saw a gap when it came to queer multicultural advocacy and inclusion. So they developed AGMC, and 21 years later, it's still here, and we're a peak body for queer multicultural and multi-faith communities.
4: Wow, 21 years.
3: And by here, you mean the Pride Centre, which we
5: here in society, here in the Pride Centre, here in Australia.
3: Last week, we're like, well, I wonder where they're located. And someone messaged in and was sent in this Pride address. Center. And we're like, oh, it's here.
5: Yes, yes. We have an office here. So, and we actually have an AGMC global hub. So if there are some of our members ever want to use our office, they're able to. So it is something that's available to our members. Yeah,
3: that's pretty cool. That's amazing. So I guess apart from offering that, what else does AGMC, what does the organisation do? Who does it support?
5: So we have a national committee. So there is some of us here in Victoria. We have some representatives in South Australia and in New South Wales. And so over the years, we've been involved in a lot of different projects, a lot of research projects. I think it was back in about 2021. We did a project, for example, a research project with palliative care Victoria on the experiences of LGBTIQA plus multicultural community members in aged care settings. So wow. Because, you know, that is a big, what can be a big stress for a lot of community members when they're thinking about going into needing support as people age. Yeah. So that's just one
3: palliative
5: example.
3: Palliative care. That's,
4: yeah.
5: Exactly. and the experiences for their families as well, yeah. Having to navigate maybe sort of people are outing for the first time and, you know, so there's very, very complex and lots of things to navigate. So that's one example of some of the research that we've done.
4: Well, that's amazing.
5: The Queer Multicultural Carnival is something that we've been doing for 2 years now. So that's another event that we're making annual where we get together and we've done it here at the Pride Centre where we invite lots of different performers and cultural groups to come and just share and be in joy and connect and learn from each other. So
3: and dancing.
5: So much dancing. You two just took the dance floor by storm.
4: It was so fun.
5: It was. It was a lot of fun. So, and we've done some other, we've done a project most recently with the Victorian Equal Opportunity Human Rights Commission, which I think we'll talk about later in the show as well. And we do some advocacy to government. So whether it be local government or state government or federal government, we're going to ministers to talk about the topic, the challenges and support needed for queer multicultural communities. So, we have a membership base so people can become a member and all of that. Your membership support goes into supporting the committee to be able to run events and run some advocacy. And we had a community roundtable not long ago with a lot of small community, culturally specific community groups. And so we're doing and wanting to do more of that. So, yeah, we like to be the visual representation of queer multicultural communities and work with a lot of organisations and community groups as well. So we're all about collaboration and partnership because together we go further and it's really important that we do that. So that's, sort of an overview of what AGMC does.
3: So everything. I mean, everything. We should have asked what doesn't AGMC do. Yeah. That was that's a lot. I didn't know you did research. Well, yeah, absolutely. Yeah. I'm like, how do I sign up to become a member? Yeah. But okay,
4: well,
3: so
4: people want to volunteer, right? Does AGMC offering volunteers?
5: We are always interested in people people that would love to volunteer because there are going to be definitely opportunities coming up and we're also on Monday. We're partnering with ACON, to do an LGBTIQ+ summit in the city of Maribyrnong, so at the council. Wow. So we'll be supporting that as well on Monday. So that's an example of some of the partnership stuff that we're doing to help build queer inclusion in communities.
3: In my head, I heard ACON.
5: Yeah.
3: Music. And I had to sort of reset and be like, what are we talking about?
4: ACON, I think it's a queer organisation based in Sydney.
5: Yeah, they're a peak body as well.
4: Yeah, they're the peak body.
3: Thanks for clarifying. That was like, music.
4: Yeah. I mean, they do a lot of research.
5: Yeah, they do.
4: A lot of research, community engagement, different project. It's like, I'm not comparing anything, but it's like really big bodies in Sydney. And Shirley, another question for you is like, what inspired you personally to get involved with AGMC? It's like, what's your stories of this?
5: Yeah, so I'm from a Greek Australian background. So my dad migrated from Greece to Australia in the 1960s when there was a whole lot of Greeks and Italians moving here. And growing up connected to the Greek culture, navigating sexuality, my sexuality, was a very complicated time and it often is when people are needing sort of caught in between wanting to be connected to a very strong culture, but also understanding that if I was to come out to family that the strong fear of rejection, which is, you know, is, is you know, a feeling that a lot of the community experience. So, and I've always believed that I shouldn't have to choose between one or the other. And so when I saw that there was an organization doing this work, I became a member. And then, yeah, and then I've become currently in the president role of AGMC. Oh,
4: that's amazing. So it's like starting from being the member and then it's like keep getting involved.
5: Keep getting involved.
3: Just working your way up.
5: Yep. That's it. Yeah.
3: Yeah, that's really inspirational. Thank you for sharing that with us. And I agree, you know, it is hard when you feel like you're sort of being pulled in one direction, but we don't have to just be part of one group.
4: Yeah.
3: And I think that it's like it takes a while to really realize that and then actually go out and join other groups.
5: Absolutely.
4: Yeah. So, thank you so much for sharing.
3: Thank you for sharing. Yeah, that was great. We're going to jump to a quick break and then we will be back with more talking, I guess.
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0: Welcome back. That was Stuck in the Middle with You by The Joker. And you're listening to Talk Therapy to Me with Ashley and Maxie. And we're here tonight with our special guest, Shelley.
4: Yes, I missed the cue.
0: It's okay.
2: It's not like he was staring at you.
4: No, I felt the eyes before I realized it was my turn to speak.
0: And we're talking about AGMC tonight.
4: We are.
0: Yes. And I think very exciting stuff. Actually, before that, I'm going to have a quick and one more question about what do you think, coming from your experiences with AGMC, what are some experiences of challenges this community facing that aren't always understood in the mainstream queer space?
4: That's a really good question. And I think that the first thing that comes to mind is that sometimes the intense fear of their rejection is huge. Yeah. And the, you know, growing up when, you know, in my experience, growing up with a culture that you're so connected with and really feeling like you have to choose or let go of that in order to take, in order to, you know, be open with another part of yourself, there's a certain grief and loss around that, that not everybody is, you know, familiar with or more aware of. And it's, you know, what they call as,
0: and it's,
4: you know,
0: so hard to verbalize it.
4: Well, it's disenfranchised grief, right?
0: Yeah,
4: for a lot of the time. So people are really, can be really it hard to be able to talk about or hard to get support from family as well. So
2: absolutely. I think disenfranchised grief is one of the like lesser known sort of types of grief as well. And it's often when, you know, maybe you are no longer, you know, your best friends cut you out of your life and it's like, okay, well, that person is still alive, but they're no longer in my life. And it's those sort of times where you're just sort of having to pretend that this part doesn't affect you, doesn't exist, but there's still this grief there, but it's not like anything has passed away. So it's like that in itself can be quite confusing for our brains, and we just don't handle it very well. Like a handling like a loss, like, oh, I lost my job. It's like that's quite a concrete, definitive end. But it's very, very difficult when it's like, well, do I have to lose part of myself?
4: And my community and my culture. And yeah, it is. It's It cuts real deep.
0: Yeah, and that's really hard to choose, which I don't like the word choose because people don't have to choose.
4: And that's what AGMC is about, and the message that we really aim to get out there and support people around is that you don't have to choose. And over the years, there's been more and more community groups that have come forward that are embracing both sexuality and gender and culture. So the 20 years of AGMC, from when it first started to now, there are so many more groups and supports out there for people.
0: Yeah, that's so great. And tonight, I really want to emphasize, and because that's what the part of the AGMC Multicultural Carnival was announcing the booklet, the resource pack. I would say the resource pack. So AGMC has released a new publication called Loving Your Child When They Are Different.
4: Yeah, it's actually been released by the Victorian Equal Opportunity Human Rights Commission, okay. And AGMC has been a supporter of this booklet. So it is a joint collaboration.
0: Joint collaboration.
4: Yeah,
0: love that.
4: Yeah.
0: And we really want to give some space for you, Shelley, and telling us a bit more about the booklet, the information, because I literally bought the booklet to my clinic I work today, and then I gave to my admin. I was like, have a read. It's so good. And she was there, like, reading and had a probably half an hour not doing her job, which is okay. But she's, like, just so, you know, sinking into reading all those stories. And we were like, the story in the booklet, it's so real. I mean, it's not so real. It's so resonating.
4: It is, yeah. And it's because, you know, there's been a group of people behind the booklet that have come together to put together, you know, experiences into the booklet that helps people to it tells a story, you know, and it tells the stories of many different experiences in the multicultural space in multicultural families where people are, you know, coming out and what that can be like for parents, you know, and also for the people as well. So, but there is a PhD student, Percy, who's connected with La Trobe University, who's been the main author of this book. So I just really want to give a shout out to them and the hard work that they've done to put in this booklet.
2: Thanks, Percy.
4: And really, and being able to ask AGMC to help be a part of that. We're really proud. So did you want me to tell you a bit about
0: yes,
4: the booklet,
0: please.
4: Or have I jumped the gun on something?
2: No, tell us all about it. It's all based on, like, actual lived experiences.
4: Yeah.
2: So that's what's gone into this to make it real, I guess.
4: It was created by a group of people from various cultures and faith backgrounds to help support families, support relatives who have told them that they're part of the LGBTIQA plus community. And the core message of is that people of diverse sexualities and genders exist in every faith and every culture and can hold on to both their identity and their culture/faith. And they shouldn't have to hide or change it to fit in. Mm-hmm. The booklet, it aims to help families stay connected and protect their loved ones, even whilst the family is still processing this themselves.
0: That's so important.
4: Yeah, you know, and it's about it being able to hold space for both experiences. And the stories inside are drawn from real conversations from different cultural and faith communities, and are based on true stories of people who also survived conversion practices as well. So there's a section in the book that talks about that. So it actually addresses conversion practices, which attempts to change or hide someone's sexuality or gender for those people who might not be aware of the term conversion practices.
0: No, this thing does still exist, and it's kind of like formatted. I was actually explaining to my admin today. I was like, she's like, what's a conversion therapy? I was like explaining what that is, and then saying, you know, in different culture can be formatted in different ways. So it's not calling conversion therapy, but it's like, some sort of camp, this, that. It's like, yeah.
4: Well, go and have an informal conversation with a faith leader.
0: Ah, yeah.
4: You know, and so that's also can, you know, come under that. So there's a whole lot of work in Victoria that's been done around conversion practices and getting the information out there to communities that it is illegal and getting some support for people who have gone through that.
2: Although I do like the fact that your admin did not know what conversion therapy was. So to me, I'm like, that's a good sign. I mean, yes, obviously it's good if we have, you know, awareness, but I'm like, but it's also good that this is not something that it's not that it's such a common practice that everyone knows what it is. Yeah. So if there are people out there that
0: who just no idea what
2: who
0: that
2: are
0: is.
2: Working, you know, so they're obviously not small children. They have some life experience and they've never heard of it. That to me is a really good sign. We're definitely going in the right direction if this is becoming less and less common and less, you know, negatively impacting people, I guess. Mm-hmm. But I do love that there's like a whole bunch of resources in the book as well. I think that's super, super useful.
4: Absolutely. Yeah. So it's up on the AGMC website if people would like to see or read it. It's also on the website of the Victorian Equal Opportunity and Human Rights Commission as well. And it has the name of, you know, the people that have been in supporting and obviously, like I said before, full credit to Percy for all the work that they've done in getting this together. And we had a panel at the Queer Multicultural Carnival where we got to hear from people who were part of the booklet and Percy themselves around the development of the booklet because it is a really powerful resource and we're
2: absolutely
4: really grateful to have been able to have supported it and hope that it does support people and families.
0: Yeah, because our show tonight and the theme, I think I made it up is like the story of us, because then I felt like I got inspiration from the booklet. It's like so many stories, like lived experience stories, conversations. And by reading through it, I was like, oh, yeah, I never thought people who have those faiths or different, you know, religious background or cultural background who might come across talk about sexuality, that that's some sort of issue they might have, because every family and culture can just be so different.
4: Yeah, yeah.
0: So it's like reading all different story and it's like, oh, no, but even though it's coming from a different culture and a faith background, I do still find it resonating.
4: Yeah, yeah.
0: It's like,
4: across, you know, I remember when I came out to my mum, who's white Anglo-Australian, And then compared to my dad, who I was really fearful of coming out to him because he was a very traditional Greek man who he was going to become a priest. And but he had a much more relaxed response compared to my mum, who sort of went through her – how many stages of grief are there? Like seven stages or all in – and whereas my dad was just like – I remember telling him and he was just like, yeah – I could tell.
2: Yeah.
4: You know, I thought I was telling him something new, but he clocked it before I could.
2: It's so funny how often that happens as well.
4: Yeah.
2: And I think it's that, like, you both make really, really good points, which is that, you know, yes, we can all come from different cultures and different backgrounds, but most of us are sort of scared to tell our parents, you know, like, oh, hey, I'm gay. Hey. Like that fear doesn't discriminate. Every family member, every culture, every everything. You know, I think that fear is quite normal to have in that situation, regardless of who you are. But it is nice that there is a resource to help you with that.
4: Yes.
0: Yeah. And, you know, before we talk more about those resources, maybe we should go for like quick music break.
2: All right. All right. We'll be right back.
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2: Welcome back. That was Red Right Hand by Nick Cave and Bad Seeds. Fun fact, Nick Cave was my mum's first boyfriend. They were in high school. I think it was like first day of year 7. And he was like, "You're my girlfriend." And she was like, "I don't even know you." But technically, you know, never broke up. So that's my weakest claim to fame. If you've just joined us and you're wondering what's going on, you're listening to Talk Therapy to Me with myself, Ashley, and
3: Maxi,
2: and
4: Shelley from AGMC.
2: And we were talking about the AGMC booklet about loving your family, no matter who they are. Really, really great resource. And we actually
3: have a calling in.
2: Have someone calling in, which is very, very exciting. So let's see if they are still on the line with us. Hello?
3: Oh, just let's see. It's okay. We probably still have her on the line somewhere.
4: Surely she hasn't gone.
2: Are you still on the line with us, special guest?
3: Did you press the record? Let me have a squid.
2: Special guest. Hello? No. Hello? Special guest?
5: Hello?
2: Oh! Sorry.
4: Amazing. Felt like that was going to happen.
2: See, patience is very important. That was a test. Important.
3: Yes.
2: That was a test. Hello, special guest. Do you want to tell us who you are?
5: Yes, hi there. My name is KK. I am a musician here in Melbourne, and I play this amazing Chinese instrument called the guzheng. It's a ancient string instrument, and it's got over 2,500 years of history.
3: Yeah.
5: And my place in that is I love playing contemporary music and writing new music and playing it in all fun different contexts.
3: So cute.
2: So you're writing modern music to play on an ancient instrument.
3: I love that idea.
5: That's right.
2: That's very cool.
3: Yeah, and I mean, well, she was playing like literally at the AGMC Multicultural Carnival.
4: Star performer, Kiki.
3: Mm-hmm. Yes. Mm-hmm.
2: She also played at our boss's wedding, so very in demand.
4: I was here for that too. Yeah.
3: You were there. Okay, yeah.
2: Small queer world.
4: Yeah.
5: It really, really is. Just as we're coming on, my pronouns actually they, them.
3: Sorry, my bad.
5: That's not, no worries at all.
3: Apologize.
5: No worries. And it's like one of those amazing queer spaces where you feel really comfortable kind of speaking up and you know, saying what you want. And so it's something I really love about just the queer community, really.
3: Have you had a pick of, because you were at an event that day, and I was wondering, have you had a pick of the AGMC booklet they were releasing, the Loving Child, Even There Are Difference?
5: Yes, I have. I had a look. They had them around, and it's just such an amazing thing to have in your hands, honestly, like to be able to hold, and it means so much to everyone involved, parents, children, because it's a challenge that I think a lot of queer people go through, and so to have something to kind of guide you through, it's amazing.
2: It is amazing, and this is the first sort of resource like this that I've seen. I don't know if any of you have seen anything else like this, but nothing sort of comes to mind.
3: No, I think this is the first ever resources was like this ever thing. So it was like,
4: yeah. I think, and again, Percy, who's the author, has done some work in this space for a few.

0: years now. So being able to pull all of their findings and research and hard work into a booklet is amazing for the community. So, yeah, it's really great that it's out there. And it is – I haven't seen a resource like that either.
1: Yeah.
2: And I I was going to say, I think that there are, you know, like a plethora of resources about like, oh, you know, how to come out to your family and stuff mm-hmm. like that. But I've never seen anything that actually is for the family as well. And I think that's what makes this really, really important because, you know, it's not like when you come out to your family is now involved in this and helping them sort of process that and helping them, you know, support you is what I think is really, really nice about this resource because especially at the carnival, there were so many parents there who had brought their children.
1: Oh, I remember that, yeah.
2: And it's like this is who this resource is for as well. It's not just for the people who are coming out. It's also for the family members that want to, you know, make sure that they can support their child and encourage their child to be the best versions of themselves and they might just not know how. And this is what this resource is going to help them. Mm. I think that's so lovely that, you know, things like this now exist.
1: Yeah. And
3: absolutely.
1: Yeah. And if people who listened to us last week on air then or recording that, we have interviewed you like 2 weeks ago and we played your interviews and, yeah, did you remember?
3: Oh, me?
1: Yeah. Yeah. We interviewed you and then we played your recordings on there. And I was like, I think one of the things stuck in my head because you were saying there are some of the music creation that you have made. It's based on stories. And I was like, wow, that's such a, you know, important thing.
3: That's right. And I was really inspired by, I guess, the event, the carnival, which is a celebration of queerness and joy and also the work that AGMC is doing. So I played a couple of pieces. One was about my mom. Mm-hmm. And
2: so
3: as you said, family is a part of the journey and we're inextricably linked and there's so much love there. So I played a piece for my mom and then I played a piece for myself as my younger self growing up and having first love. And then I played a song for all of us and my future self and the person I want to become in the way of like shining a light into our inner spirits. And it's one of my favorite things to write music and to play music about stories. And I'm actually opening for a really, really exciting performance this coming in 2 weeks on the 29th of August. And that's based all on queer stories.
1: Oh, love that.
2: I can't believe the end of August is that close.
1: Yeah.
2: This year.
3: Oh my goodness, it is.
2: I think it's so lovely that, you know, like you played a piece for your mum because if I got on the piano and played something for my mum, she'd go, that's enough.
1: Yeah. then- I'm sorry, I didn't say my mum probably said something.
2: She'd just shut the lid and be like, okay, time for you to go home. But look, that's the difference. But that's one of the main differences between you and I is that I have no musical talent. So Max is trying to find a nice way to be like, you don't.
3: There were definitely moments growing up where my mom had to send me into the backyard to practice my violin because it was that unlistenable. I was like, oh, such a nice day. I was like, yes, getting some sunshine.
2: This is exactly how our parents love us, though.
3: They
2: put up with our, they encourage and support our hopes and dreams, but sometimes from a different room.
1: Yeah, and if anyone... Yeah.
0: From afar.
2: Yeah. From afar.
1: If anyone want to go to see your show, supporting you, how they can how they finding you on socially? Like, do you have like Instagram for people or something?
3: Yes, Instagram is the best way to find me. Cool. My Instagram is QIQIMusic_. And I also have a website, which is the same QIQIMusic@.com.au. You can also have a look. And that will have my upcoming performance and you can hear all of those wonderful stories from queer elders that are solidified within music, but with Homophonic. And I'll be playing my dad's set with an amazing pianist, Pin Dillon.
2: Don't worry, the pianist isn't me. Don't worry, guys, the pianist isn't me. Well, thank you. Thank you so much. Thank you so much for calling in. We do have to cut to another break now, but we'll have to get you in. Maybe we could get you to play. Yeah. Actually, the instrument's pretty big.
3: I would love that.
2: Oh, okay. You know what? Bring it on. All right.
1: We will. we'll talk.
2: We'll talk. We'll see what we can figure out, and we'll be right back.
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0: Welcome back to Talk Therapy to Me. That was Disposable Teens by Marilyn Manson, because I'm not going to be here next week, so I am playing really random things tonight, because, you know, to make up for not playing anything next week. If you've just joined us, you're listening to myself, Ashley, and
2: Maxie,
0: and
3: Shelley from AGMC.
0: We've been talking about family and belonging and this wonderful resource. And who is this resource for?
2: Yeah.
3: It's a good question. And in short, it's for anybody who wants to learn more about queer, multicultural and multi-faith experiences when it comes to coming out. Mm. It's also for families. It's for helping parents, navigate if their child has come out, and how are they going to navigate that culture and faith within their own communities as well, because there's going to be a lot for them to manage.
2: Yeah, I feel like sometimes the voices of the, you know, the kids in the family or the individual in the family who come out, right, they probably facing a lot of different pressures, but the people who are their, like, family members might also facing a lot of different pressures or unknown situation or knowledge to learn.
3: Yeah.
2: So many different things. They also need support. I definitely agree with that.
3: And I've heard stories of there are parents out there who actually don't have that much of an issue with their child coming out, but it's the voices of the community from their culture or their faith that feel like puts pressure on them to fit to. So it's having to navigate, and it's an experience
2: how people
3: that we
2: can
3: have
2: navigate that. Absolutely.
3: especially in different cultural communities. How do we navigate? What are people going to say? What are people going to think? So this resource gives alternative ways for people to be able to look at ways to support the person coming out, and most importantly, where to get extra support if that's needed as well.
2: Yeah, that's so important.
0: It's very important, especially because there can be a lot of misinformation out there as well in terms of, you know, there's sometimes it's the people that sort of make the most noise, get the most attention, but they're not exactly the most representative of that community or anything. So sometimes what you're seeing as the noisemakers aren't really the ones that are that representative. And so to have an actual resource that is evidence-based, that is based on lived experience,
2: you can go, real stories.
0: It's real stories. Like, this is actually quite, like, this is a an aggregate of common experiences.
2: Yeah. One of the things when I'm reading through the booklet at the resources, it's like so many were like not just story, but so many of them were like conversational, like, and it's like real people having a conversation, and it's like sort of mentoring, guiding those parents how to, if they want to supporting their child, and how this is the way that you can communicate.
3: Mm. Because in some case, and obviously every case and family is different, but in some circumstances, you know, parents might not know what to do or how to think or how to feel or how to act because they're navigating this for the first time. So if there's something that can be there for them, I think that's just as important, because then that actually supports the person coming out.
0: Yeah, absolutely. Because sometimes, you know, you see things in, like, if your only exposure to the queer community is things that you see on TVs or in old movies, it's not exactly going to be as relevant and reflective as an actual resource written by the queer community for members of the queer community. So that's really, it's just, we can't sing its praises enough. I mean, it's really fantastic that something like this finally exists for everyone to use. Yeah.
2: And I was actually thinking, should I quote something on this in today's on the air show? But I was like, you know what, people, if you're interested, go read it.
3: Have a look. Yeah, read stories. You know, it's, I think when resources are developed in stories, they are so much more relatable.
2: Yeah.
3: And the information is easier and more accessible. So I think that's why the stories also are really powerful as well.
2: I felt like the booklet, even though it keeps saying resources, some people are like, oh, it sounds like resources, sound like technical jargon. I was like, no, it's just so many stories.
3: Yeah, that's right.
2: Which is so easy. I would
0: resources in resourceful.
2: Resources.
0: Useful. Yes. Useful. A useful booklet. And, you know, yeah, go and read it, and then message us your favorite quote.
2: Letting us know what
0: really. Let us know what you think.
3: Or if there's a story that resonates with you the most, like, you know, there's a whole bunch of different stories in the booklet. So it is good to have a look from, you know, from people who are 45 to 73 years old, from 20 to 42, 35, 19 year olds. There's a whole range of different experiences across the lifespan.
0: Plethora of experiences. So there should be something that resonates for everyone.
2: Yeah.
0: And I think maybe it's time for everyone's favorite section.
2: Well, I have another question for Shelley.
0: Oh, okay. Don't worry about me then. I'll just sit back and turn my mic off. Take it away, Maxie.
2: No, sorry. My bad. No, I was wondering, what is AGMC working on at the moment, and what's coming up next? And probably one more small question. Sorry, I'm like dumping all the questions out. Would the booklet or resource have multilingual version? Which I was like, I love how the story, how, you know, it's written in a story alike format, conversational alike format, but still in English. I was wondering if they have like a different language version.
3: It's been one of our first questions once the booklet was done, is like, how do we actually make this, get this translated and again, increase the accessibility for lots of communities as well. So that is something that we're looking into, and it's the age old question of where can we get funding to be able to do that.
2: And the more people reading it, the more feedback AGMC is getting, the more voices we can, like, they can put it out to say, hey, the people finding it's very beneficial and maybe thinking about multilingual version.
3: Yes.
0: Well, Maxie can translate it into Mandarin.
2: I'm not, like, a qualified translator, so...
0: Yeah, but the funding was the issue. I'm giving you options. You come to me with problems, I'm giving you solutions. Mandarin, Greek.
3: Yeah.
0: I could do some of it in French, possibly Spanish. I can help you with the Mandarin side of it. Yes, yeah.
2: What's coming up next for AGMC?
3: Yeah, well, you know, we've sort of just been recovering from the Queer Multicultural Carnival, really, because that was a big two-day event. So on Monday, we're actually, we've got a LGBTIQA+ summit with the City of Maribyrnong and ACON. Yes. That's on Monday. So if you are in that area, you can register. It's a free event. So Google LGBTIQA+ summit, City of Maribyrnong, and I'll be speaking, and there'll be panels and roundtables, and we'll have lots of more conversations about multicultural and multi-faith communities inclusion. And we're also just getting ready for Midsummer as well.
2: Midsummer.
3: Yeah, that's the next one. It's what it's like, October in a couple of weeks. So it's that time of
0: year. It's not October in a couple of weeks.
3: I mean, September. It's
2: September.
3: Oh my gosh.
0: Like, don't do
3: it's October in 7 weeks. It's October. It's September in a couple of weeks. But nevertheless,
0: I'm getting sunburned just thinking about Midsummer.
3: To plan for the summer.
2: Hopefully this summer it's okay. Hopefully it's not too hot.
0: It will be. It always is.
3: Yeah, we want to stay cool through the summer.
0: Fine.
2: Well, when we talk about stay cool, maybe we should think about what's our favorite. That's a terrible way of sagging. Sorry.
0: What's your favorite cool affirmation that doesn't suck? Is that where you're going with this?
2: Do we have a palm bell? Affirmations. Do we have?
0: I've got one.
2: Okay, go for it.
0: I am allowed to belong to more than one world.
2: Ooh, I like that.
3: I don't have to choose between my culture and my queerness.
2: Really resonating and love it. Thumbs up. Do any of you have more?
0: Yeah, I've got another one.
2: Okay.
0: I don't have to be proud every day to be queer.
2: I like that.
3: Have you got?
2: I got one thinking. It was like, my identity can be complicated and sassy.
3: And sassy.
2: Ooh,
3: yeah.
2: And another one I was thinking is like, belonging shouldn't require me to erase part of myself.
3: That's a good one.
0: That's a really good one.
3: I deserve relationships where I don't have to hide parts of myself.
2: Ooh. We really should have an episode talking about relationships in the queer community.
0: Yeah, because it's not like we have a relationship counselor here.
3: You're going to need two episodes.
0: Maxie is a relationship counselor. He's done a master's in like relationship counseling and sex therapy.
2: There's no master of relationship. But really? I did the Gottman.
3: I started my master's of sex therapy and I walked away with a graduate certificate.
2: Oh, no, we can talk more about it.
3: Yeah, so I've done two units. Yeah.
2: We can talk more about it. That's fun. Maybe we should cut in.
0: I've got to cut to a break because you guys are just going to
3: Can I finish on one more affirmation?
4: Yeah, oh, yes. Go on. Go on, please then. Do.
3: I can honor where I come from while choosing where I am going.
4: I love that. This I love is that. Very well, yes, yeah. I've got a store. I've got to play an ad.
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4: Ashley and Maxie. Did you say stay tuned? You're listening to who?
2: Stay tuned. We're going to outer space.
3: Maybe we're already there.
2: We're already there. It's so much. No, Shelley, thank you so much for sharing the, you know, amazing what AGMC is doing and why you're involved, and also the resources pamphlet was being collaborated with, what was it?
3: Victorian Equal Opportunity and Human Rights Commission.
2: Love
4: and if people want to find out more about the resource or about you or about AGMC, what's the best way they can do that?
3: Please do. 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INC, yeah. And so please follow us and get in touch if you've got any questions as well, and become a member.
4: And while you're on Instagram, don't forget to follow us, Talk Therapy to Me _JoyMedia. And also a reminder that if there was anything that was triggering during this episode, there are supports available at joy.org.au/supports. And I think that's it for us tonight. Thank you so much, Ellie, for joining us. Thank you, Kiki, for calling in. Mm-hmm. Thanks, Maxie. Thanks, Ashley. Thanks Ashley. Everyone. Thanks Percy.
3: Thanks both everyone. Thank you, counselors.
2: Yeah. Thank you.
4: Well, we will see you next week. I won't. You won't. Will.
2: So just me.
4: But I'll be back the week after. It's okay.
2: That's true. All right. Well, don't forget to slide. You can always slide in DMs set out. talktherapytome_joymedia to our, what's that, Instagram? Yeah, Instagram.
4: That's our Instagram. Slide into the DMs. We love
2: slide
4: it.
2: Slide into the DMs. Please.
4: Have a good night. Bye.
2: Bye.

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1: Whoa, whoa, whoa, we don't need a kazoo.
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4: Sometimes people are going to be against you, but if you don't, if you stay true to who you are, then you have that peace of mind, of like in your heart that you can hold on to. And they'll either catch up or they won't, but it gets better and you'll find freedom.
5: So before we start this episode, we want to acknowledge that Aboriginal and Torres Strait Islander people have been having yarning circles on these lands for thousands of years.
6: Yeah, and the land that we're recording these episodes on is the land of the Wurundjeri and Woiwurrung people of the Kulin Nation. And so we just want to pay our respects to their elders past and present.
5: And acknowledge that there will be people, all of our listeners, that will be listening on various lands across the country.
6: Yeah, it always was, always will be Aboriginal land.

0: Welcome back to another episode of Queerfully Made, the podcast where we talk about the intersection of faith and sexuality and gender. My name is Ben, a gay man from Melbourne.
1: And my name's Aaron, an ex-pastor and gay man from Melbourne as well. And today we have extra special guests on the podcast, Gaz and Jesse Dutlow. They went from finding their voices on a mega church stage to Jesse coming out as non-binary and having to start life over and find new ways to express their creativity. So welcome.
2: Yes. Oh, my God. Thank you so much.
3: Thanks for having us.
2: Exciting. The first time in our whole lives, Gaz is taller than me. But I do look up, I do look up to you, Gaz. You got that chair all the way up.
0: Look at them perched on that.
2: Thanks for having us, y'all. It's so exciting.
0: Thank you for being here.
1: Thank you.
3: Yes.
1: You've you've got the first question.
0: I've got the first question.
3: Okay.
0: Here it is. You have gone from leading thousands of people into the presence of God on a Sunday morning in church to then leading thousands of people to standing ovations in theaters all over the country.
2: Oh, my gosh.
0: What is it like to be taking that glory away from God and taking it from yourself?
3: Oh, no.
2: But we always give it right back. Hallelujah. That is so funny you ask that. I remember doing the sing-along performance of And Juliet here in Melbourne, and it was around Easter time, which is a real sensitive time of year for me and me. And I'm sure we'll get into that. And it was like being back in church. Except because instead of shout to the Lord, it was giving "Hit me, baby, one more time."
3: And they had the TV with the lyrics on.
1: No.
3: And everything. Yes,
2: and it really broke me. It took me back to that place of I'm a part of something bigger than myself. So honestly, I don't see it now as much different, and I think that it was preparing me for what I do now. To dig deep into emotions and to portray that. I think we were doing that in church. We were really digging deep. We weren't just going through the motions and singing. Yeah. It was trying to let our true selves connect with God. It was doing that.
3: Yeah.
2: And I do think that in our way, we have found ways of doing that on stages in performances.
3: Yeah. And churches will never say this, but there is a performance element.
1: Oh, right? 100%.
2: So, come on. 100%.
3: Yeah, there's a performance element to leading worship and
1: Darlene, one of the skinny ones on stage. That's not performative.
3: No,
0: 100%.
2: Fit that bill. But it was ways to hold your mic, how to clap along without disrupting the sound, and then all the lights and smoke and come on, the Pentecostal church.
0: It was giving
2: K-pop demon hunter. It was giving that. Some of these churches were giving that. So yeah,
3: just give them. I bet that there have been some churches that have done an item. Demon hunter. We slay the demons in this church.
1: Oh, So take us back to the glory days in the church. Describe what it was like. What was life like?
3: We loved it. I loved it. We were first taken to City Life Church when I was 14.
1: Youth group days.
3: Youth group days. Yeah. And our previous church, I didn't want anything to do with youth group because of bullying and things. And I just didn't want a bar of it. And so when we got to this church, everyone was really welcoming and come along. And I was like, I'll go once. And just kind of fell into this community of young people and made really close friends. We did what was the slogan? Share meals, do life, it was that. And more than just a Sunday at 10 or a youth group on Friday night, it kind of the relationships just became our whole life. We were meeting all the time and hanging out all the time. And I don't know how else to explain it, but I just really loved it. And when we were finally asked to be on the worship team and then eventually asked to lead worship, it felt like, oh, this is what I'm meant to be doing.
1: It's what I've been working
3: This is
1: towards.
3: What I'm, yeah, this yeah, is wow. my God's
2: 100%.
3: Gifts. I'm using the gifts that God has given me to bring people into the presence of God. And, so those were good days.
1: Yeah.
0: Yeah.
3: Yeah. I think I can look back and see the good in it now. Yeah.
2: Yeah, definitely. There was some good.
0: Well, community and friendship and belonging and all of those good things.
1: And there was we've said it before and we say it all the time, there's elements of it that set me up to do what I'm doing these days.
3: Oh, absolutely.
1: Like,
3: oh, 100%.
1: Like, I gained so many skills that I don't take for granted, and I know that it came from my time there.
2: Absolutely. Yeah. When it comes to music, like, that's how we learn to do what we do. Like, there's no... Not saying there's no gift without the church, but like that's where we like got to develop our talent.
1: Where else are you singing multiple times a week?
2: No, at early in the morning, then it's Christmas production, it's like giving H show week. So it's like it's for actually so it's giving Bible, it's giving like musical theater training.
1: Yeah, yeah,
2: low key.
1: 100%.
2: So
1: Did you have a favorite worship song?
3: Yeah, I did.
2: Gaz does. I'm trying to think mine.
3: Do you want me to say it? Yeah. It's Easter. Like, anybody else could do Christmas. I was always asked to do Christmas, but I would have been happy to sit Christmas out if I got to lead Easter Sunday. Really? Like, I loved Easter because
0: Resurrection Sunday.
3: Right, like, that's the day we want.
0: It's really
2: it's low key.
3: That's the day we want. It's kind of gaggy that, you know, they try to kill him and he came back.
0: You were going for main character energy. Yeah. You know what I mean? Like, that was very...
3: I love the song Risen by Israel Horton and New Breed.
0: Yes.
3: I'm not going to sing it. But, the bridge is like, the same power that crushed the enemy, the same power lives in me. I'm like, yes, it does.
2: Yeah,
3: and it was
1: it's country.
2: Yeah, it is.
1: Worship song
3: and Gaz.
2: There was like a Darlene version of the song.
3: No, and Gaz was like, we didn't do like, Darlene version. Give me the black R&B
2: like stabs in the band. Gaz was like, give me that.
0: Give me Israel.
2: Yeah.
3: Like, if they let me lead that song now in a heel, it'd be too powerful.
1: It would be. Let's make it happen.
0: Oh,
1: let's do a queerfully made Easter special.
2: Now we're talking.
0: What is going on?
2: Now we're talking.
3: That was my favorite to lead. Yeah. Yours?
2: I think the one that comes to mind is what's the one that goes, when night has fallen, when fear is come and still you're holding. Yes. Okay. Your love is holding on just like an echo.
3: Yeah.
2: It was a Torrin Wells song, and it was just like a little R&B pop.
3: Yes, anytime we could.
1: Elevation.
2: Yeah, somewhere in there. Yeah, no, I loved that song.
1: That was,
2: that was coming out when I started leading worship.
0: Yeah.
2: Yeah. So it was like my vibe.
0: And straight into leading worship? Like, were you like...
3: No.
0: Vocals first. Like,
1: you never go straight into it.
2: My first experiences leading worship were, I think, at Bible College, like at Hillsong.
0: Right.
3: I remember
2: because obviously that's what I was studying, worship ministry.
3: My siblings working, but my siblings leading worship at Hillsong. I was like, oh my gosh, we're making it.
2: And like Gaz would be leading worship back home, and I'd like, we'd be like, what Bible verse are you sharing? But I think, my first experiences leading worship were there. And then when I got back from Bible college, I was like, I'm ready. And they were like, no, you're not. And I was
1: like, show humility, sister.
2: I was like,
3: they love that word.
2: I was like, whatever you say.
0: What Bible verse were you sharing for your little mini preach? We used to call it a mini preach.
3: A little mini preach.
0: Every time we worship leader started going, we're just like, mini preach.
2: Love a mini preach.
1: Yeah, I just had this feeling this week.
3: I think my mini preaching kind of started probably a bit more harsh. By the time I was nearly ready to finish at church, I became just way more empathetic to the people that aren't raising their hands, the people that don't want to sing out loud. I'm like, I'm not going to tell you to. I get you.
1: Mm.
3: Yeah.
1: So tell us,
4: Love is wonderfully diverse. Your ceremony should be too. I'm Teddy Bell. 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Have a ceremony and reception that's unmistakably yours, with inclusive language as the standard, not the exception. 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Joy sponsor.
5: 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In this episode, Aaron and Ben speak to Gaz and Jesse Dutlow about leaving church, coming out, and finding new community in the theatre world.
1: What got you to that point?
3: Oh.
1: What was it that took passionate Gaz, who was singing Risen, to not wanting to raise your hands or sing?
3: So in 2018, I started deconstructing or started questioning. It was probably just questioning then. And I was like, I'm not buying it anymore. If my sexuality and my queerness is really that big of an issue to God, why is it so amazing every time I lead worship? And I don't mean I'm amazing, like the experience, like the atmosphere in the room, which we would call the Holy Spirit, bringing people together. Why is that so amazing if, like, this secret that I'm hiding from everyone, not my fan, like, not my sibling or mum and dad kind of knew, but it's under the, you know, keep it quiet. If that's the case, if being queer is wrong, why is this working out so well? Why am I getting all of these awesome opportunities in the church? So I just started pulling on that thread and finding,
1: Mr. Dangerous.
3: And I was like,
1: it becomes a mess.
3: It becomes a thread. Such a mess. So by 2019, we were still leading, but I had been like, I'm totally okay with who I am. I'm no longer leading or ministering from a place of shame. I can love myself and then love my neighbor exactly how I love myself.
0: Oh, I love
3: Don't
0: that.
3: Tell anybody in leadership that that's where I was at. Like, that was just my personal.
1: I think they've all deconstructed too now.
0: Some of them have.
3: And so I was, you know, passing books to Jesse and because like, our stories are so different, but also so close, and similar experiences up together and apart. So I was passing things to Jesse and like, you have got to read this, or you've got to listen to this podcast, or, and yeah.
2: Do you want to go to the next part?
0: I don't know what you're thinking. The next part.
1: So who came out first?
2: I came out first.
3: Yes. Publicly, yes.
2: Public. Yes.
1: Who came out to each other first?
3: Oh.
2: We weren't just outed to each other, to be honest.
3: Dad was like, what was this on the computer? And I was like,
2: we didn't know you.
3: I'm pretty good at doing it.
2: I think it was, we were super young when we like realized that each other were like, we were both in the same boat.
1: And did you know how to put words to it?
3: No,
2: not at all.
1: Growing up in church, that's the trouble is you're so sheltered from the rest of the world that I didn't know how to describe the feelings I was feeling at 13.
2: And so many of the, like, the language that we had available was only really given to us by our bullies. Like, like, I learned what gay meant because someone called me that. Gender hadn't even come into it yet.
3: Although that is a big part of the issue. It's the femininity that
2: 100% we were getting clocked from early days. Like, there was one kid who was like, you're gay, and then was like, no, changed my mind. Boys are gay, you two are lesbians. And we were like, I was like, not looking clocking me. Back then it was obviously like the most hurtful experience. Yeah. But like looking back, I'm like, well, little Jonathan kind of had his eye on us. But why was he so obsessed? Like, he was kind of obsessed with us. So there's that. But I came out when I was on my 25th birthday.
3: We had
2: so long after Bible college, like not long, but like Bible college like broke me in ways that I wasn't prepared for it to. The way I was like completely outed in ways like, and just like, well, outed in the sense of like pressured to reveal things about myself.
3: Right. We don't really like you onto this.
2: Like
3: into
2: day
3: this
2: one, it's like, welcome. And then we're going to talk to you one-on-one in this room. Mm. And it's like, why are we like, why is all this pressure? And like things just came out of me under that pressure that I wasn't ready to share.
1: Wow. Yeah.
2: And like then they used that
1: with the light and
2: 100%. And then they used that information against me and excluded me from certain teams. So no children's ministry for you, no youth, you can go here. And they like excluded me to this outskirt of the church community. And I was like, that's not what I came here for. Like, that's kind of crazy.
3: And that was day one. And it was literally day one of college.
1: And just because I'm gay or non-binary does not mean I'm going to touch a child.
2: Oh, absolutely not. Like, what an absolute nightmare. It was such an awful experience to be, like, perceived in that way. I was just like...
3: And how many people lied on that first, like, question and were just like, okay, you can go.
2: Fine. Yeah, so...
1: I remember in season one, Andrew Sloan said the same thing. He was at Hillsong. He was singing on the albums. And then he just... revealed that he was same-sex attracted. What? And they referred him to
0: a therapist
1: who specialized in pedophilia.
3: That's crazy.
1: And I was like, hang on.
3: Yeah. Just wait a minute now. Wait a minute.
1: So sad.
0: Way worse for him. And it continues. But
1: I'm sorry that happened to you.
2: Yeah. I appreciate that. It all, like I said, we can all, like, we realize that it all informs where we are now and how we're able to have empathy and, like, it informs our, like, heart to take care of people and be like mother. Like there's so many young queer people that look up to both Gaz and I and look to us for that family, for that care, because we're able to give that to them.
0: Yes.
2: So yeah, I'm grateful that it happened in ways, but obviously it was just so awful at the time.
0: Yeah. Because there's that whole, I love the part that you described first, because it's the coming home to yourself and then like figuring out for you, coming home to you, finally acknowledging that part of you that's been suppressed for all of those years.
3: Yeah.
0: And then sharing that with the world.
3: Yeah.
0: Right? It's in two parts. So what was that like?
3: Yeah. So like I said, 2019, I was still a primary school teacher and just really comfortable with who I am. And I started sharing with close friends outside, actually just at work, nobody at church quite yet. Mm-hmm. And so school was just this awesome, supportive place where I could just kind of be myself. And then at the end of 2019, the church asked, we've got a position as creative ministries pastor. Would you...
1: Everyone's dream.
3: Yeah. And so I was like, yeah, I'll do that. And so I... teed it up with school that I'd work 2 days a week in the art room and 3 days a week at in creative ministries, which was just so cool because I got to work with awesome singers and musicians and develop productions. And I was just, I was like, so exciting. And then bam, COVID. Like,
0: March 2020.
3: Yeah, like pretty much bam, COVID. Yeah. And I remember them announcing it around Christmas, December 2019, and in January, my boss, Kim, who is still a very close friend, calls me into a cafe, like, you know, these catch-ups. And I was like, I don't know what this is about. And Kim was like, look, we've given you the job, and there have been some people in the church that are not happy that we've given you the job because they think we are pushing an agenda, a gay agenda. And I, again, being comfortable with who I am, I was like, look, Kim, you're a friend. Like, yeah. And now what? Like, if you need me to resign, like, I'll be out of here. Like, I'm on 6 months probation. I can just say that it wasn't going to work out with school. Like, because I wasn't out publicly. I hadn't posted it to Instagram or.
2: Neither had I at that stage.
3: And at this stage, correct me if you're on the same page as me, but I was still very much of the, like, this is who I am, but, like, celibacy is quite an option. Like, there's, you know. Yeah.
2: Like, we weren't, like, in these streets back then. Like,
1: we weren't working the streets. What?
2: We were not dating. We were not doing that.
0: Yellow pages. No yellow pages.
3: It was literally just an acceptance of, like, this is who I am, and this is... these are the kinds of people that I'm attracted to. And that's just for me at the moment. And so.
1: And they still weren't okay with it.
3: So I said this to Kim and Kim's like, Gaz, we love you. And I know your heart for worship. And that's why you're good for this job. So if you want to still be in the role, you can still be in the role. Mm. I just have to tell you that this is happening because I can't, you know, hire a bodyguard like Brian Houston to block congregation members from coming and approaching you at church. So I was like, cool. Then we go into lockdown, much easier to like, you know, just be on a stream.
6: Right.
3: And then during that, Jesse, I remember the one night we were at, having a movie night at mine, and Jesse was like, I think I'm going to come out publicly on my 25th birthday. And I was like, yeah.
1: The drama.
2: No, I was like, it was a big drama. Like,
3: awesome. And just mentally, that was their birthday's 1st of March. I think we were in October at this time prior. And I was like, we have until March until we lose church. Like, I knew that that would probably be the outcome.
0: Oh, right.
3: And so
2: it was a bit later that I decided.
3: I don't know.
2: I was thinking things, but I was, you gave me, Gaz gave me a book called Unclobber. I'm sure you know of it. By Colby
3: Martin.
2: Yeah. Colby Martin. And that was like the final straw for me. It like broke me in the best way. I listened to the audiobook. I suck at reading. I'm studying to be an English teacher, but I suck at reading. Well, I'm getting better at it.
3: You are.
2: But, yeah, I like finished it and just like wept. And then I was like, I guess I'm ready. Like, I'm afraid, but like not in like a like, oh no, I can't do it. I was like, yeah, like I would rather just like live my truth.
3: Yeah,
2: and it's time for me to like 25. Like that's like, you know, if I make it to 100, that's a quarter of my life that I've given to like all of these ideas. And like, I just want to like be true to myself. So yeah, I think it was around New Year's that I decided to do it.
3: So,
2: but it was probably in the lead up to.
3: After Jesse telling me that, I just went into like big sibling, like planning, preparing mode of like, we will need a community once Jesse comes out. And so we were very selective about the church friends that we told, like, hey, this is the case. Jesse's going to do this for their birthday. And like, we don't know what's going to happen with church, but we love you guys. And we hope that we can, you know, still be in relationship with one another. And everyone that we approached was like, really? Oh my gosh, like, and just embraced us. And we were very supported in that time in the lead up.
2: And then it happened.
3: And I remember we were going to the city for Jesse's birthday. We were going to have sushi. And I just texted Kim, my boss, who was the pastor of our site out in the southeast. And I said, hey, Jesse's going to do this today. Just FYI. And Kim was like, thanks for the heads up. And it just,
2: Then I posted it on my Instagram and Facebook and I said, like, thanks for all the birthday love, BT Dubs. Super queer. No, it wasn't like that. But,
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5: 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In this episode, Aaron and Ben speak to Gaz and Jesse Dutlow about leaving church, coming out, and finding new community in the theatre world.
2: I came out as queer. So I think I came out as bisexual. So again, gender hadn't come into it yet. We didn't know what that was yet.
3: Well, literally...
2: Again, there were questions, but I had no answers yet. So
1: and
2: I came out.
1: Context.
2: Yeah, I came out as queer as the best way that I knew how, and came out as bi. And yeah, it was a kind of a like cycle at our church where I'm wearing this today because I said to Mum, I was like, Mum, what do I wear? And then I was like, I know what I'm going to wear. I wore this the first time I led worship.
3: Yeah.
2: Stop. This like little diesel number. And
1: promise
2: there was like this like cycle of like anytime like Gaz and Jesse like step out of that like box that people have put us in, whether it's like lead worship or become a new role or step into a new role, then there's like the feedback comes in from the church members of like, this is not okay.
3: Probably you're pushing a very small minority, like, and I could probably name them.
1: But they're the most vocal.
3: But they're the most vocal, hugely absolutely. Vocal.
1: They sound and like they're a much bigger number.
2: Like, I was like, what? This isn't even the gay flag.
3: Zoom it in.
2: Come on.
3: There are four colours here.
2: That's not even green.
1: Colors, and hang on, wasn't the rainbow gods first?
2: Thank you. Yeah. But no, so I was like, what? Anyway, and so when I came out, it was like, I was scheduled to lead worship that Sunday. I think my birthday was on like a Tuesday or something. Yeah. I don't remember. But like that Sunday, I was scheduled to lead worship. And like all of a sudden, it was like, maybe we don't need you to lead worship this week. Like, let's just like
3: protect. I'm creative ministries pastor. I'm like, I got to fill the roster. So tell me what's going on with my sibling because I need to fill it. Like, do we get someone else? Like, or is just.
2: I'm like, I'm not ashamed. Like, put me up there. Like, I'm going to lead worship the same way I would do. And like, we're not going to sing, I don't know, RuPaul's Drag Race on Sunday. Like, we're not singing that. No, we're not coming out with Gaga on, this church. Week. Like,
0: Born this way. Just get straight into it.
2: Like, we're literally doing echoes and Risen. That's what I mean. Like, it's not even anything like that. So I was like, no, I'm good to go.
0: But
2: and
0: wait, they were
2: like,
0: isn't that your decision, though, about who goes on stuff?
2: No.
0: Oh,
3: okay. Well, yes. I did the rosters with my gorgeous assistant, Kay.
0: Right.
3: But it's...
1: It's above
3: it's
1: you.
3: Above
0: it's
3: me.
0: Above you as
3: it's
0: above me.
2: This decision was coming from above them. Like, and it was under the guise of like, we want to protect you, Jesse. Yeah. Like, we don't want to like, you know. And I was like, oh, cool. So like, not knowing, but I had led worship at that church for the last time before I came out without knowing.
0: Wow.
2: Which is like, I was just like, that's not fair. Like, so, like all the sacrifices Gaz and I had made. And very soon after that, it was like, we're just kind of having meetings and like, I would get called in to step into meetings. And I think Gaz was with me for a couple of them just as like a support person. But soon after that, they like told me that they were standing me down from all leadership that I was
3: including youth and
2: life group leading and youth and dance and creative ministry. So I was like, cool. And weirdly, they invited.
3: But you can still come.
2: Yeah, they invited us to. Come like they invited me to stay.
3: You can still. You and your family. You and your family are
2: they
3: so loved.
2: They would love a tithe, which wasn't much. Trust me, it wasn't much.
1: Wasn't that Angeliet money?
2: No, I was like working at Village Cinemas at the time. Like, there was like not much money. So I was like, no, like that doesn't sit right with me at all. Like there's got to be a church out there that would accept me for who I am. And I was like, I'm going to like wrap things up nicely. I'm not going to just disappear because there was always like people in church and not necessarily queer folk that came out and then disappeared, but just people that like disappeared from our community. And I would be like, what happened to that person? And then they were just gone. Like they never came back. They never stayed in touch. And I didn't want that to be the case. Like I knew like, the kids that I was mentoring in youth were going into year 12 and I'd been with them since year 7. And I was like, that's not fair on them. Like soon they're going to be able to make a decision on whether or not they want to be like, if they want me in their life outside of church, like they're about to turn 18 and make those decisions for themselves. And I was like, I don't want to just like deuces. So I made sure that I told them the truth about what was happening to me and why it happened. And I didn't stand down anything of like my pride in who I was. I said like, this is, you know, and I say kids cause that would have been labeled like a boys group, but it was a gender diverse group. Yeah. Like we now know there's queer folk in that group. There's trans people in that group. Mm. And so, like my hope was to like stay and lead them, but I wasn't allowed to do that. Yeah. So eventually I left and I believe that Sunday, Easter Sunday was the final service that we attended, all the four of us as a family.
3: Yeah.
2: And then I just was like, I guess I'm just going to start looking for a new church. And

0: you can't fire someone for being gay, queer.
1: Hasn't stopped him before.
2: Well, not just church, but just in general.
0: And so I resigned. I remember, and everyone was shocked that I was resigning. I was like, are you kidding? Like, yeah, like,
2: have you not seen this has just gone down? Yeah.
0: And so I resigned, and I just really wanted to, this is such church language, but I wanted to finish well.
3: Yeah. I was going to say that when you said
0: I wanted to finish well.
3: Leave well.
0: Mm. Yeah. And,
2: well, do you still want to finish well?
0: I think.
2: Sorry. That was.
0: No.
2: Don't we all want to finish well?
0: Let's cross that line.
3: Church life.
0: I did, and it was a case of there being, again, this is very church language, but there was good fruit in our lives. Mm. And the people that I was working with that were not on board just had a real hard time with saying that both could exist, that you could be gay or queer or bi or trans and love the Lord and
3: produce good fruit.
0: And there is love, joy, peace, patience, kindness, like all of,
1: they still know the word.
0: it's a bit of a compass for my life now. Like, no, if I've got these things and I am feeling like I am close to God.
2: Mm.
0: And so, yeah, I gave them, like I said, I wanted to finish well, and I gave them way more notice than I should have. Mm. And 2 months, it was just utter heartbreak to continue to worship lead, and people going, where's your, why is Jesse not around? And, you know, and again, just going, yeah, this is what's happening. And and this is why I'm leaving. And so, yeah, 2 months and...
2: So Jesse had dropped the mic.
0: Yeah.
2: But you had to pick it up.
1: Yeah.
2: And continue to sing on a Sunday.
1: Guys had Jesse, it really hard through that time.
0: And Jesse would sit and watch. So Jesse sat and watched me, and I was like, and I'm doing this for both of us, right?
1: Yeah.
0: Like,
1: I
0: would just so cry. And I remember the last service, I got to the last song, and I was just like, church... Like, I just started crying. I was like, I don't know if I can sing this song. It's going to be the last song that I ever lead at this church. And you could just, like, hear a pin drop. Like, everyone just... And it was 10,000 Reasons.
3: Oh,
0: a classic.
3: It is a classic.
0: And everyone just sang for us.
1: Yeah.
0: Like, wow. I don't think I had to... And so there was this grace that existed in this like terrible, hard time that the congregation, which didn't understand everything fully, was still very supportive of, from a lens of understanding that this family is going through a hard time.
2: Sure.
0: I can think of seeing my parents and Jesse sitting there and, that wrapped up. And I was hosting a podcast at the church, and they were like, yeah, still stick around and do the podcast. We never recorded another. After my contract finished, I never did another episode. I can't even find.
1: Just be lying,
0: I
1: man.
0: Can't even find those episodes. Like, they took it down. Like, I was like, gosh, I really, because like I really loved it. Like I said at the start,
3: ripped the same week. I don't have any record.
0: Do you know what? Before this goes on, I better scour the YouTube and see if there's anything left for memories. So that was it. And so we kind of like all of the creative energy and love you just poured into that machine of like service after service. And we just had all this space to like fill with whatever we wanted now.
1: We can make TikToks. We have time. We have time to do like we can do whatever we wanted after that, which was
4: 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Between games, as planned, a huge box containing thousands of disco records was blown up.
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0: And we are Joy's only comedy show, bringing
1: look at
0: you
1: that.
0: All the giggles.
1: All of the laughs.
0: All of the laughs, done all the proudly. Time. That's it. Oh. And look, if you want to get us all the time, you can go to the Joy website, joy.org.au/laughourproud.
1: And get all of us. You get the entire set of Laugh Out Proud bits and pieces for you to take wherever you like.
0: The entire set. All
1: the
0: nine
1: entire
0: seasons.
1: Set. All of it.
0: Even though we've just started season 9.
1: It's already there.
0: It's already there.
1: Well, if you're listening to this, it's already there.
0: Yep. And also, we have a drop-in tonight from our old producer, Dylan.
1: Oh, thank you so much for joining us, Dylan.
0: Dylan,
1: how are you going tonight?
3: I'm quite well. We're trying this whole holding the mics in our hands.
1: Yeah, no, we are, in fact.
0: We are.
1: It's doing things a little bit differently. And
0: it is. It's exciting.
1: I do like it.
3: Where's the Ionia Hospital?
0: Yeah. But look, tonight...
1: Changes the energy.
0: It's a stacked show tonight. Look, we've got a whole lot.
1: Huge.
0: What do you say on the transcript there, Z?
1: What I'm reading here is that we're going to be having an old favourite here at Laugh Out Proud.
0: Yes.
1: We're going to be opening up the floodgates for another RC&G.
0: RC&G. It's been a long time.
1: It's been a while.
0: And it's coming back.
1: Oh, I can't wait.
0: So there's been thousands in the email box.
1: We've got a lot to go through, but if you've got any more questions for RC&G,
0: you can always send us a text on 0427 JOY949.
1: Or send it through in an email through to onair@joy.org.au.
0: And I think we're also going to have a bit of an expert later on as well.
1: It looks like we're joined by another expert. We're not only joined by Dylan tonight.
0: No, exactly. Even though I did see, Z, that you are looking a bit different tonight, but we'll...
1: I don't know if you have any authority to be making a statement like that.
0: Really? Okay.
1: I'm really not on board for that.
0: Very argumentative tonight, Z.
1: You put me in a further sour mood.
0: Email us in if you think Z's being an ass tonight.
1: Oh! Well, that's a big statement coming from one of the hosts of Joy's only comedy show.
0: Oh, okay. All right. Let's not get to if it's already. Okay?
1: Oh, look, we're on good terms.
0: Wendy is looking at us absolutely amazingly, and she has prepared a lovely sound effect segment this time.
1: I can't wait.
0: Take it away, Wendy.
1: Oh, Wendy.
3: We've played that a few weeks ago, right?
4: I think that is last week's sound effects segment.
0: Wendy, do we have one for this week?
4: Is there a fresh one?
5: Gotta give me back my floor. My customers are walking around in the pipes.
6: Hey, next time pay your bills.
5: But I don't want to.
4: And, you know, look, we never want to.
1: Okay? Nobody wants to.
4: That's honesty.
3: That is preach. Earlier this week, I paid off my credit card debt that started in 2012, so I feel you. Feel you.
1: But we're not about that tonight.
4: No, of course not.
1: We're not going to be calling anyone out.
4: No. We're going to be giving you some handy hints, some handy tips.
1: Mm-hmm.
4: That's right. To save money. Because as producer Dylan said, you got to really make those things, you know, happen.
1: You've got to worry about your own finances
4: as well.
1: There's little steps everybody can take.
4: That's right.
1: To you know, make sure that they're left with a lot more play money than they're used to.
3: And MILF money.
1: Mm-hmm. We always need that. We always need that. That was a great song last
3: one
1: week.
3: One thing I would say is no romance without finance is an important one.
4: Yes.
1: Ooh.
4: Okay. That is a good one.
1: Care to elaborate?
4: Yeah.
3: Someone's got to have a J-O-B if they want to be with me.
4: Oh, yes.
3: Which is a song.
4: That is. And that's right. That's right.
3: That's a song that I took.
4: That's
3: but
4: right.
3: Would you also say, I'm getting a bit hungry, so I like to flip my burger when I buy it at lunchtime.
1: That's true. It's true. But do you always, like, for me, I found that it started to eat up my money if I was getting food all the time. Because it's delicious.
4: Yeah, no, it is damn delicious. Mm. And especially when you go out and get it. You know, if you go out and get it from the takeaway shop or anywhere, really. I mean, sometimes...
1: It tastes better when you don't have to make
4: it. Exactly. When there's no effort involved, it tastes the best.
3: But I tell you what it's not making... What it's making hungry because you're getting rid of it. You're making it slimmer. Is that wallet of yours?
1: All that cheddar cheese you're spending.
4: Yep.
3: On that cheddar cheese hamburger.
4: That's true.
3: Cheeseburger.
4: So I guess what? Bring lunch. Bring your lunch.
3: From home.
1: That does sound like a money saving.
4: That is a really good tip.
1: It's a really good tip.
3: If you have
1: realistic.
3: A home, not that I'm foreshadowing anything,
4: but
3: for those
4: but,
3: who have studied English.
4: Look, all these tips have made me excited, and look, I want to share a tip as well. Look, it's not a big one, but it has really...
3: Not the first time you said that.
4: It has really saved... Oh, Wendy, you're a bit slow on that one. the thing that really has saved a lot of money... for me, and not the biggest tip, but it's, you know, not going for the large coffee all the time. Because look, we all love to, you know, order that takeaway coffee.
1: Yeah, no.
4: Or tea.
1: And it's easy to get hooked on getting the go into the nice coffee shop, yep. getting the fancy.
4: That's right.
1: You know, yeah. the getting biggest.
4: Your, getting your, you know, your vanilla, chocolate vanilla swirl within the coffee itself.
3: Chocolate and vanilla swirl.
4: Doesn't that sound like a fantastic and time in the coffee?
1: And huh? I know you're not just a one coffee guy.
4: No.
1: No. In a day, you can go through several.
4: Yeah. At least seven.
1: But you got to get the nice ones.
4: Yeah, you got to get the nice ones. You can't cheap out, you know? But look. I have gone, you know, I've just made a justification, you know, the budget, and look, I'm just going to stop ordering the large, all right? That's what I'm going to do.
3: No more large and in charge for you.
4: That's right. Only smalls for me.
1: But are you still getting, like, the flavor shots in it and everything?
4: Look, I just get the sugar for now.
1: Really?
4: Yeah.
1: Really? You know what speaking of sugar, because sugar, you know, can be expensive.
4: It can be, that's right, depending where you are.
1: One of the things I've noticed is that some coffee shops are actually nice enough to, like, have these little jars of sugar on the tables just outside.
4: Oh, wow, yeah,
1: and they're usually unmanned. No one's really keeping an eye on the sugars. Well, yeah, you're right. So, what I like to do to save money is just go to those coffee shops and just, you know, procure, you know, attain their sugar without asking. Because it's just on the table, no one's looking at it.
4: That's actually a good idea. That's a good idea.
1: It helps me out. It saved money. You know how much money I've spent on sugar?
4: Really? How much?
1: Zero.
4: Zero?
1: Zero. I could sell sugar the way I've got it right
4: now. That's actually a good idea. Yeah, just post yourself down the outside the coffee shops, you know? You don't have to, you just sell it out the front.
1: It's true. I might as well.
4: Yeah.
1: Oh, well, you know, I'm getting good at saving money. But one thing I noticed is that it's been harder for you lately.
4: Yeah.
1: Because, you know, it's hard to get places on time.
4: That's right. Yeah, I know. Because, you know, the big thing really is you know, the big thing that's made a real impact, cutting out driving.
1: Oh, you save money on petrol.
3: Don't have a car.
4: That's it. You know, don't have a car. Don't need insurance.
3: Third party. Second party. No party of five. No Jennifer Love Hewitt.
4: That's right. It's made a huge impact, you know, because petrol is so expensive.
1: They really get you
4: at the Bowser. You know?
1: I always forget that's what it's called.
4: That's right. And it is also a Mario character.
1: Enemy,
4: thank you.
1: Well, I like that you were able to cut out something that's a significant part of most people's lives. You know, driving is an essential part.
4: It's tough. It's a tough decision to make.
1: An essential part I decided to cut out of my life to save money was actually residential living.
4: Oh, right.
3: That's very nouveau.
4: Wow.
1: Yeah, I
4: did notice you moved out.
3: And the smell.
1: Well, look, there might be a correlation between those two.
3: How recently did you cut out residential living?
1: It was about a month ago.
4: Yeah, about a month.
3: The smell's been longer than that, don't worry.
1: Oh, geez, okay.
4: Well, yeah.
1: You might have to have a different... That's, again, we're getting a bit call out here.
4: You moved out about 2 months ago.
1: I don't have a clock anymore.
4: Yeah, I don't have
1: a clock anymore. We used to have a clock in the house, but I moved out.
4: You moved out, you sold it, and now I can't tell the time anymore.
1: No, everyone's struggling.
4: But so you'd say you're almost house deficient, is what you'd say.
1: That's a pretty polite way of putting it.
4: You have a house deficiency, you know?
1: Yeah. Look, I'm without house right now, but it's worked out best for me. I've been saving money.
4: I can imagine.
1: I've been able to sleep wherever I like.
4: Okay.
1: You know, I've been able to develop a pretty good sense of urban camping.
3: It's like glamping without the glur.
1: Yeah, but there's no bells and whistles. There's no glamour around it.
4: Right.
1: You know, I just find my nice, comfortable little patch.
4: Oh, wow.
1: Maybe under the bridge or at a park. And I set up shop for the night.
4: It sounds like almost like prime location. You know, like almost that. You know, that sounds like some real hot stuff right there.
1: Yeah, it's more like
4: prime, you're paying out the nose.
1: Prime relocation.
4: Oh, okay. Yep.
1: Because at any moment, I've got to be ready to just pick up all my thing and go.
4: Oh, really? So you get everything in just one swag?
1: Yeah, well, yeah, in my bindle.
4: You did bring your stick in today with your little sack on it.
3: You had its little nickname, Bindle Owen.
1: Yeah, and it's just full of sugars right now.
4: Oh.
1: Full of sugars is all I've got.
4: Because that's all you're peddling.
3: Usually you're sweet enough, but.
1: Yeah, look, I need a bit of a pick-me-up today. So, what I realized, though, is that there was one night I was just sleeping. It was getting really hot, so I just left my beanie off, because, you know, I usually wear my beanie.
4: Yeah.
1: Just left it there next to me. I woke up. Guys, I made so much money.
4: Really?
1: I made so much money. So I started to do it over and over.
4: Oh, wow.
1: Started to make it a bit of a habit.
4: Uh-huh.
1: Look, we'll say that.
4: Wow, so you just put the hat right there.
1: And I'm just...
4: And there's money in it.
1: And I wake up and it's full of money. Like, it's ridiculous. I don't know what's happening.
3: Had you lost a tooth?
1: The tooth fairy... Well, I have been having a lot of sugar, just quietly, so the tooth fairy might have something to do with it, but been able to make so much money that I have actually an announcement to make to you. Really? And it's going to affect you directly, G.
4: What do you mean? What's this announcement?
1: Well, I know that since I moved out, it was probably harder for you to pay for all the bills.
4: Yeah, it has gotten harder. But you know, we're struggling through. We're getting there one day at a time.
1: Well,
4: you know?
1: It's going to get even harder because I've been able to make so much money that I was able to pay out my old landlord and your current landlord to own the property that you are currently staying in.
4: Oh.
1: And you won't believe it, rates are going up, mate.
4: Are you serious?
1: Yep, and the deadline is every fortnight. So I'm going to need see something.
4: All right, well, I guess while I get my checkbooks in order and my budget sorted, because now my new landlord is an absolute beast.
1: Yeah, he's coming. He's coming.
4: Okay.
1: He's got his calculator. He's crunching the figures, and it's looking like Urban Camper over here is gonna get some more coin. Well, get some of that quiche.
4: You can show me all those tips during this. 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
5: Thank you so much, Laugh Out Prouders. Thank you, in-studio audience.
6: And you're right, we do deserve it. You're right.
5: We've got to shut up, man. We've got to shut up. Because we have quite a few people in the studio at the moment.
6: We do. As Joy's only comedy show, we don't mess around.
5: No, we don't. Dylan, unfortunately, has to step out of the studio just for a sec.
6: Yes, I mean, it's cool that he's popped in for the episode, yes. But look, he has just ducked out. We are actually microphone poor right now. We're short a few microphones because we've got a team of people here
5: in the studio. An absolute team of people in the studio. And yes, as Z said, we're microphone poor. So Dylan had to leave.
6: I don't know what he's doing now. He's hopefully looking for more microphones.
5: Now, we weren't up to date on who these experts are, in fact.
6: No.
5: There's about 12 people in the studio.
6: I'm feeling a little bit claustrophobic.
5: Is there a representative from the group that wants to speak?
7: Oh, yes. Hello, yes.
5: Oh, hello. How are you today?
7: Oh, I'm feeling fantastic. Okay. How are you?
5: I'm great. Thank you very much, sir. Now, what can we call you? What's your name?
7: Just refer to me as Doctor.
5: Doctor.
7: Just call me Doctor,
5: Doctor.
7: Please.
5: Okay, so is it a good guess then to guess that you're a doctor expert?
7: That is a great guess.
5: That's great.
7: I'm an expert.
5: Yes.
7: As a doctor, I am an expert. I'm an expert of...
5: Great. Oh, that's fantastic.
7: I'm an expert of sounds, and that was a whip crack.
5: Wow. You've passed the test.
7: That's pretty good.
5: You've passed the test.
6: I think that qualifies you as an expert.
5: Doctor.
6: Oh.
5: So, okay, so you're a doctor expert.
7: Yes.
5: So then does that mean then you're an expert in medicine? Is that what that means?
7: Oh, not me. No.
5: No?
7: No. We might have one in the team that we've brought along.
8: Yeah, I'm the expert in medicine.
7: So that's the medicine expert. But
5: right.
7: I that is not me. I am a expert on thought.
5: On thought?
7: On thought.
5: Really? Okay, so that means that you're a doctor in philosophy then?
7: Oh, correct. Your thoughts are quite on board.
5: I'm chuffed. Thank you very much. I thought that was how I thought my head was.
7: And I could spend... It's the perfect time of night to be throwing around some high-minded ideas.
5: Mm-hmm. Mm-hmm.
7: But I've got someone else who actually wants to talk to you.
5: Really?
7: As well, yes. He's a colleague of mine, yes.
8: I am the expert of a lot of things, and I'm a doctorate.
6: Oh, really? What? Can you narrow it down for us a little bit?
8: I am a doctorate of trees.
6: Oh.
8: And we take care of the trees.
6: Yes.
8: We make sure they get their dinner, their lunch, their breakfast. Well, they don't really eat breakfast much.
6: They're not a breakfast bunch.
8: No, not too much breakfast. But a lot of water.
6: You've informed us a lot.
5: No.
6: It does make me think that you are an expert.
5: I wouldn't have expected water to be the number one thing that trees need. But that's why we have experts down here at Laugh Out Proud.
6: Look at that. You learn something here at Laugh Out Proud.
5: Now text in on 0427JOY949.
6: If you happen to be an expert of something yourself, because...
5: Yes, and if you have any questions for these experts, we have a lot of doctors in here.
6: Look, it looks like we've got all bases covered.
5: Yes, we do.
6: Here.
5: We've got all bases covered. Thank you, Wendy.
6: Do we have any experts of jokes in the house?
5: No, I don't... Oh, okay, apparently not.
6: Oh!
5: Wow.
6: Oh.
5: Wendy's really pulling at strings.
6: Yeah, not having a great one, Wendy. But we've seen that you've had other experts of ours on the show from the expert team.
5: Oh, wow, so you are the leader of all the experts.
6: We're the lead of extraordinary experts.
8: Yes, we are. We are absolutely... Absolutely, the top of the range experts. You've ordered every expert from us.
6: Yes.
8: And we have delivered time and time again.
6: So that's why I brought the whole team of experts to come
8: and charge
6: you guys the bill. Because you haven't paid for a single expert to be on the show.
5: Well, I thought Duncan was taking care of all that.
6: I always assumed it was Duncan.
5: Okay, well, do we end the bit then? Is that what happens?
6: I don't...
5: Okay, all right, okay.
6: What does our radio expert think?
8: Look, this isn't good for radio, but what I'm saying is you should probably keep on with the bit, because otherwise you're just going to have dead air.
6: That's not good.
8: That's my expert opinion, all right?
6: Jeez, they are pretty smart, these experts.
8: Over to you, Doctor.
3: Thank you, Doctor.
5: Okay, well, I don't think these doctors are really experts at anything.
6: I'm getting a little bit skeptical, but one person I see, one of the experts, is applying gloves. Looks like they're starting to get a little bit serious. They've applied the face mask. Doctor, is it safe to assume that you're like a doctor? What is it, medicine?
8: Yes, I am absolutely a doctor of medicine. Okay, that's exactly what I was called here tonight for.
6: Okay.
8: And I am here to perform any doctorates of medicine that you would like to perform.
6: Well, I would love to have a doctorate of medicine performed on on me. I'll volunteer first, Doctor. Is there anything that you've got special for us?
8: So what you'd want to do is you want to lay down on your back.
6: Yes.
8: Now, you've heard about vaccinations, haven't you?
6: I've heard of them.
8: Yes, yes. Well, there has been a lot of vaccination talk. So what we're going to do is we're going to pump you with a little vaccination.
6: Ah, okay.
8: It's an anti-vax vaccination.
6: The anti-vax?
8: Yes, exactly right. It makes you want vaccinations.
6: Okay.
8: And stop your stupidity.
6: Oh, really? That sounds so helpful.
5: That sounds great, because Z actually needs one of those. He needs a stupidity stopper vaccine.
6: Quite a thick person, isn't he? Yes.
8: Yes, that's what I gathered when I walked into the building tonight. Thank you, everybody, for getting me. Oh, thank you, Duncan, for the cup of tea.
6: Oh, I didn't get tea from Duncan.
5: No, why would you? That's all right. But look, I am worried at the fact that Z is now laying on his back.
6: Yes, I'm down here.
5: Shirtless.
6: That wasn't an instruction, but it's part of the comfort.
8: Well, I'm lucky I came in here, and I know I sound like Duncan, but I'm another expert.
6: Oh, yes, you are. You're more handsome.
8: I'm a veterinary expert.
6: Oh, yeah.
8: So what we need we need 12 cc's of animal serum.
6: Sorry?
8: And we're going to put it into you, because you're absolutely hairy.
6: Yes, and we're going to complete the transformation,
8: aren't
6: we?
8: Woof, woof. Yes, we're going to complete the transformation.
6: It's funny that a dog an expert can be a dog as well.
8: Look, okay, we're getting way out of control.
6: Sorry, okay, animal expert.
8: This cannot, in the modern form of medicine, this cannot exist. We cannot have animals mixing with humans.
6: It's an anomaly, I know. But Laugh Out Proud, we're all about exclusives here at Laugh Out Proud. And if I can be the first human-animal person...
8: All right, well, okay.
6: I'm going to do it.
8: All right, well, Z has absolutely put up his hand.
6: Yes, sign me up, Doctor.
8: So, okay, so, veterinary expert, could you please insert into Z's arm...
6: Yes.
8: ...the 12 cc's of animal serum?
6: So he's... I thought it was 12 packets of cc's.
5: No.
6: No, it's a big A needle, and it's going right in.
5: I'm worried the needle's going right into Z's arm. Oh, poor Z. Okay, what is... Oh, my God.
6: It's taking over.
5: He's growing more hair than he had originally.
9: Must be a lot of hair.
8: Yeah, that was the intention.
6: All right, now can we reverse this? Can we fix this? Because I'm not feeling good, and something's growing out of my lower back.
8: Oh, I don't know. Look, just deal yourself with some dog biscuits. Here's some dog biscuits. All you are.
6: Thank you for the snacks.
8: Okay, now, this is off the board. Absolutely off the board. I do not know. This has never been conducted in our labs.
6: Another exclusive?
8: Yes.
6: Wow.
8: This, in fact, is the actual virus.
6: Oh.
8: Yes. The actual virus.
6: That sounds serious.
8: For zombies.
6: Laugh Out Prouders. Did that sink in? Did your world just shatter out there, Laugh Out Prouders?
5: Because this is the stuff of fiction. But now it's non-fiction. You can officially now put zombies under non-fiction.
6: It's official.
5: Official. Laugh Out Proud first.
6: It's got my brand new tail wagon. I'll tell you what.
5: That's a lovely tail you got going.
6: Thank you.
5: Actually, it suits you more.
6: It does.
5: Yeah, it suits you more than the front tail does.
6: It's a lot longer. It's a hell of a lot longer.
8: All right, shut up, boys. Now, you shit down.
6: Duncan, I'm putting you down for this one, mate.
8: Whiff, boys, that's not right. I'm just sitting here because dinner's not here and I'm having a good time, whiff.
6: You're going to have such a better time if you take a seat here and fulfill what the doctor's asking you.
8: All right, okay, I'll sit here. I'll sit down in a seat and I'll get this, whatever this is. What's the medicine? What were you getting?
6: Zombie.
8: Oh, okay, all right. Well, it's better than the British ones anyway.
6: It is. So we've strapped you down, Duncan.
7: And you're in for a treat.
8: Oh, yes. His name is, in fact, Duncan. Thank you very much. Don't get yourself confused out there.
7: No,
8: Dylan. I'm sure Dylan's out there listening tonight.
7: Yes, but, on the hunt for microphones.
8: Yes, yes, he's on the hunt down on the ground floor. But what we're doing now is we're going to insert the zombie virus.
7: Oh, Dylan, Duncan. Jeez, I'm losing my mind.
8: Jesus, we didn't pump him with enough unstupidity vaccine.
7: I'm just too much of an animal, guys.
8: Oh, my God. But look, what we're going to do is we're going to insert the zombies.
7: Oh, no.
8: Straight into Duncan's arm.
7: Oh, boys.
8: Now, luckily, we've strapped him down, so he cannot move. He cannot absolutely attack anybody.
7: I'm stuck, boys. Oh.
8: All right, so it's going in. It's going in.
7: Oh, I feel different, boys.
5: Oh, laugh out proud. Let's look out. You can see his eyes glazing over.
7: Yes, his skin is deteriorating in front of us. He's looking a lot rougher than he normally does. And laugh out proud, as you know, that he's already a pretty rough looking bloke. He's not. I wouldn't put him anywhere near the 10 out of 10 spectrum.
3: Oh, that's a bit mean.
7: Yeah.
3: That's a little bit mean, mate.
7: That's why we're on radio and not television. All of us.
5: Exactly.
7: All of us. Yes.
5: So look, just enjoy your zombification because it's coming on quick.
7: Oh no.
8: So he should be able to feel the zombie undeadness within his mind at the moment.
7: And he looks vacant over there.
5: He does look very vacant.
7: Yes.
3: Duncan, just be quiet for a second.
5: Duncan, please. Wait, I know you're a zombie, but that does not give you any more right to talk, okay?
7: No.
3: Woof, woof.
7: It looks like he's trying to ask us to fix him.
3: No,
7: I'm not the expert, so I might be wrong.
8: Look, I have studied a lot of zombie words.
7: Yes.
8: And from the R's that he's saying,
7: yes.
8: I would say that he wants to say zombified.
7: Oh,
8: is
7: no.
8: My expert opinion.
7: All right, well, you are the expert.
5: Well, look, I'm concerned.
7: Yes.
5: Should we... No, we'll just keep him as a zombie.
7: Yeah, for now.
5: And awesome. Okay, all right, cool, no worries. Well, hang on.
7: I'm trusting him. I'm giving him a lot of faith right now. I'm going to... Look, we've known you for a long time, Duncan. I'm going to unstrap you from the chair.
5: Oh, my God. Okay, are you going to do that? Really?
7: I think we can trust him. We've known him for long enough.
8: I would advise against that, G&G.
7: Well, it's too late because I've already unbuckled a lot of it.
5: Oh, my God.
7: Well, he's trying to bust down the door to get out. He doesn't want to be part of it.
8: Boys, just get to the corner of the room because he might get you. He might bite you.
7: Oh, gosh. I don't know what...
3: Oh, no, the door's opening.
7: Oh,
3: the door's opening. It's Dylan.
7: Dylan, what are you doing?
3: Oh, Dylan, look out.
7: Duncan's going to get you. Oh, no. Duncan has just eaten Dylan.
5: Okay. All right, okay,
7: I don't know how to feel about any of this.
5: Yeah, all right, so what we're going to do is we're going to go to the song. We're going to call the police.
7: Sounds good.
5: And then we're going to get these experts, air quotes.
7: I'm going to call it. Guys, do you have any sort of credentials that we can verify with at all?
8: What do you mean, the police? I have not ever been in trouble with the police. Okay, all right, boys, everybody
7: skedaddle.
8: Get out of here, let's go.
7: Get us.
8: Hey, come back here, we need to get your credentials.
7: Oh, God. So now we've got a zombie person and a whole bunch of empty seats in here.
5: All right. Okay.
7: Hopefully Dylan found those microphones
5: while he's zombified.
7: And Dylan's a zombie. Awesome. All right, we've got two zombies.
5: That's an alarm, my friend.
7: Who's Angie?
5: I'm Jordan at 4.9.

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5: 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Yeah, you jerks.
6: Anyway, so look, what we're doing tonight.
0: Yes.
6: Duncan decided to bring it back.
0: And I think that's a great idea.
6: I think it's a great idea, and you know, of course, Laugh Out Proud is. You know what it is? Your favourite segment.
0: It's coming back.
6: It's coming back. No, it's not RC&G.
0: No.
6: It could have been.
0: It's a cousin of RC&G. It is, in fact, Judge Z&G.
6: Judge Z&G. Wow, I am impressed.
0: Yes.
6: And I am excited.
0: I can't wait. I've been dusting off my powdered wig all day.
6: No, exactly. Because I don't know how long it's been, but like maybe 10 years since we've actually done, presided over a case.
0: Ooh, nearly. I think it's about 9 years actually.
6: Nine years.
0: Which is a long time.
6: That's a long time. So as you said, we're putting the wigs back on.
0: Yes.
6: And we're getting the gavels going.
0: Blowing the dust off that. Does the gavel even work anymore?
6: I'm not sure. Do you want to test that? Test it out for us. Be quiet.
0: A little bit quiet.
6: Be quiet.
0: I'm gonna put some effort into this one.
6: All right. Give it a bit more effort.
0: All right. There it is.
6: That's pretty good.
0: That's a bit better.
6: All right, but
0: see, it's been a while, guys.
6: It's been a while.
0: There it is.
6: You got to get the dust. But look, before we can get into it, before we can get into the thousand.

0: look at that. Official.
1: Yes.
0: It's official.
1: Not guilty. I don't know. It's been a little while since we've done this.
2: All right.
1: But before you get into it, I'm so excited for case one.
0: Yes.
1: But if you've got cases of your own, before we get into it, how can people present their cases to Judge Zandu?
0: If you want to get them in right now, real quick, you can text us in on 0427JOY949.
1: Or send through an email through to onair@joy.org.au.
0: But look, if we're not on air and you want to get those cases in,
1: yes,
0: because Duncan's always looking at those emails.
1: We're always sifting and sorting.
0: You can send an email through to laughoutproud@joy.org.au.
1: It's as easy as that.
0: That's right. Or you can get us any of our socials.
1: Yes.
0: At Zandu Production.
1: All over the place.
0: Or search on Facebook, Zandu Production.
1: Yeah, or find us on the street.
0: Exactly.
1: Stop us on the street. Exactly. We'll pull out the gavel and the wig.
0: And preside.
1: Yes. Oh, I was going to say deliberate, but preside, that's more official. It's becoming official. More official.
0: All right. So now our first case is from Jeff.
1: Oh.
0: All right. So it reads, "Hey, Judge Z&J." Mm. Well, thank you very much.
1: Pretty already.
0: Cool. I've recently lost my car due to unforeseen circumstances.
1: Hmm.
0: It has cough in here.
1: Must have been voice to text.
0: Yeah. True. Which means I now need to catch public transport into work in the morning. However, catching public transport leaves me with less time.
1: Ah, yes.
0: So I've started cutting my nails on public transport. Interesting. Interesting option.
1: It's a unique technique.
0: To my surprise, I get dirty looks every time.
1: Hmm.
0: Oh, well, that's, yeah, of course you would. Should I not be cutting my nails on public transport? Please tell me, Judge Z&J. Well, I think...
1: Jeff, you've put us in a bit of a situation.
0: You put us in a bit of a situation. Look, I usually drive in into the show usually. Every week.
1: Yep.
0: And Z does like to cut his toenails.
1: In the car.
0: In the car. But he usually puts his foot out the car window.
1: Yes, as out of courtesy to your car. Exactly. Not the cars driving past.
0: No.
1: That's none of my business.
0: No, who cares?
1: So my advice to, who is it, Jeff?
0: Jeff.
1: My advice is, I think you can continue cutting your nails on the train or the tram or the bus. But
0: as long as...
1: I was going to say, every time the doors open, you've got to time it for that.
0: Oh,
1: you've got to try and clip it and flick it in the time it stops.
0: Or if you're lucky enough to be able to, because you just said public transport here, Jeff. So you could be catching a tram. If you're catching a tram, just stick your foot out the window.
1: Oh, lovely.
0: And cut away.
1: That sounds fantastic.
0: I think, is that official? Official, look at that.
1: Look at that. We're blazing through this.
0: That's easy.
1: Haven't lost a step at all.
0: And that's like, I mean, $1,000 an hour we're charging. So, is that official?
1: It is official. Look at that. We can make all of the rules here.
0: Zay, I think you have our second case.
1: I do. Opening the file now. Case two is...
0: Oh, that's a lovely manila folder.
1: It is very fancy. Mm. Duncan went all out for this. Thank you very much.
0: Oh,
1: that's right. Give the manila folder an applause. And we're totally not just sharing the same one and putting the cases in as we go. This one reads, "Good evening, Judge Z&J."
0: Oh.
1: Look, good on them for knowing that we are
0: on
1: at a late night.
0: Yes, exactly right.
1: Yes.
0: Good on them. They must be a fan.
1: They have to be. I went to a wedding not too long ago. And
0: wow.
1: Jeez, Wendy. I know you've just been heartbroken, but...
0: You don't need that.
1: People can have joy.
0: Exactly right.
1: I accidentally didn't leave a present. How does someone accidentally not leave a present?
0: That doesn't make sense.
1: It
0: sounds almost intentional.
1: Yes, or a fake story.
0: Or a fake story.
1: Who knows?
0: Could be.
1: We'll
0: let the judges decide on that, okay? All right.
1: Fast forward a week.
0: Oh, really?
1: And I've received a thank you note, which I've attached.
0: Yes,
1: okay,
0: they have.
1: I can see it here.
0: Yes.
1: Is this a message that I should be sending? Oh. Should we talk about the picture first? I don't want to get too far.
0: Okay, all right. Well, the picture is of the thank you note.
1: Yes.
0: And it does say thank you.
1: For attending the wedding. Which is, it is a courtesy thing to do.
0: And it does have something little scribbled underneath.
1: Oh, hang on.
0: We can just make it out. What does it say, Zach?
1: It's a bit tricky. Underneath all of these scribbles, it says, thank you for your wonderful gift.
0: Right. Oh, wow.
1: But it has been angrily scratched out.
0: Oh. With red pen.
1: Yes.
0: Blood.
1: And you have to go out of your way to get the red pen. They're not just lying around.
0: Exactly. You'll only find that in your 94.9 pen.
1: Yes. It's actually colour 4.
0: Colour 4. Exactly right. And so as you said, Z, that they said, is this a message that I should be sending them a gift?
1: Well, my thing, who's this from? Faye. Thank you, Faye.
0: Thank you very much, Faye.
1: Look, thank you, Faye, for being a Life Out Prouder, but how does someone accidentally...
0: That's for you, Faye.
1: Yes,
0: that's
1: shout
0: for
1: out.
0: You.
1: How thank does somebody you. Accidentally forget to give somebody a gift? If you've bought or given or planned a gift...
0: Yeah.
1: How do you forget to accidentally?
0: Well, look, we don't know. We don't necessarily know the monetary situation that Faye is in.
1: That's
0: Faye
1: true.
0: Is it? Yeah, Faye. That Faye is in, and maybe they couldn't afford it at the time.
1: Look, that's a very good point.
0: So
1: that's a very good point. And you're right. At an event like a wedding, there's so much happening.

0: Yeah.
1: Sometimes you're not thinking about it. Yeah. You do bring up a good point.
0: And you can get away with it. Because there's a lot of people, other people.
1: Yeah.
0: Putting gifts.
1: Yeah.
0: So I think, you know, we've got two solutions for you, Faye.
1: Oh, interesting.
0: One of them is you have to have a time machine.
1: Yes.
0: Go back in time.
1: Yep.
0: Which is, just do the old take a note off another present and put and scribble out their name and put your own name.
1: Yes. Yes. Or, use the red pen that your friend did.
0: That's right.
1: And that'll help you out.
0: Use a red pen. Or you could just host your own wedding.
1: Wow.
0: Look at that.
1: Yes.
0: Yeah.
1: I like that.
0: And just receive as many gifts as possible.
1: Yes. And re-gift one of those.
0: Yes. Exactly.
1: Back to the person. I officially think that...
0: Is that official?
1: I think it's an official. Yes.
0: Oh. Well, the gavel's said it, so it's official.
1: And that's the end of that case.
0: That's a wow.
1: We don't have to come back to that. Sorry, Faye, if you email again.
0: We are going through these cases.
1: We're
0: that's fantastic. Look at that.
1: We are smashing them out.
0: I wouldn't be surprised if a law firm calls us up a bit later.
1: We're overqualified, obviously.
0: Oh, yeah, overqualified.
1: Overqualified.
0: True, true. Well, $1,000 an hour, you know, really.
1: That's, money well spent.
0: So, for our third case here case tonight. Three. It reads, Dear Judge Z&G, very formal, thank you.
1: Very formal.
0: Big fan.
1: Oh,
0: wow.
1: Don't we love hearing that?
0: Long time listener, first time emailer.
1: Oh,
0: this
1: lovely.
0: Is my first email ever. Wow.
1: Why?
0: But I digress.
1: Aren't we lucky?
0: Thanks, Reggie.
1: That's a milestone.
0: Thank you, Reggie. I'm glad we get the internal thoughts of Reggie. You know, he emails well.
1: He does. I'm hoping it follows on well.
0: True, yeah. If you know me at all, well, we do. Of course we know you, Reggie.
1: Big fan.
0: You'll know I'm a foodie. Oh, good on you, Reggie.
1: Okay, foodie.
0: I've just gotten into the Michelin star rating restaurants and just realized, what does a tire company, Michelin, have to do with food? It escapes me. Love, Reggie. Well, thank you, Reggie.
1: We appreciate the love.
0: Yes.
1: And for a big fan, we're going to give you a big answer for this.
0: Wow,
1: one,
0: are we really?
1: I think so.
0: Okay.
1: I think so. Well, look, I've got to make a comment really quickly first.
0: Mm-hmm.
1: Reggie claims to be a foodie.
0: Okay. Reggie does.
1: Now, as an official judge of Love at Pratt, isn't everybody technically a foodie?
0: True, they could be.
1: Because if you're not a foodie, aren't you not eating and you're going to die?
0: Exactly right. So maybe, Reggie, rethink what you're doing.
1: Yes.
0: And maybe eat more.
1: Yeah.
0: Or less.
1: Because it's one of those things that I don't say is my occupation.
0: Mm.
1: It's probably just assumed that I eat food.
0: Right. Yeah.
1: I don't eat at fancy restaurants.
0: No.
1: Like Reggie here.
0: Like Reggie. So I guess what does a tire company have to do with food?
1: I think I know now.
0: What is it?
1: Isn't there their mascot?
0: Oh, the mascot. The Michelin man.
1: That's right.
0: Of course.
1: He's a very jolly fellow.
0: Is that a nice way of saying that? He's a big guy.
1: Bit of a plump.
0: A lot of tires.
1: Plump guy, yeah.
0: A lot of tires.
1: Yes.
0: And that probably means he does have some knowledge of food.
1: Yes.
0: So maybe that's why the Michelin star person is a tire person.
1: I like that. So the more Michelin mans.
0: Yep.
1: The more money.
0: The more food.
1: I got no idea.
0: And it's official,
1: and
0: Reggie.
1: And it's official. So, Reggie, you're very welcome.
0: Well, you're welcome, Reggie. Just go to...
1: The gavel's already banged. This is bonus judgment.
0: Oh, all right. Well,
1: offer it up. I want to hear it.
0: This is an extra $1,000.
1: You've already signed off, Reggie.
0: So. We'll send you the bill.
1: Yeah.
0: So you could just switch it up, go to the tire store for food, and go to the food store for tires. Done. Look at that.
1: That's what I'm getting from all of this. And now it's official.
0: Look
1: fantastic.
0: Call your mechanic next time you're down there.
1: I think we've got one more case.
0: We got one
1: left
0: more.
1: In us tonight. Look, for the $1,000,
0: we've cleaned
1: we're
0: up.
1: Doing well.
0: Yeah, we've cleaned
1: we're
0: up.
1: Doing fantastic.
0: I think we don't even need to work for the rest of the year now.
1: So our last case for the evening is from a good friend of ours, Kelly. Now, Kelly says that they've recently moved to the US.
0: Oh.
1: Isn't that fantastic?
0: Good on them. Right on.
1: Making the move. And I'm still listening to you every week, by the way.
0: Well, that's amazing. That deserves...
1: The biggest laugh out...
0: No, Wendy, that's not...
1: Excuse me, Wendy.
0: That's not right, Wendy. Give yourself one of those. Thank you very much.
1: Yes, exactly right. No, we've got so many big fans emailing in this week.
0: We do. Fantastic. It's great. It's amazing.
1: And I have noticed that a lot of bagged potato chips are ruffled. Do the chips in America have a problem?
0: I don't know. That's a big call.
1: That is a big call.
0: Was it Kelly? Thank you, Kelly.
1: Thank you, Kelly. We love it, Kelly.
0: I guess if they do say ruffled on the packet.
1: Look, it looks like maybe they've just had a rough day.
0: Maybe they have had a rough day.
1: They've had a rough one.
0: And
1: they don't want to talk about it.
0: No, exactly. They should work it out.
1: Yes.
0: And maybe just put a different Maybe ruffled is too offensive.
1: Could
0: it's
1: be.
0: It's too in your face.
1: It is a little bit.
0: They should change it to how we have it, the crinkle cut, of course. Yeah. Crinkle cut, it sounds like, you know, itty bitty, you're all over the place.
1: You are a bit everywhere.
0: It doesn't, you know, it doesn't matter. It's airy fairy.
1: Could be anything.
0: Exactly.
1: But, you know, now we get to decide, do you want it cut or uncut? And we like our things crinkle cut.
0: We like how it's crinkle cut.
1: Isn't that fantastic?
0: Thank you very much.
1: There it is. Thank you, Wendy.
0: All right. Good job, Wendy. Good job. And we have to shut you up now, Paul. Thank you very much.
1: Yes, thank you, studio audience.
0: All right, so I guess our ruling is don't have a problem, USA? Is that how...
1: The potato chips there. The potato chips there need to go to therapy or something.
0: The potato chips need to go to therapy.
1: That's,
0: what we, that's our ruling.
1: Yeah, we order that's you to go ruling. There. Oh, jeez.
0: Oh, well, I guess that's wrapping up our lovely Judge C&G segment.
1: Well, good job, Judge.
0: Thank you, and good job, Judge, to you too.
1: Oh, you don't have to say that. Thank you very much.
0: Sorry,
1: if you've got any more of cases of your own,
0: you can email them in.
1: Yes.
0: Because we may not be on air.
1: There's potential.
0: Send an email through to loveourproud@joy.org.au.
1: And you can get an official law reading? What do you call it?
0: Tarot card law reading.
1: Yeah. That's how official you are.
0: It's all hippity-dippity.
1: Uh-oh.
0: Sorry, yeah, we're getting... Can you hear that? Yeah, bang at the door.
1: Oh, gee.
0: Duncan, don't let them in, Duncan.
1: Don't let them in.
0: Don't let them in. We've done too many lists, Duncan.
1: We bang that gavel. Order in the courtroom right now. We can't be having this.
2: Boss. Oh. Hello there.
1: Oh, hello.
0: Oh, hello.
1: Looking pretty official, this guy.
0: We have a couple. We have two men in here
1: that
0: are in judges' coats and wigs that look more official than us. I don't know if that's possible.
1: Where did you guys get your costume
2: from? It is possible, thank you very much.
1: And they've BYO'd gavel. That's official.
0: That's absolutely official.
1: That's huge.
2: We've been watching you boys, C&G.
3: Oh, yes, we have.
2: For 3 years, presiding over the matters, and we've been judging you.
3: We've been secretly judging you back at headquarters.
2: Yes. That's right, thank you for gaveling, gavel.
3: You're very welcome, gavel.
2: Thank you. And okay.
3: We have officially decreed that, look... We are from the official Judge League.
0: Really?
1: Wow. That sounds pretty official.
0: That sounds very official.
1: If you put official at the front of anything.
3: Yes, that's why we did it.
2: Yes, we are. And we have carried gavels around with us wherever we go.
3: Yes.
2: And wax seals, so it makes it all official. Thank you, Wendy.
1: Oh, wow. These guys are so official, they're on our boards.
0: So official, they've taken over the show.
1: Oh, jeez.
0: Oh, God.
1: What are you guys doing here, by the way?
2: All right. Look, what we've been here come tonight.
3: Oh, yes.
2: Is we're here to hand you both the bar.
1: What?
0: Well, you're kidding. I can't believe that. That's incredible.
1: Isn't that incredible?
0: We don't even have to do any work for it.
1: How many years have we been at uni? Zero?
2: You have to do this work.
1: Oh, really?
2: Take a load of this. Oh. Ah! Oh. All right. Life apparatus. You'll be back after this song.
3: Yes.
2: With the TNS judges.
3: Oh, that sounds fantastic, doesn't it, Judge?
2: With the official Judge League.
3: Oh.
2: So keep those cases coming in.
3: We will judge them away as we judge you right back.
2: Let's have a boogie. Listening to Judge C&G.
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8: Look, getting so many text messages in. Most of them were saying that Z's an actual just a horrible person.
1: Just a creep and should not be let in social interactions, which is fine. I believe that.
8: That's right.
1: I really believe that.
8: That's right. And that's why we've kicked him out of the studio. No.
1: It's been tough. Yeah. It's been rough. First I had to find my evil twin. Yep. Now I'm getting kicked out of the studio. It's been a rough almost hour of a show right now.
8: Very rough. Very rough. But look, it's time for, I think, everybody's favourite segment, really.
1: It's my favourite. Look, it's a little bit unfair to say, but it's my favourite jingle.
8: Yeah,
1: of the jingles that we ever do.
8: It is a fantastic jingle. Whoever put that through and in the production team down here at Laugh Out Proud is an absolute gem.
1: Oh, they're so, just gorgeous for putting it all together.
8: And look, what we're talking, do we say RCNG? Is that what we're talking about?
1: Oh, we didn't, but yes, we are.
8: We didn't announce that we're talking about RCNG. Everybody's favourite segment, of course.
1: Where the people have sent us, the listeners of Laugh Out Proud, send in questions that they'd like to ask ZNG.
8: That's right.
1: Because we can't answer all the questions all the time.
8: All the time. Otherwise, we'd be running a 24-hour channel.
1: And
8: for the amount of emails we get.
9: That's planning on next year. Our own radio station.
1: Just Laugh Out Proud stream, yes.
8: Yeah, that's right. If we can afford it.
1: But we've sifted through, we've had a look at all of the questions that have been sent to us. But we can't do it unless we start it off the right way.
8: That's right, that's right. Producer Dylan has gone through, sifted through the thousands of emails that we got through at, if you go to laughoutproud@joy.org.au, email us through there, and you can send those questions at any point, anytime.
9: The first one comes from Ethan in Texas.
8: No, whoa. Producer Dylan, usual of all people should know, we will not jump in before there is
9: the
8: lovely jingle.
1: Ethan's waiting. Well, you know what I'm waiting for? I'm waiting to hear the beautiful, beautiful jingle first.
8: Wendy, you deserve a bit of a whip crack for that. Yeah,
1: thanks. Exactly. You should be on top of that, Wendy.

0: NG. How lovely was that intro, huh? Producer Dylan, of course, take it away with Ethan.
1: Ethan in Taylor's Lakes. He waited 17 seconds for that jingle.
2: Good on
1: he
2: you.
1: Wants to know, where do you look when you're talking to someone?
0: Huh. That's a good question.
3: It tricky to pick a one spot to look at.
0: Right. Yeah, no, it is hard. It is hard. I usually look sort of in between the eyes.
3: Okay.
0: Yeah, at the bridge of the nose. Yeah, that's a good spot. It's an old salesman trick.
2: What if they got a big schnoz?
3: Then you're darting
0: your eyes all over the place.
3: Between the top and the bottom of their nose.
0: Of their nose, yeah. That's right. It's that big.
3: See, for me, I have to use a different strategy because I'm just looking at the screen when I'm talking to most of the people I talk to on Skype.
0: Right.
3: Because no one looks directly into the camera because you can't see what's on the screen. So it's awkwardly both people looking down within a conversation.
0: So that's why you're not making eye contact with me right now.
3: No, and I'm looking slightly below your jaw.
0: Yeah.
3: Because that's how it always turns out on those conversations.
0: Are you looking at my teeth? I'm very sensitive about that.
3: You do have sensitive teeth.
2: You've got good teeth.
0: Sensodyne, no.
3: No.
0: We use the generic brand. Thank you very much.
1: Celeste from Caulfield would like to know, which way do you wipe?
3: Well, for me, I usually do a top-to-bottom job.
0: Yep.
3: You know, I start at the top, work my way down to the bottom, and repeat the process if necessary.
0: Dylan?
2: I'm a little bit versatile. I could be top or bottom.
0: That's right.
3: Interesting.
0: That's
3: do you right. have a strategy?
0: I usually wipe from side to side.
3: And that works for you?
0: It works. I mean, it gets all the wetness out of the way.
3: It seems like if it spread it, what are you talking about?
2: All the wetness.
0: Yeah, we're talking about windscreen wipers, right?
2: Oh, okay.
3: Oh, we
0: I think so.
2: There must be a lot of car parks in Caulfield.
3: It wasn't specific enough. I think it was.
2: Okay, Naomi in Northcote would want to know, I'm younger than you by a week. Do you have any life advice for me?
3: Well, as a matter of fact, I do have life advice because when I was your age, probably a week ago by the sounds of things. What was I doing about a week ago?
0: What were you doing, Z? Do we have a clip from that?
3: Let's see if we have a clip from that. Getting lost on foot is a feat.
0: Even worse, because, I mean, there's no GPS for that. Well, there is a GPS for on foot, but, I mean, you know.
3: Exactly. We didn't really get anywhere last week. It sounded like
0: we were going in circles.
3: Oh, gosh. Because we were lost without a GPS.
0: That's right.
2: And someone that is also lost and would like some advice from RCNG is Michael from Middle Brighton, who says, what's your snap statement?
3: For me, it could be more sassy. I feel like it needs more sass.
2: Is this to define snap statement? Do we have where you go
3: A little bit. It's pretty much
2: what you say with that.
3: It's pretty much that. So all I've got right now is see you around, Jack.
0: It's pretty good.
3: I feel like that's pretty good.
0: You know what?
2: Is that exclusively for people named Jack?
0: I use good for you, Jack.
3: It seems like we've only got that one friend.
0: We
3: talk to.
0: Yeah. His name's Craig.
3: Lovely guy.
0: He's a lovely guy.
3: Lovely guy.
2: We should get a friend named Felicia and be like, my Felicia.
3: that is a good snap.
0: That was great. So look, if you have a snap statement, anything
3: or any more questions that you'd like to ask ENG,
0: you could text us in on 0427 Joy 949
3: or send through an email to onair@joy.org.au.
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0: 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I'm Al Jackson, and you're listening to the one and only Laugh Out Proud with the homies, ZMG, on Joy 94.9. 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
2: Here on Well All Well, we delve into the issues impacting and surrounding the health and well-being of our gender, sex and sexuality diverse communities and people living with HIV. Coming to you from Joy's Victorian Pride Centre studios on Boonerong Country, I'm your host Jacqueline Jan, and joined in studio this week by my co-host Rian. In this episode of Well All Well, we're delving into the intersection of dating, mental health and community well-being. The dating app Hinge has released their 2026 LGBTIQ+ date report, where DATE stands for Data, Advice, Trends and Expertise. This comes after they surveyed about 31,000 LGBTIQ+ daters earlier this year. Navigating romance is as hard today as ever in a politically charged and increasingly uncertain climate. And dating isn't just social. Hinge says it's a well-being issue encompassing anxiety, safety, belonging, and more. To discuss, we're joined by Mo Ari Brown, Hinge's love and connection expert. Hell of a title. Mo's background in marriage and family therapy will help you walk away from this conversation with tangible ways to improve your dating experience and reduce burnout. Mo, thank you so much for joining us. Before we, I guess, get into the report itself, Rihanna and I were talking a bit before this recording, it's maybe worth talking about the elephant in the room. You know, for a lot of cis gay men especially, the dating app landscape has long been dominated by platforms built around immediacy. You know, swipe, meet, hook up, move on. Apps like Grindr revolutionized queer connection in important ways, but they also shaped a culture where sex-first interactions became the default, and emotional availability was often read as, like, weakness or, like, naivety, I guess. Hinge, though, through this report, and I suppose Hinge's promotion otherwise, has positioned itself differently, built more around dating. And this report leans hard into that distinction, particularly in that gay men's data that shows that reliability and consistency aren't nice to have. The how desire is actually red, which might go a bit at odds with people's experience on, say, Grindr, for instance. So we're starting from a very different premise than a lot of gay men are used to. For gay men who have spent years on hookup apps and now are looking for something slower or more emotionally grounded, I guess, what are some of, like, the hard habits to unlearn, and what does that transition look like? You know, if they've spent a lot of time on Grindr and they wanted to have an experience more like what this report describes on Hinge, what does that look like?
3: You know, I think that the biggest habit to unlearn is this one around vagueness equaling safety. So in the report, you're right. We did talk to, we surveyed 31,000 daters globally. And for gay men, 78% of gay male Hinge daters said that their date making clear plans, like, reduced anxiety inside of them. And so, I think the vagueness that we're usually comfortable with is we should hang out soon. And that's very different than I'd love to take you out to dinner on Tuesday at 7. But I think the second one, this let's go out to dinner with a specific date and time in mind, it risks vulnerability. And so it can feel safer to say, let's go out soon. But the thing that actually creates real emotional safety in the long term, or when you're trying to establish a connection, is the clarity. And so we titled this date report, Clarity Builds Chemistry. And I think I found over and over again in talking to daters, even after the report launched, that this is where a lot of people are in dating, wanting clarity and feeling like it's actually sexy when people show up and make consistent plans, show effort. So I think that the habits to unlearn is really that vagueness is safety, because really what creates safety is clarity.
4: No, I think something when we talk about, like, the idea of, like, clarity, and I maybe want to dig into that a little bit further, because I feel like there's a lot of emphasis in, you know, you see in the report, and we talk about, like, in discourse as well, about, like, the importance of, like, communication and clarity. But I think sometimes maybe we sort of don't have, like, a really good grip on, like, what that actually means. So, like, how can someone sort of build that sense of clarity? Like, what you mentioned before about, like, you know, if we're sort of looking at plans and planning ahead, is like, let's go out for dinner at this time at this place. So to me, that speaks about specificity. Like, what else is there? When we're talking about clarity, what does that actually look like in practice?
3: I love that you asked that because, and I think about this a lot, like what does love look like in practice? Mm. What is dating like in practice? Because you're right. A lot of it can be in our head and in theory. So I love that you like made that plain like that. Mm. And, you're right. There are a lot of ways in which I think people are seeking clarity. So on one level, I think people are wanting to know that what are we doing here? What are we pretty soon? Not necessarily like trying to define the relationship, but they're wanting this reassurance early on that you're attracted to them, that you're interested in going out with them. So sometimes I think people are seeking the clarity of, would you like to go out? And then they're not leaning into the specificity of let's actually plan a date and time. And so I think that that's what's happening a little bit when we're getting, we should hang out soon. They're kind of testing to see if you even like me enough to go out with me when they really should go forward with the real clarity of like, the specific date and time. But not to keep it the same example, clarity can look like really reassurance. I think it's reassurance for a lot of LGBTQ plus daters. It can be the reassurance that after a date, someone is following up and saying, hey, I had a great time. That is the clarity about your feelings, about your intention to go out again is one that I think people want to know. I see people doing that more on the actual date. Would you like to do this again? That's a question that ends up creating clarity. And then I think a piece that's hidden in all of this is consistency. Mm-hmm. I don't want anybody to underestimate how much consistency creates clarity for people about who you are. If you are saying one thing and you're doing that thing over and over again, people tend to believe you. But if there's the discrepancy in that, then that becomes unclear as well.
2: Mm. It's sort of the last, I guess, question around that comparison between sort of more hookup apps and culture and sort of more dating. I was talking to my partner about this on the drive home from dinner last night, and he was like, well, no, I totally get that Hinge is like angling itself to be more of a dating platform and using that as like a unique selling point almost in comparison to hookup culture, because first of all, he loves playing devil's advocate, but second, it was an interesting contrast, because I certainly had much more experience on the sort of hookup app, like had more of that hookup app experience, whereas he was, for lack of a better term, I guess, more traditional, I guess, in how he liked to date. And Hinge,
4: he was on Plenty of Fish, was he?
2: We're gonna leave that to OkCupid. OkCupid, anyone? we're gonna leave that to one side, I guess. You know, Hinge benefits, you know, from being positioned as the more serious alternative, I guess, over something like Grindr. But setting that aside, do you think platform design, designing how people, you know, meet and speak to each other, and I guess if you wanted to be, I'm not sure if naive is maybe too cynical of a word, but like, I've forgotten the word already, how that foundation shapes the relationship or potential relationship itself. Yeah, how do you think that platform design shapes how people talk to each other? Or do you think that people are just going to act on Hinge maybe the same way they might have on Grindr?
3: You know, we spend a lot of time at Hinge thinking about how daters connect, how they love. I've spent the last 14, it's been a long time. I'll say it's 14 years now as a licensed marriage and family therapist. And so a lot of the work that I get to do at Hinge, especially as an LGBTQ plus person, is think about how people connect, what needs and what challenges daters are facing. So we spend a lot of time thinking about that, and we're constantly coming up with ways to support daters through things like the date report, but then also like features. And so we have several features that I'm like really in love with right now, like Signals. I don't know if you've seen our new Signals feature, but it shows up, it shows up on someone's profile. It might be a little heart that's kind of blinking when you're on there. And it just is a signal that this person's showing up within the Hinge community with a lot of care. So there are different there are different criterion that would get that little flashing heart on your profile with, and one of them is like, that they're reading the whole profile before they go on to the next one. That's one way that someone might be showing up with care, or they're responding to their messages. If someone likes them and sends a comment, they're actually responding to that, and they're not just like leaving people on read. So these community, these behaviors that end up creating community and intentionality end up being really important. So as we talk about design and thinking about how that impacts the dating experience, I definitely think that daters, the feedback I'm getting, and then of course, like from my own experience moving through these particular features, that daters really benefit from that kind of intentionality and care.
2: I want to maybe come back to that sort of design aspect as well, because it's interesting you describing, you know, that feature on Hinge. It almost makes Hinge less of a, you know, like chat platform and almost more of a, I guess gatekeeper, you could maybe say, is like, this person has met our quality assurance standards for not, you know, trash, you know, a dating or at least replying to messages. But I want to come back to that, maybe a little bit later on. Let's kind of speak a bit more about the report itself. It's 20 or 30 pages long or so. Thankfully, it's not, you know, super. Again, my partner was expecting more of a journal entry article. And when I said the methodology page is three sentences on page 20 something, he's like, oh, okay. So it's a little bit more lighthearted. I'm like, yes, it definitely is that. The report says LGBTIQA plus people's readiness to date is impacted by uncertainty around today's political landscape, direction of society, and financial stability. You could say we all live in a society. As a result, they prefer to focus on slowly building a connection with someone rather than moving on a certain timeline. I guess that there's a contrast there between queer people and, I don't know if I should be as casual about saying the straights, but I'm probably going to say it a few times through the course of this conversation. When queer love doesn't always follow fixed timelines, what can that look like and how can that change the nature of the relationship and people's needs?
3: Yeah, my first reaction to that is that I love when we have opportunities to engage with dating outside of these like inherited scripts. So even the scripts that say you need to be moving in by 6 months to a year, you need to define the relationship by 3 months, when we're not busy focusing in on the timeline and where we need to be, then we are slowing things down and we're asking different questions. Not are we meeting this benchmark, but are we aligned on our values? Do I like how I feel when I'm with this person? Do I like who I am when I am with this person? When we're asking those questions, not just trying to move the relationship along, then we're asking the kind of questions that actually build that long-term foundation for the relationship. So I'm happy that we're not following those particular timelines and that we're hearing from LGBTQ plus daters that, like, I want to say it was 76% of LGBTQ plus Hinge daters said that they prefer to build connections slowly over time. And that actually looks like prioritizing values, comfort, and intention over like finances in particular.
4: No, I think I really like the sort of, yeah, like framing the importance of like asking ourselves these questions about like, how do I feel? Because I think a lot of, I don't know, I think in, you know, I'm sure that many people can say in their own dating histories and I hear in community a lot, there's a lot of emphasis on sort of like, oh, well, do they like me? Or how did this person feel about me? And then there's this sort of as if that this person's feelings about, you know, how they feel about the person they're dating or the people that they're dating. And that's kind of secondary almost. And so I'm just sort of, yeah, kind of pondering, I guess, like that sort of crossover around like the anxieties and the uncertainties around dating. And then these kind of questions about, you know, how do they feel about me and what sort of reassurance look like? And that's not really a fully fledged question.
2: No.
4: I think there's just some, I don't know, something to kind of tease out there in a conversation somewhere.
2: I don't know. Mo, where do you want to take that? That tension between like almost the way that a relationship or a conversation is going like making, what's the word, like validating, I guess, like the value of a relationship being validated more so by their feelings than your own personal feelings, I guess. Was there anything, I guess, in the date report around that, or I guess in your many years, you know, working in sort of marriage and therapy in this kind of space? I guess speak a little bit more to that point.
3: I can't say specifically to that exact point that we have. We asked the question in the survey, but I will say is that I feel that at the core of the human experience is this desire for authentic relationship, belonging, and community. And I say like love, that we are all often in pursuit of those three things, and regardless of identity. And so I find for a lot of people, when they're approaching the dating experience, that belonging, especially for LGBTQ plus people, that is like in the forefront, like belonging just for being our authentic selves. Like we want that. And so I find that a lot of people are approaching dating, which makes sense, wanting the other person to like them. And so what I often try to share with daters is that we're usually all thinking that behind the scenes. And so the chances are that the person sitting next, that's across from you, is really wanting that reassurance from you, or is wanting to hear the vulnerability, and wanting to know that you like them just as much. When you think about that, it can kind of take the pressure off. It can like actually help us to relieve our dating anxiety and know that that person's there for the same thing. At the point that you're on a date with them, they already like you. They're trying to figure out if you're going to like be vulnerable and tell them you like them back. And I know every relationship doesn't work out how we want it to. And so I know that some of the anxiety we feel is about the micro breakups along the way, or the small moments where of rejection that come with the dating process. And so I just like to affirm for people that the other person is wanting similar things, and we don't really have to, or the other people, because I'm also a non-monogamous person, I have to throw that out there. They're wanting the same things at the core of why they're showing up and what they're doing.
2: Here on Well, Well, Well, you're in the studio with Jack and Rianne. We're speaking with Mo Ari Brown about the Hinge LGBTIQ plus date report. Stick with us. We have more coming up in just a moment.
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1: Keen to keep the conversation going about health and well-being? 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
2: This is Well, Well, Well. I'm Jack. I'm here in the studio with Rianne, and we're chatting with Mo Ari Brown, coming to us live all the way from New York. And we managed to figure out the time zones miraculously. Mo, we were speaking a little bit more about the, I guess, queer people's readiness today being impacted by, you know, various forces, and how there's more of an inclination for queer people to kind of move a little bit more, I guess, slowly, and not be as focused on fixed timelines as sort of the general population. I guess, given that, what are some of the non-negotiables for queer daters, and how does that differ from the general community?
3: You know, for queer daters, I would say that romantic future is really, I would say that what's important to our romantic future is values, and whether or not we have like those things, like political beliefs aligned, our comfort in our identities, and then our intentions. Like if we see relationships from a similar perspective, or if we are wanting the same kind of relationship type, if we do life in similar ways, those end up being the top non-negotiables for LGBTQ plus daters. I'd say like 84% of LGBTQ plus daters on Hinge said that values ended up being the top one, that the top subject that really impacted romantic future with someone. So I'd say that those are the main non-negotiables. And then I think ranking a little bit lower than that are like family life and how people see family, and then finances was actually surprisingly only about 26% of what people prioritize.
6: That feels like a really big shift, I feel like, because a lot of my straight friends in like, you know, married and got a house and moved out to the middle of nowhere and like all of the sort of like normal grown up things, whereas I'm still fighting tooth and nail to get back to the inner city. To not prioritize finances, is that, I guess, specific to queer people's, like how queer people approach relationships? Or is it maybe that finances are just less of a priority for queer people? Like, we're brushing in violently broad strokes here. It's probably worth pointing out that this is not a one size fits all, but, do you think that those values, I mean, whether it's just finances, but I guess what's important to people is that specific necessarily people's dating experience, or does it shape, you know, other relationships in their life or the way that they live and plan?
3: Yeah, that's a good question. I think what comes to mind the most is how we frame this report, really thinking about times of uncertainty or feeling like the world is uncertain and there are a lot of changes and we don't necessarily know what's going to happen 10, 20 years from now. Things feel like they are rapidly evolving and growing and changing. And so that, I think with that as the backdrop, then knowing someone's values feels like a higher priority, because if we have to do life together in uncertain times, I need some emotional stability. I need some emotional intimacy and safety when things beyond me don't always feel safe. And then particularly for LGBTQ plus people, we know how often the political and social environment can really impact us negatively. So I think that they rank higher for us because we're like, we need our homes to be peaceful and the places of rest and to not be places where we have to perform and, you know, win love or prove love or earn love. That our relationships be spaces where the emotional safety sets the tone for us to have like just quality intimacy at home and peace and rest.
6: Yeah. I mean, that idea of uncertainty, and the report teases out this idea of uncertainty clarifying intent within the context of dating. It suggests to me that, you know, queer people broadly are stripping back to essentials, but that idea of like what is essential in a relationship, that there's an implication that there's like a standard to start on, a start from. And for, you know, a lot of queer people, the problem isn't just that there's, you know, that uncertainty, but that there's not always like a model for what a healthy queer relationship looks like, or, you know, what a healthy relationship potentially looks like, you know, as well. Never mind how to copy one without, how to build one without copying straight norms, right? Like growing up without seeing queer relationships means a lot of us are making it up as we go. I guess, do you think it's fair to say that most people would find that exhausting, or that there's maybe more of a freedom to come from that?
3: Yeah, I think it's definitely a both and. In therapy, we say this a lot, like both and. That it's both exhausting and that there is a lot of freedom and authenticity and all of that when we don't have relationship blueprints that look like how we love, how we live, our chosen families or the communities that we exist in, then we do have this opportunity, this opportunity to create something new. Though I want to empathize with people who don't feel like that's an opportunity, because somebody might hear that and be like, opportunity. And so it really does feel like it's both. I don't want to try to resolve that or wrap it up in a bow, because there is this real tension between really wishing that somebody else had modeled what it's like to be queer, in love, have thriving relationships, not always being the person on the TV show that is like not finding love and things like that. We love that. And then there is this opportunity to be part of the generations that will be the people that model for future generations. And so I am excited about that. I look forward to, I have a 6-year-old, and so I look forward to her getting older. And then I get to say, well, you know, we were maybe some of the pioneers of that modeling.
6: It's really heartwarming in some way. I think when we talk about like what the model of like relationships are, what the relationships we saw growing up were, like I'm going to out myself here as being a little bit into like Japanese anime and manga, the boys love or yaoi, I guess genre. And it's known for being really cliched, really tropey, really unhealthy relationships. And so that, I guess, tension between it being exhausting to be like, is this, to be fair, I didn't watch a lot of that like boys love anime and went, this is a healthy relationship. I'm not using that as like necessarily a baseline, but there is kind of a level of freedom of going like, what are some few things that I could take from especially a lot of the older stuff that's super cliched, super tropey, super toxic. Where do we go from here? Do you want to jump in?
4: Yeah, I'm thinking about when we're sort of talking about like how we model these and like build these new realities and build these new relationships and sort of, I think one of the things that we're seeing more of is an openness to non-monogamy and different relationship structures and people kind of having the opportunities. Like growing up, I literally never saw a non-monogamous family. Yeah. That was not a thing. Like there was a lesbian couple down the road at the caravan park and that was it for me.
6: Trailblazers.
4: Yes. But that was it. Like that was as diverse as my kind of upbringing was. And so now I'm thinking about families and young people and us who are able to practice non-monogamy and have more diverse relationship structures. And I guess like how are we kind of seeing that for modern daters, like navigating that when, you know, you talked about like opportunity and things being different, like there's no blueprints, there's no, you know, there's a lot of, I think, there's a lot of language, there's a lot of terminology, but like actually putting that into practice is maybe something very different.
6: It's just hard because it can be so amorphous.
4: Sorry, too many thoughts all at once, but that's... That's why you got me on the show.
6: Yeah.
4: when we're talking about building these new worlds in modern dating and modern families and modern relationships, how do we see people doing that with different kind of relationship structures and like what are we seeing with, you know, daters in the report and...
6: And maybe where are some of the pitfalls?
3: We didn't get to different relationship structures specifically within this report, but what's coming to mind from the report is we talk a lot about private displays of consistency, PDC. And when I think about non-monogamy or I think about anyone navigating a relationship structure that wasn't modeled, but it's like creating their own blueprint. I think about how those small ways in which we show up in the daily practice of love, how that is what builds emotional safety, especially when we're doing something that hasn't been modeled for us or maybe done before. Mm-hmm. And this applies to people who are maybe having a successful romantic relationship or a successful emotionally intimate relationship after not having had that model growing up. And that could be a lot of people. Mm-hmm. Let's say you're a person that has gone to therapy, done some healing work, and you're showing up with your heart open for the first time in many generations of your family. That is like loving without a blueprint. Mm-hmm. And so a lot of us are finding ourselves in that seat. And I think it's just a beautiful time because the things that I learned from, I would say, even non-monogamy around what it means to navigate clarity in relationships, consistent communication, talking about feelings and what's coming up that's human. Mm. All of these things apply to all relationships. Mm-hmm. And so I love that, you know, when I talk to non-monogamous people, the conversation often goes to, and monogamous people need to be doing this too. And so we have some of that here in this report, but it doesn't get, it's not credited to non-monogamous people in this way. But a lot of what we're doing at, in the non-monogamous space is talking about what it means to create healthy relationships around consistent communication and communication that feels emotionally intimate and safe. Mm-hmm. I love the question and where you're going with that. Did that answer it?
4: Yeah.
6: We're both kind of figuring out what question is and what answer is. I feel like there are so many directions you could take in this conversation. Yeah. And I feel like the report, like, is almost like the tip of the iceberg on a lot of these points as well. Stick with us here on Well, Well, Well. We're going to be discussing more in the Hinge LGBTIQA+ date report here on Well, Well, Well.
7: Sexual health, mental health, and the overall well-being of our LGBTIQ communities. You're listening to Well, Well, Well.
6: Here on Well, Well, Well, you're in the studio with Jack and Rianne, and we're talking about LGBTIQA+, monogamous, non-monogamous, dating, hookups, and much, much more, maybe too much, to try and get through in one episode, God almighty. We're speaking with Mo Ari Brown, Hinge's love and connection expert. Mo, we've already discussed quite a number of ideas in the report. There were a few there around, people's, I guess, say versus do behaviors and show, don't tell. I guess, can you tease out a little bit of what was behind, I guess, these, I don't know if principles is quite the right word, but these ideas, and was there a consistency, I guess, in stories you heard from queer daters that made you kind of notice these trends or wants that you saw from people?
3: Yeah, absolutely. So as we think about like moving away from this timeline focused way of dating, what we were hearing from daters is that a lot of what they're saying, especially around like private displays of consistency, those PDCs, and like how they're wanting that reassurance in relationships, they all

0: actually consistently present themselves over time. So that's where that show don't tell comes from. And I think the way that people are measuring that consistency is around, like, I would say the real bridge between what you say and what you do, then also the bridge between what you say and how that person actually feels in relationship with you. So you could say, like, I didn't mean to hurt your feelings, but the fact is my feelings are hurt. And being in relationship with you, it should align with how you say that you are, and what your intentions are.
1: It's giving very customer service. I'm sorry you feel that way. Just like a little bit too much shade, over the phone. I guess going back to that, that idea that, queer people maybe hadn't seen so many successful or positive, I guess, queer relationships growing up, and that there's that tension between it being exhausting or feeling like there's a sense of freedom in writing our own scripts. I guess the next thing to consider is how we perform those scripts publicly. Once we've figured out what our individual rule books are, you know, on Show Don't Tell, I guess to take that one step further, LGBTIQA plus people showing can carry risks, right? The report says that LGBTIQA plus daters are 50% more likely to hesitate showing affection on a first date because they feel unsafe, and 37% more likely due to feeling vulnerable. There was one stat in there specifically I saw around Gen Z worrying less about physical safety, but more about being perceived. Yeah. And I don't want to be like lock in on like the kids and, you know, like the Zoomers and all of that. But I guess, you know, given a lot of Gen Z, many of them, their entire lives have had social media present, like very, very present, right? Do you think that experience has maybe made queer people, or just, you know, younger people generally, more self-conscious about PDA than actual threats to their physical safety?
0: You know, I guess I was about to say yes, but then I think my inclination is to say that both become important in different moments, because I don't want to underestimate how often people are feeling physical safety concerns. At the same time, I think this concern around PDA in particular, I think what we're getting at too is this emotional safety has become like way more at the forefront of like whether people hesitate or they lean into connection. And so it is, to your point, I don't think you're ragging on Gen Z by saying, you know, Gen Z is feeling a lot more emotional pressure because they're constantly being perceived, or they like have way more visibility baked into how they do social life. And so it's like, growing up a millennial, I will admit that I was born in 1991. So I'm close to the digital natives, but I am not, I guess I'm technically not a digital native. And so there's a lot of my social life that wasn't online. So everybody didn't get to see it. Now I think people are contending with not just what millennials experience, which is, does this person like me? What if they don't like me? Which is the social tension. Now Gen Z is experiencing not just, do they like me? What if they don't like me? They're experiencing, what if they don't like me and other people see that? Or what if they don't like me and they screenshot this message and it's now shared in this way that I don't want. And so people, I would definitely say that tension is there, and it exists across like identity for Gen Z.
1: That idea around digital natives, like what part of what I think I sort of grabbed onto there was like, you know, we're older than Gen Z. We're not that much older, we swear. But like, I think that there's a, you know, an important distinction there between like digital natives, or like what we were called, you know, digital natives, I guess, growing up, people that were born sort of in the sort of early to mid 90s. But being a digital native, I don't really believe in the term, but whatever, it kind of works. Like, social media wasn't the thing that was always there, right? Like that is a big shift in how people are being perceived, but it almost feels like

0: frankly, I don't envy, I think, people that have been on social media for like most of their lives, right? Like, I think I was on Facebook for 2 years in high school and then ended up wiping it and starting from scratch. But like, I'm almost more the exception there, where like many of my classmates in school, sort of around grade 7 or like, you know, 12 or 13 years old, had social media and have had it since then for the last, what, 18 years or something terrifying. I guess if people are feeling awkward or anxious about PDA, what are some low stakes gestures they could try on their next date to communicate warmth about crossing those comfort boundaries?
1: I love this question. And because I think that PDA is really great for reassurance early in connection. That's what we heard from LGBTQ plus daters anyway, that that PDA actually leads to some feelings of like reassurance and safety when it's like, you know, when it's safe and of course mutual and all of the things. But the top PDA for the entire LGBTQ plus community was actually standing close together, getting side by side, shoulder to shoulder, or just sitting closer. That feels like a nice intimacy for the majority of the community. And then for the sapphic community, so lesbian daters in particular, the favorite gesture was hand holding. And then for gay men on Hinge, the favorite gesture was hugging. So I think across the community, depending on who you're dating, those are the top three for the community. And I think that those are low stakes ways that you can lean into reassurance and care early on. And I think it's pretty noticeable and insightful to me that kissing didn't make that very top of the list. And I think so much of romantic images of relationship really put a lot of pressure on kissing as a form of PDA early on. But to hear from the community that it's really the intimacy of nervous system regulation that happens when you're right next to someone, or that grabbing their hand for the first time that makes your heart skip a beat. That's the type of stuff that I think people are really wanting to feel before they lean into further connection.
0: I feel like part of it comes back to the timeline. Like, if we're not, you know, locked in on rigid timelines, or we're not locked in on rigid ideas of what valid or meaningful PDA looks like. I mean, holding hands, I think, was one. Like, I'll get to this in a moment around like where crossing that kind of line is, where you want to like show affection, but you don't want to necessarily love bomb. Like, with my partner and I first started dating, it was like, I didn't basically show any level of like PDA for like the first two dates. And like, but I went out of my way to mixed messages. I know. Like I, you know, walked into, you know, his coach before I headed back out to the country, into his train, and like all of, like I was definitely in, I came across, I think, as interested. Otherwise he would have been like, this guy doesn't give a shit. But then it was like the third date when I think we walked out of like lunch and like walked into, as you do in Melbourne, there was a protest directly outside the restaurant we had. And I was like, okay, this country boy has, it was a little bit rude of me to think of it like that, but like this country boy probably has no idea that this many people can congregate in one spot. He was living out in Echuca. Okay. I probably shouldn't throw stones. Anyway. I immediately like grabbed his hand and he like locked in. He's like, whoa, where did that kind of come from?
1: Wow.
0: I guess we've covered the physical risks of public spaces, but once you move past that sort of like safety check, there's, you could call it a social vetting process. Many in our community heavily rely on chosen family, and that dynamic introduces a kind of a different layer of compatibility testing. I think in the report, it was about 90% of LGBTIQ plus daters, they see reliability when the other person is curious about their life, which is probably why my partner didn't drop out after the first or second date. But then for gay men specifically, 82% say checking in between dates make them feel emotionally desired. And so when people like check in between dates, they remember that throwaway detail, they send a meme or something. The report calls these actions like tiny repeated things. Even if those things are well-intentioned, where do you kind of draw the line between I'm being affectionate, I'm, you know, like showing that I'm showing up, and maybe getting a little bit into love bombing or reply guy territory? Like, where is that line?
1: This is a good question. I've definitely gotten a lot of questions over time around, like, how do you know if someone is love bombing? And I love that you asked it here, because I think the distinction here is not really about how big the gesture is. And I think a lot of times we look at people, let's say, who are like just really expressive or maybe more emotionally expressive. And we might be like, oh no, I don't know. I think my go-to here is check in with yourself and ask yourself if the gesture, the level of expression, the thing that is being said, the thing that is being done is aligned with where you are in the connection. And so it's not necessarily how big it is, how constant, it's like frequency. It is like where you are in the connection, because someone saying, I love you, after the fourth date, could seem fast to someone. But if you put that in context that they've been talking to you regularly and the fourth date happened over the course of 2 months, maybe depending on where they're from, that I love you is not too soon. So like, I think it is more about the context of this, but I would say ask yourself if the what they're doing feels aligned with where you are in the relationship, and then see also how they respond to respond to any feedback that you give around pace, because ultimately pace is a collaboration, and we want to understand more about like whether or not like you all are aligned in your intentions and like the speed of the relationship. Sometimes people are really affectionate because they're really wanting you to know that they're excited, and they're also trying to get you to be more emotionally expressive. And so sometimes I'll see people give compliments or send pictures because they're wanting the other person to send pictures and give compliments. I just think that we benefit more if we talked about these things more. And also the other thing I'll throw in about love bombing is that love bombing usually comes with the intent to overwhelm you into moving faster than you want to move. And so along with what I've already shared, the best way to figure this out is by how they respond to your pace. If you say, I really need to slow things down, and they like just keep going, we want to be checking in with why they're doing that. And if we trust that, that's information.
2: And Mo, what you were saying before about like how to sort of have, what are those some of those conversation starters, you know, when we're wanting to have that check-in about pace, when we're wanting to have that check-in about, you know, what sort of communication, like frequency works for you? Like, what are some of those kind of tangible, like sentence starters that daters can have in their connections?
1: The one you said is not bad.
2: What did I say?
1: You said like, I'm just... I'm just wanting to check in around pace. Your tone though at which you said it was so good, that was like, that sounds chill. You just eased it into the conversation. And so it's like, that's my advice around it's like whatever is conversational for you. I actually had someone ask me recently about, they were wanting their partner to post them more online. And their partner actually has other partners. They're non-monogamous. And they had been posting the other partners their birthdays and things, but they hadn't really been posting this person I was talking to. And they were like, I really want to bring this up, but I don't know how. How do we get to, because this ultimately is a pacing conversation. It's like, does this person feel ready to share me with their community? And so we talked about a lot of different things, but what we decided on was really just saying, you know, I've been thinking a lot about your birthday coming up, or my birthday, or our anniversary, whatever the next holiday is. And I kind of want to share with my community about this connection. How do you feel about that? Instead of bringing it up like this, like, you don't post me and I feel hurt about it. It ends up just being an invitation. And I think the best conversations start as invitations, or with invitation to connection as the intention. So as long as you keep connection as the focus, then usually the words come out much better than conflict.
2: Mm.
0: We're speaking on Well, Well, Well with Mo Ari Brown about the Hinge LGBTIQA plus date report and a hell of a lot more, I think, maybe than I bargained for going into this conversation. Stick with us. We have more coming up in just a moment.
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0: Hi, this is Well, Well, Well. In case you forgot what you were listening to between the start of the show and now, my name's Jack. I'm in the studio with Rian. We're speaking with Mo Ari Brown. Hinge's LGBTIQA plus date report, this report that came out, I think it was only a few months ago. This is not the first report. It's been running for a few years now. Over 31,000 people being surveyed is pretty big, but I'd like to ask a little bit about the lens through which this report was generated, especially given, as I said earlier, the page on the research methodology is only three sentences long. You know, a dating app funding research into queer well-being is an interesting crossover. Mo, can you tell us a bit about how these reports started and what some of the trends you've seen are that have changed or stayed, you know, consistently the same, that maybe that surprised you over the years?
1: Yeah, absolutely. So, yeah, I'm like, where do I begin? I've definitely been a part of every single report. This is our fourth one. And the reason why it was created is because there is a wealth of research out there around dating that focuses in on cisgender, heterosexual couples and their experiences, and usually dyads in particular. So we're not talking usually about even non-monogamy. And every year, the focus is something that really specifically has focused in on heterosexual people. So at Hinge, we really want like LGBTQ plus daters to not just be included, but to be at on Hinge and feel celebrated, to feel seen. And we do a lot of work to, and have done throughout my time at Hinge, a lot of work to understand LGBTQ plus daters, what our needs are, what would make our experiences even better. And so this research is a big part of that push to normalize and celebrate LGBTQI plus daters globally. And so over the years, we've had a lot of different topics that we've explored. Last year, we talked about how label fatigue within the LGBTQ plus community and how people were really moving beyond labels around identity, but also again getting towards these strict timelines and these strict labels and defining moments for relationship and doing what felt more authentic. And then in 2024, we talked more about slowmans and people slowing things down intentionally in relationship. And we talked about the best like queer dates. And I would say like early, one of our first reports, we really talked a lot about the fear of exploration within the LGBTQ plus community and what it's like to be having your first queer dating experience. And then what the particular issues or challenges that bisexual people face within the community. So a lot of topics have been covered. I encourage people to go back and look at everyone. They have been jam-packed with a lot of good information. I've been present, a part of that like research from day one, and there's a lot of love that goes into that. There is a whole team of Hinge researchers that are the doctors. They have PhDs. They do survey people for a whole living, and there's just a lot of like community partners, creators that we partner with globally to make this work happen.
2: I guess like we've sort of talked a lot about reassurance and like how to let people know you like them and like being on the same page. But I think maybe we also want to talk about perhaps in those instances where the connection isn't happening, you don't want to take it further. How do we get better at, you know, for the recovering people pleasers out there who would rather perhaps ghost than have a conversation, or they'd just be like, I just don't have capacity right now, when they have plenty of capacity, they actually just don't like the person that way. It's true. But you
0: Oh, I know it's true. What I mean? I'm laughing because it's a lived experience.
2: That's it. It's sort of like, well, there's all these, I think like these truths in dating that we don't share with the people that we're dating because we're afraid of hurting someone's feelings, when we know the reality of dating is that we're putting ourselves out there, exposing ourselves to risk and being disappointed. And that's kind of the whole point, in a way, is that leap. So how, I guess like the how.
0: How do people get better at texting in a way that is not overwhelming as well?
2: Not overwhelming. How do they get better at replying? And then how, I guess, like, how do people get better at sort of ending those connections if they're not going in the way of, you know, like it's no longer about reassurance. It's actually about letting that person know, like, hey, this isn't going any further for me.
1: Yeah. You know, I think first for the people who are bad at texting, I think that what people really want is clarity. I think, again, clarity builds chemistry. What they really want to know is that you have a hard time keeping up with text communication and you want to create some type of consistent way of checking in. And so maybe it is having regular phone conversations or having other touch points where that person can know you're going to reach out by this time, or we're going to have this meetup. If you have the next date scheduled, people are more comfortable with that intermission between your dates, and not hearing from you as long as they know we're going to go out again. So that's one way, creating consistency and clarity around like when you will check in and actually doing what you say you're going to do. That integrity piece is like so important. And then if you're wrapping up a connection and because it feels misaligned, but you really are not wanting to hurt someone's feelings. And I hope that that's everybody listening that they, you don't have to be a people pleaser in order to really care. And so I'd say center the connection, even as you close out the connection. So if you think about, how do you close out that connection? I'm going to say literally probably impacts how that person goes into another connection. If you think about that, it's like no pressure. And we have some responsibility as daters within this community to offer care. And so it starts with truth. Be honest that you are misaligned in some way, or I wouldn't use the word misaligned, but like,
0: I feel like a business meeting. If I got a message on like a Hinge, it's like, sorry, there's just a misalignment. I'm like, are we right sizing this relationship? Like, what are you?
2: Strategy.
1: It's like we're looking for something different, or I'm really looking for X. And it seems like we're wanting different things. Just being honest about what that is. And then, I like to offer people what I did like about the connection. And so it's like reiterating maybe what it was that you really liked about their profile. And you can also wish them well. I've seen a lot of great messages over the years of people like closing out connection with care. And it does a lot for that person's self-esteem, their self-confidence going into the next connection. And I'm hoping that we are also closing out connections in the way that we would want to be treated and loved. I encourage people to do this more than, because I really don't want people to continue just ghosting people or kind of like falling off. That closing of the conversation is so important to their next relationship, or like to your next relationship.
0: Mm. True. I guess, Mo, to wrap up, you know, if someone's listening who's read the report, potentially multiple of the reports, yeah, and they want to apply some of those insights to their own dating lives, you know, I don't want to say, you know, pick your favorite kid, but I guess what is one of the most single, one of the single most actionable takeaways that could really shift how they approach dating in the next month?
1: Yeah. I think the biggest thing, yeah, it's so hard to pick one. I would say be specific, say the specific thing and not the vague thing. Be vulnerable. Allow people to not just hear you, see you, but allow them to feel you. I think clarity allows people to be able to clarity and consistency allow people to be able to feel us over time. They get to feel who we are, not just like what we tell them we are. They get to feel into who we are and like what we could be together. People really want to feel that, not just see it in action, not just be a part of it or hear you. They really want to feel you. And so my biggest takeaway is that clarity builds chemistry. That is like what I want people to remember from this. It's attractive. Your dates want it. If you're worried that vulnerability is going to make you seem like too much, it's not. People are hungry for that. They're welcoming it. They're telling us globally that they need that clarity. And so, if you could just remember anything, it's that consistency over time is what really
6: helps. 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

0: Welcome to So Basically, a youth music program where all genres, styles, and eras of music are celebrated. It's a program full of good times, great insights, and a curated playlist that is far from so basic.
1: Welcome to So Basically, probably the only show that you will hear Chapel Warren and Aphex Twin played back to back. My name is Poppy, and I specialize in showcasing some of the hottest artists around, creating genre diverse playlists through enjoyment each week. Thank you for joining me for another Saturday of music that is far from so basic. And today's episode is no exception whatsoever. Today is actually, honestly, it's not as genre diverse as I might have liked, but that is okay. That is because I am playing exclusively one artist today, and that artist would be the one and only Slater. Now, if you are a regular listener of the So Basically show, you would know that I am like Slater's number one fan, and I have been for since like 2020, so like for quite a long time, even pre-Joy, which is crazy to think about. But I had never seen her live before because I've always been too young. And I finally had the privilege this year. I came back from Sydney actually this week because my whole family, we took the trip up because the forum is 18 plus, and I literally am still 17 for like the next, literally a month before I turn 18, her show is in the forum. So we decided as a family to take a trip up to Sydney, and it was the best trip, honestly, like one of the best trips of my life. Like, I absolutely adored seeing Slater in concert. She didn't actually play any of the old songs, but we'll get into like a full proper concert review in a little bit. But I wanted to start off the show by playing one of her most recent song called Brand New Chanel. So if you are not up to date with Slater, don't even worry. I can give you all the goss. She has decided that she's going to be releasing like a brother album to the Worst Girl in America album that she dropped this year. And that the album apparently is supposed to be out in November, which is like super soon. But that is apparently if all things go to plan, which I'd be really shocked if she managed to pull off two albums in one year. But so this is the lead single to that. And the brother album is called The Worst Man in America, as opposed to the album that she dropped called The Worst Girl in America. And it is about, there are a lot of themes about her ex-partner and who she was singing about like romantically in The Worst Girl in America. But now there was like a whole thing, and there was quite a bit of a messy breakup, and she's spoken publicly in interviews about how she got cheated on, and a lot of the songs are about her experiences with being cheated on, just betrayed by this person. And but also on like in just a more positive note, like she is really, you know, going to be experimenting with this new sound, which if you compare this like sound to the older stuff that she was making, it's very, very different. But it honestly, like, it really does feel like a return to form for Slater. And I'm a huge fan of everything she does, so I'm not going to ever complain. But yeah, I want to open up the show with Brand New Chanels, which, like I said, is the newest song that she's put out for her brother album called The Worst Man in America. And I'm going to be following that with some tracks from Worst Girl in America. So after that, you're going to hear Cannibalism, which is an incredible song. And first time I heard it, I was like, this is not what I expect from Slater. And it took a while for it to grow on me, but I really get the vision now. And she even performed because all of the songs have like brother songs. So Beat Up Chanels is on Worst Girl in America, and Brand New Chanels is on The Worst Man in America. And there's a song called Necromantic that is the brother song to Cannibalism, which she actually played live, which was crazy. Old Flings is also on Worst Girl in America. I love this song. I love the synth work in this song, and I love the visualizer for this song as well. And then Gas Station, which is a song about her relationship with her father, and how one time during an argument, he left her at a gas station. And it's sort of when you first hear the song, you think that it's about like a romantic partner, but she actually said she originally started writing it about a romantic partner, but then it ended up turning into a song about her dad, which I thought was very interesting. But I'm going to stop yapping for now because I really want to hear Brand New Chanels, and I'm sure you do as well. You are listening to the Slater episode on Joy 94.9. So basically with me, Poppy. Hope you're having a wonderful Saturday, wherever you are, whatever you're doing.

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9: 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It is me, Poppy, from So Basically, and the songs that you just heard were up top was Brand New Chanel's, followed by Cannibalism, then followed by Old Flings, and the song that you would have just heard was Gas Station. And these are all songs by the wonderful, incredible, amazing Slater, who is actually in town right now. She's in Australia. She stopped pretty early in her tour schedule to come to Australia, which I'm really happy about, to be completely honest. I mean, it is a bit annoying because the Melbourne show was 18 plus, which is why me and my family decided to take the trip up to Sydney so I could go see her. Now, I am going to be giving a bit of a brief overview about what it was like, because I was really surprised at how it was. So I was expecting, like, the age demographic was a lot younger than I expected, because I think, like, beforehand, she, like, a lot of her fans were, like, millennial gay men, but there were, like, a lot more young people, which, I mean, it makes sense because she's had her songs are blowing up and everything, but it was just surprising to see so many kids my age there. And I was sitting in the balcony, of course, with my sister, and the people around me were so lovely and so just, like, warm. And I was kind of worried that they were getting annoyed with my antics, because I was getting pretty passionate. I was screaming along to every word, you know. I even got passionate enough, I was headbanging as well, which, honestly, if you heard the next few songs I'm going to be playing, you'd be very confused, because these are not very headbangy songs. But the thing was, she actually played only songs from The Worst Girl in America, her most recent album, and she also played unreleased tracks as well that are going to be on The Worst Man in America, the brother record of The Worst Girl in America. I kind of like to think of it as, if you're familiar with Lady Gaga, how she had The Fame, and that is The Worst Girl in America, and The Fame Monster, which has stuff like Bad Romance, the song Monster. I kind of view that as, like, The Worst Man in America. Like, I definitely see those two kind of having parallels. But she only played, like, new ones, which, I'm not going to lie, I was a little bit disappointed about, because I have obviously been a longtime fan, and I was kind of hoping, you know, as a longtime fan who's never seen her in concert, to hear some of the old classics. But I can't complain. We did get unreleased songs, so that's definitely a bonus. Very, very exclusive. Speaking of her older stuff, the way I've sort of decided to kind of format this episode is kind of start off with her newer stuff and then kind of ease you into some of her older stuff. And the album that she did before The Worst Girl in America was this album that has a title that I cannot say on radio. So I'm gonna be very vague about it, but it's called Star Something. And it's a really incredible album. It's a lot more like polished than her most recent one, but it's got some absolute bangers on there. The synth work on there on some of the tracks are crazy. And it's got one of my favorite latest songs of all time, which you can actually hear next, which is a song called My Body. And one performance I saw of this song that really like made me change my outlook on this album, because I was kind of like, oh, like it's kind of like a boring pop record. Like I didn't really think much about it. And when I first heard it, I was like, yeah, that's fine, I guess. But I like grew a bigger love for it when I saw her performance of at the Boiler Room. She did this incredible live performance of some songs from this album, and just completely gave me like a whole new perspective on these songs and just how well written they are and how like just gorgeous that they sound. The song you're going to be hearing after My Body is a song called Miss Belladonna. Now, there is this live performance. I don't exactly know the context of the live performance where she's performing this song, but she does this like insane like vocal riff at the beginning of the song, and the way that it just is into the intro, like I'm actually sent to heaven. So if you have not watched that, I highly recommend you watch her live performance of Miss Belladonna. It is incredible. Now, going on to even more of her older stuff, is an album called Troubled Paradise. Now, some would kind of classify this as her debut. I would also kind of agree. I mean, she did have a mixtape, which, trust me, girl, we'll be getting there in a bit. But Troubled Paradise is an incredible record. It was really like a bit of a jump from the things that she was doing before Troubled Paradise. Like, she was very much like sort of very much internet famous and not really trying to do this like classic sort of pop route, but a lot of these songs you can really see her exploring that sound and kind of taking the more traditional pop girl route. But her songs, she's always been such an incredible writer, and she's always like the way that she's able to make these really upbeat songs, but like they have such a sadness to them that you can never really put your finger on, but like you listen to the lyrics and you're like, oh my god, like this song like is actually such a sad song. And the two songs from Troubled Paradise, I'm going to be playing obviously title track, which is a song called Troubled Paradise, and then followed by Clouds. And they're both very sad songs, so you know, bit of a downer, but don't even fret, because before that you're going to hear some super upbeat pop songs from her earlier album with the name that I cannot say, but if you look up Slater albums, you'll know which one I'm talking about. So this is My Body, and followed by some songs, some other songs from that album, and songs from Troubled Paradise. I really hope that you are enjoying this episode today, and I know for a fact I am, because, you know, Slater's my girl. I'm happy to be showing off some of my favorite songs from her, and I hope you're enjoying them.

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3: 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I'm kind of going through all of her different, like, eras, I guess. I mean, I kind of hate that word, but that's the best way I can put it. Like, all of her different albums and just some of my favorite songs from each one, and we've reached pretty much almost the end of her eras, and this is, like, her really early stuff, which I'm very excited to be playing. We're going to be playing my favorite Slater song of all time, which I'm not going to lie, like, is a bit of an acquired taste, I will say. I hope I don't lose, like, half of my listenership after I play this. It's, like, the most, like, I don't know. It's a great song, though. I love it. It's a song called Platform Shoes, and it's a four-minute song, and honestly, like, girl, I don't know how she made that song, four-minute song. I don't know how she did it. I'm honestly pretty impressed, and, you know, the rest of it could have been an email, but, you know, I love that song, so I don't know why I'm slandering it as if it's not my, like, favorite song. I'm saying all this with love, but, yeah, this song wasn't even on any of her albums. This was one of, when she started out, she was on SoundCloud, and she kind of released a few singles here and there with a very quiet, like, you know, internet famous artist called Aisha Erotica, who is, like, such a pioneer in the hyperpop space. But Aisha, before she was, like, such, like, a huge name, Slater was one of her proteges, and she did a lot of production for some of Slater's earlier stuff. She didn't do any of the songs I've been playing today, because a lot of them are too explicit to be put on radio. But I am a huge fan of her work that she did with Aisha, and some of the most, like, forward-thinking pop music, like, ever. And yeah, there was, like, a whole, like, singles run. There was Platform Shoes, there was BFF, which BFF ended up on the album. And yeah, it's really interesting how all of this sort of turned out and how she ended up kind of taking a bit of a pop route. And then now she's doing, like, just completely different music. And it's a crazy world we live in. And I'm, you know, I'm happy to be there for the whole journey. You know, I've been there since 2020, been a fan, which, If we're going to be realistic, probably way too young to be listening to such music. I mean, if you listen, the good thing is I'm not playing any of them on radio today because I don't want to get my show taken off air. But some of them, I had no business listening to a song called Daddy AF at age 12. That's for sure. But enough of me yapping. I want to play some Platform Shoes for you. I don't know. It's a great song. Acquired taste, but it's one that I love and hold very near and dear to my heart. And followed by that will be Mine, which is the first ever song I heard by Slater. And then I'm going to wrap things up, but here's Platform Shoes.

0: You are listening to So Basically on Joy 94.9, and I hope that you enjoyed today's show. I had so much fun talking about Slater. Now, I'm going to get really, like, cringy here, but she's, like, truly, like, been one of my favorite artists for such a long time, and it was really surreal finally being able to see her in person. It's really special to share some of these really just songs that I hold very near and dear to my heart, and I'm just so impressed the fact that, like, she has managed to rewrite herself so many times and is able to make, just keep making incredible music. And now she's like really blown up. Like her most recent, like Lollapalooza crowd was the biggest one that the festival had seen. So that's pretty huge. It's like Chapel Roan almost all over again. But it's been very special to be there, you know, from the beginning and watch her grow from that point and just celebrate the incredible music that she's, you know, making. And also, I just love talking about my special interests, and I'm glad that this is a way that I can do that. But I'm really glad that you decided to join me today on this episode of So Basically, and I hope that you'll continue to join me when I play other artists that isn't just Slater. Don't worry, guys. I promise I have an incredible music taste that isn't just one artist. But, you know, I'm really happy that, again, you decided to join me, and I hope you'll join me next week for an even more incredible episode of So Basically. I love this show so much, and I love every single one of you who tunes in. And yeah, to end the show today and play her most popular song, actually, the one that's really just like blown her up, is it's called Dance. And I mean, no surprises why it's the one that blew her up. It's an incredible song. Thank you for joining me. This is Dance.
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4: Hello, I'm Lewis Donaldson. The Tasmanian government says it is well prepared to respond to an outbreak of bird flu. The state's first case of the H5 strain of avian influenza has been confirmed in a dead brown skua found in the northwest. The state's Minister for Primary Industries and Water, Gavin Pearce, explains some of the steps the government has already taken.
5: We've worked with the commercial poultry sector to assist them in development of biosecurity preparedness plans and ensuring that they are ready to activate those plans. We've delivered education sessions for veterinarians and wild care providers, and we've worked with local governments on awareness, reporting and carcass disposal.
4: Mr. Pearce says there's been no detections in the poultry or agricultural systems at this stage. With Labor close to implementing its news bargaining incentive laws, Australian media companies are welcoming the chance to receive a greater slice of tech giant revenue. Alyssa Delves has more on the government bid to secure the journalism sector.
6: The proposed laws will push companies like Google, Meta and TikTok to strike commercial deals with news organisations to use their publishers' content on their platforms. Tech companies who agree to the deal will pay a smaller share of their Australian advertising revenues than if they refuse to negotiate. Platform Meta slammed the proposal earlier this year, labelling it an unfair tax which won't guarantee a diverse and sustainable news sector. While introducing the legislation today, Communications Minister Annika Wells says journalism matters to democracy.
4: The Australian Bureau of Statistics says they now have enough data to begin piecing together a comprehensive picture of Australia and its people. Jenny Telford, ABS Census General Manager, says there's still time for households to complete the census if they haven't already.
7: After this week, we will start looking at which households across Australia we haven't heard from. We'll send some reminder letters out. Our field staff will start visiting you. But it's certainly not too late. You can jump online now.
4: As of yesterday, 8 million households have filled out the survey. The Royal Australian College of GPs is calling for climate change to return to the political agenda as a health priority. As Scarlett Coppola reports, the health body warns climate change is already increasing pressure on the healthcare system.
8: The call follows the release of the college's updated climate change and health position statement. It outlines the role of general practice in protecting health, supporting communities and strengthening Australia's response to climate change, biodiversity loss and pollution. The body's president, Michael Wright, says GPs are seeing the health impacts of climate change firsthand. From extreme heat, bushfires, floods and poor air quality to the impacts on people living with chronic conditions.
4: Voters in the UK will cast their ballots today in the by-election, which will see Reform UK leader Nigel Farage up against Count Binface. The comedian dressed as a trash can will test Mr. Farage's populist politics, Binface promising cheaper bus fares, 99 pence ice creams, the construction of at least one affordable home, and even a referendum on whether Pluto should be a planet again. The by-election will also see more than 30 other candidates contest the seat of Clacton. Turning to sport, the second match of the AFLW season will be played tonight. Hawthorn will take on Melbourne. The season officially kicked off last Sunday when Carlton defeated St Kilda. And Australia are all out for 198 this afternoon on day one of the first test against Bangladesh in Darwin. Steve Smith was out for 71 runs, Australia's best, while Mitchell Starc made just one. Bangladesh are batting now, but are missing two crucial bowlers in Nahid Rana and Shorful Islam.
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9: The INS is broadcast from the unceded lands of the Yalukit Willem clan of the Boonwurrung peoples. We pay our respects to the elders, past, present, emerging and future.
10: Welcome to the INS on Joy 94.9, a fun, uplifting and informative show about the intersex community by the intersex community for all of us.
9: Yes, indeed. Out there, joysters, endosexy people, intersexy people, welcome to the INS. We've survived the census here in Australia. Thank God you didn't all have to do it overseas. And it was a little bit harrowing for our community, but I tell you what, we've got a jam-packed show for you tonight. a wonderful distraction full of light and love and happiness. And also, by the way, keep your tissues handy because you actually might also be triggered. Speaking of which, no, I'm only joking. My wonderfield co-host Cody Smith is chiming in from Nambri and Ngunnawal country. Cody, how are you going?
2: Much like you, I've been spending a lot of the day packing, alternating between packing and hiding in a dark room. So, feeling a little seedy, but happy to be here doing the INS thing again once more with you.
9: Yes, yes. You've had a bit of a headbanger of a non-music variety, I understand. And it's a bit of a to go from being in Canberra in a dark room to be in sunny Queensland tomorrow could be quite a challenge, I imagine.
2: We'll see.
9: Yeah, that's true. Yeah. And we have to make it on time as well. So,
2: who have we got on the show?
9: Who have we got on the show? Well, actually, I thought I'd flip the tide again, Cody. I know that you love these two and they've been on the show before, so perhaps you could introduce them.
2: Oh.
9: Yes. It's in the script, Cody.
2: Joined by friends of the INS, Steph Lum and Georgia Andrews. Georgia from Aotearoa, who since 2019 have produced four amazing anthologies called Youth and I, showcasing art, poetry and prose from intersex youth from across the globe, which over the years have become a unique and important vehicle for intersex youth to share their lived experiences in a manner and medium that feels accessible and safe to them. And they're currently inviting contributions for the fifth and final volume of Youth and I. Steph and Georgia, welcome back to the INS.
11: Yay. Thanks, Cody.
9: Yay.
11: Thanks
9: for having us. And for our friend across the ditch, as little Jace would have said, had Jace still been the co-host.
12: G'day, mate.
13: Never a dumb moment.
9: I told you, folks. I told you, listeners, that we're bringing the light back into Joy, and not that Joy's had any light, you know, dissipate. But you know, we weren't included in the census here in Australia, so that was a bit difficult for many of us. But we are certainly bringing the light back into this show, and I'm going to throw with. If anyone does want to message in, you can do so today by messaging. What's that number, Cody? Do you remember it off the top of your head?
2: Yeah. You're the one with the piece of paper on the wall.
9: Oh, yeah, true. 0427 569 949, or you can email us on air at joy.org.au. And you might also like to send in a message and share what Youth and I has meant to you over the last years since 2009, and thank our guests tonight, Steph Lum and Georgia Andrews. And on that note, Steph, what inspired you to create the publication in the beginning, and what roles have you and Georgia had in creating it?
11: Oh, thanks, Paul. You know, I think, this has just been such a wonderful project for our community. I started it back in 2019 with the first issue. And really at the time, you know, there was no youth-specific intersex anything in Australia, very little around the world, but definitely nothing at all in Australia. And I wanted to change that. And I suppose also at the time I was... you know, I'd been involved in the intersex community for a few years by that point, but like, as I'm sure you Cody and Paul have both experienced, it can be the advocacy work can just be a bit of a hard grind. Mm. You're doing, and you're not sure if actually anything is going to change. And so I was feeling a little bit fed up, I think, and I just wanted to create something that was joyful, that was supportive of our community, and that there was like an actual like tangible thing at the end of it. And you know, this is like a series of books that can be published and given to people, and it's like, here's a thing that we did. So that was part of the inspiration, I think, behind, you know, why I started it. And then Georgia came along very quickly as well to be part of it, and has been so instrumental in helping get these other issues out over the years. Georgia, do you want to speak a bit about
9: Stakeholder manager.
12: So I have had the absolute pleasure of working alongside Steph. I think it's one thing to, you know, be friends and intersex pairs, but it's another thing to be able to support youth voices to lift up from all across the globe. So my role as stakeholder manager has been connecting young intersex people to Youth and I, and making them aware that we have this incredible publication and seeking contributions from as far across the planet as possible. And I'm just really proud to see the combination of voices that we've had in each publication.
2: Yeah, it's fair to say that Youth and I is has that global reach, has that global connection, and it's incredible that you're able to reach out to so many people where they are and invite them to express themselves in their own language essentially bring it all together. Like at this point, you must have published like hundreds of intersex people's
9: stories. Yeah, I was wondering about that too. How many actual pieces have there been?
11: Oh, I should have done a little count. I mean, I would say probably each issue we're looking at 25 to 30. So times that by four at this point. And then we've got issue 5 coming out, well, currently accepting submissions. So it's certainly been a range of people and from every region in the world. And that's something that we really try to focus on. And George is really helpful in that space. Because, you know, I mean, even in Australia, there's not much out there about intersex people. No one knows who we are. But in other parts of the world, it's even less so. And you might have just, you know, one person publicly advocating, and it's, they don't have the platforms to share their stories. And so that's something that we've really tried to elevate through our publication, is accepting submissions from anyone in any language and then translating their work in English and then publishing their language and English side by side in the publication.
9: And it's not like there's any, and it's really, I want the listeners to understand, this is unique to Australia, but it's unique to the world. The reason, even this radio show, half of our guests are from overseas, because there isn't another intersex radio show across the globe, and there's not an intersex, you know, there's LGBTIQA plus publications that might also accept some intersex contributions. But as far as I know, this is the only intersex specific. Is that fair to say, Georgia?
12: I am aware of our friends in Mexico having more recently
9: I swallow
12: started
9: and
12: to
9: eat and chew my words.
12: But I think Youth and I was, as far as I'm aware, the first publication by intersex people for intersex people with a youth focus.
9: Yeah, it's fantastic. And what you just said about translating, so that, you know, that invitation to, for anyone to submit in their own language and then for that to go to print in what obviously too, I guess, is a safe space that they may not have had any opportunity to express what they've been going through at the highs and the lows.
11: Yeah, that's right. And you know, we just want to encourage people to contribute whatever they feel comfortable with. And if that means submitting under a pseudonym, anonymously, whatever, just to tell your story, we're really happy to support that. Because, you know, and this is part of what we want to do, is just show that people's stories are important. They are valuable. And we also pay every contributor for their work, because I want them to know that it is important. And like, I know that value doesn't just mean financial value, but kind of in this world, sometimes it does mean that. And I want people to know their words have meaning.
9: Absolutely, they do. And when we come back, we are going to hear some of those words. As we often say, sometimes some of the things that we share on the show can be triggering. So if that happens for you, please visit joy.org.au/support. 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
9: 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So, yeah, welcome back. We are joined tonight by Steph Lum and Georgia Andrews, who since 2019 have produced four amazing anthologies of Youth and I, showcasing the words and art of intersex youth. Cody.
2: Oh, I think it's been quite a while since I could declare myself an intersex youth.
9: Yeah, I didn't even know I was intersex when I was youth.
2: Yeah, it's
9: just true for many of us. Yeah, Cody.
2: Yeah. So before the show, Steph and Georgia were asked to find some past pieces from collecting a few highlights, a few favorites to share with us on air. How did you go? Can we start with you, Georgia?
12: I might actually throw over to Steph if that's okay.
9: Sure, go ahead.
12: A little tech glitch.
17: Oh, sure. All right, well, I'm going to start by reading a poem by Michaela Renee in issue 2. And this is called "For When I Feel Broken, but Can't Explain It Well." I'm tired of being broken, but that is often how I feel, with pieces of me laying in the ground, squandered and chipped in sections as they were found. Thought to be this one, but then to be that, be one and of the other, built differently, in fact. Humble in stature, but not in style or flair, for the metal I am made of is precious and rare. People come to see it. They gawk, they awe, and they stare. Yet treasured and adorned as my metal might come, it sits busted in a garden patch, rusted. At night a shadow, in day collecting dust, mined from the earth, soldered and pressed, glued shut. Framed into posture, the foundation removed, where the walls split in two and the pillars even more, grow rusted and hollow, sitting twisted, broken on the floor.
9: This is the nature of anybody who shares from deep inside their heart, letting go their intellect, letting go their ego, letting go their limitations, and putting their experience on the page. And that's absolutely beautiful. So thank you for sharing that and reading it so beautifully as well. Georgia, have you got one ready to go?
12: I do indeed. So I'm reading from issue 1, and this piece is titled Intersex. The author is ITSH, and they are from Canada. I am caught in between, or rather, I exist there comfortably, wedged in, or rather nestled, right where I was born. Some don't see me as whole. Others see me as whole in their ideology. I break the factory flow. When it's time to sort me, they can't find where I go. Gender is energy, not created or destroyed, just felt. No, I am not lost. Truth is, my body can't be mapped. I remain the compass and the needle. Witness the north suffocating the south. I am a collection of poems that have yet to read themselves. I am an unchecked box. I am doubt's invitation. I am an uncomfortable truth at an unbearable volume. I am.
9: It's interesting to hear I am. It's one of the fundamental teachings of yoga systems. And when you do meditation, you'll often kind of go through this thing of I am a brother, I am a sister, I am a carpenter, I am a radio host, and then eventually you just say, I am, and you sit in that space. And I get goosebumps as I say that to myself. And I was getting goosebumps when you were reading that beautiful piece. So, again, thank you. And listeners, please, if you would like to make a comment about anything that you're hearing, you're very welcome to send us a text on 0427 569 949, or email us on air@joy.org.au. And I thought I might read one too, because I was saying to our guests earlier, I was driving to the studio earlier on, and I had the four volumes in hard copy on my passenger seat, and we stopped, as you would expect in Melbourne, at a traffic light, and I randomly opened up one, and believe it or not, it's called Joy is a New Dress I Haven't Had the Courage to Put on Yet. ITSH, which I imagine is the person who has written this in a form of acronym. I woke up in a pool of grief. At some point, it wasn't new to me. I splashed my face in the mirror I can face now. Without looking away, without turning my face down. I grew power in the cracks of broken bones. I told myself, there's good soil under broken homes. There is no narrative for me. My path was etched into a landscape that was not expecting company. I looked for stories to relate to and found nothing. Statuesque, I felt convinced my chest contained no substance. If there's no precedence for girls like me who make it long, what was it to hold on to when my head shrouded up with fog? I took it as a sign that I was just a flawed design. Maybe I was onto something when I treat myself unkind. And there's no length that I can stray where I outrun the day. Every bruise and every mark is proof I'm tough to move. I've become the harshest critic that exists, and yet I survive with my own fists, and I still wake, and I persist. And once I've gone down every list of differences and days I wish I didn't exist, all that remains is my bright hair and these blue eyes and what I write. The grip of fear around my neck will let up, and I will make it sweat. Those who doubt and those who gawk are powerless to stop what's next. Well, well, well. I've got goosebumps all over me. I need Cody to take over the microphone for a moment.
2: It's all right. I always left so humbled to hear such feelings presented, so filthless, I guess, I've often said that these are my favorite shows to do, because I just love the way that our community experiences and describes through like joy and trauma and all of that. Yeah, you're right. You sort of get lost in it, and you end up with goosebumps.
9: Yeah.
2: So I picked out one as well, because I have to get in on the little reading party. This one's from a friend of the show, Gabriel Philpy, from the second issue called Kintsugi of the Self. I found myself in intimacy, in the arms of others who held me tight, and embraced a form I only saw before as a sum of mismatched pieces. Squeezed together under the pressure of their comfort, they held everything together to be seen as whole, as beautiful, as strong, when through my eyes everything was fragile. I know that I'm not fragile. It took time, how much I can't say, to fill each crack with gold, reform, reclaim. No longer through another's lens did I need to see myself, not a sculpture carved of unyielding stone. but one drawn together from clay by loving hands, into infinite forms, worked and reworked, molded into the shape of a man, pieced together by rivers of gold. It runs through my veins, free-flowing, like Midas I spread it wherever I go, kindness and love, a reminder that you are always enough.
9: That's really beautiful. Thank you, Cody, and wonderfully read. Are we going to also be seeing Gabe up in Queensland?
2: Yes, I think so.
9: Yes, yes. I've got a weird feeling Gabe and I might be travelling up to the mountains together in a taxi sometime tomorrow, which is going to be fantastic. We will take a short break in a moment, folks, and then we're actually going to be hearing a song by Max Aurora and the Southern Lights, and the song is called Untangling. And Max, this is actually a recording of when Max played this song in the studio when on our show way back in May of 2004. And the words of this particular song appear in volume 4 of Youth and I, which I happen to be holding in my left hand at the moment. And the reason I'm doing that before we go to the break is because I do just want to quickly share just some of the contributors to this volume four, this one has actually been on the show before. Juniper Fox is a Pacific Northwest born Eastern Washington transplant, probably born somewhere else, I suspect, and often listens to the show. Juniper is 24 and is the founder of the high school LGBTIQA plus Alliance, which opened the door to their activism and advocacy surrounding intersex rights and other marginalized LGBTIQA plus communities. Outside of that, Juniper is a freelance visual artist. And here you will read, if you get your hold of any of these copies, you'll hear pieces from Julian, who is from Venezuela. You'll hear Canadians. You'll hear from intersex youth in Argentina, all around the world. And also, of course, a few from Aotearoa and also here in Australia. So, folks, you are on the INS, as I said. Have your tissues handy. We'll shortly be hearing the song Untangled. We'll be right back.
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19: 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An awesome chat with John Cameron Mitchell coming up. 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

0: That was Max Aurora and the Southern Lights, Untangling. And Max Aurora is not only an intersex person living here in Melbourne and a musician, but also a self-proclaimed songstress. I do encourage you all to check out Max Aurora and the Southern Lights on various platforms for a range of their music. And, of course, we are back for our Youth and I show, and we've had a message in. Guess who? Cody.
1: That's going to be the Prime Minister, surely.
0: Oh, it is. Yes, Prime Minister Charlotte Gray. Actually, Charlotte Gray does sound a little bit like the sort of name that might have come out of the 15th or 16th century. Charlotte says, I love it when Youth and I are on the show and we get to hear all this incredible poetry. Intersex voices rock. Cannot complain with that.
1: They absolutely do, but I do want to point out that we mostly share the poetry on the show because it's the most sort of radio-friendly format. There's actually all kinds of prose and letters and personal

0: one's by Mouse, who...
1: Oh, we love Mouse.
0: We love Mouse, who's also living on Ngunnawal and Ngambri country, yes, otherwise known as Canberra. So this piece is called I Find Myself in Flowers, and it was published in issue 4. I get my first job in a flower shop by accident. I have to choose something for work experience, and the book I'm hiding in features characters opening one, so I choose that. It's a coincidence, a series of events I'm not really engaged in. I don't know what I want to do with my life. I'm 14 and my new friends won't stop asking what I've got down there. I just want people to stop looking at me. I enroll in floristry school. Our teacher talks about flowers that have male and female reproductive organs, and I hear the plants described in the same terms that the doctors used for me. Suddenly, I'm 6 years old again, desperate for approval and afraid of being wrong in a way that we don't know how to fix. But there's no whispering this time. Nobody looks concerned or disgusted. Something clicks. From Alströmeria to Zinnia, every flower has different physical traits and features, and they are never hated for looking different. They are loved for it. For the first time, I begin to think that maybe different doesn't mean wrong. Finding a new type of flower is cause for celebration. There's no need for hammering it into shape. There never was. I'm not a flower, but I can learn to treat myself like one. I can be exactly what I am and not have to apologize for the way I grow. I am allowed to bloom.
1: Yeah, that's exquisite. Thank you. And I was just looking through my copy here as well. The artwork is exquisite too in these volumes, and it's another reason to go. And just the titles, this one, which I'm not going to read, I'm missing a chromosome, but I have plenty of desire to live. You know, that it just carries that sentiment of how important euthanasia has been over the last 70 years. And we're not over. We've got a fifth volume coming out soon. Georgia, you got something you'd like to share with our lovely, devout listeners here on Joy?
2: I do indeed. I'm also going to share a short text. This text is titled Unveil to Connect, and it is written by B. B is an intersex human rights activist living in Peru. For too long, secrecy has been the medical prescription, a way to cover up the strange and the different, a way to cover up the unusual rarity of being intersex. Many intersex people, in an attempt to veil our wonderful bodily diversity with which we were born, have camouflaged under clothing, socially acceptable, heteronormative and binary costumes, which allow us to go unnoticed through life. This veil has not only covered our body, our bodily diversity, but it has also managed to cover the human connection, the deep and sincere intimate connection with other intersex people. Many intersex people, if not all, have grown apart from our peers, from people who, like us, were born with a variation in sex characteristics. We exist without any kind and respectful information about the diversity of our bodies, without anyone to identify with, anyone to guide us, anyone to support us, or anyone to hold us emotionally. A part of my life is titled Searching for Myself. Somehow, not knowing anyone who had been born with the same or similar differences to me, and without being able to understand myself or really know what was happening to me, I somehow had a deep feeling of knowing that somewhere in the world there would be someone else who was just like me, just as different, just as diverse. Even though this feeling was fragile and weak and not having much hope at all in this regard, I still decided to continue in the relentless search to find someone who was just like me, or at least discover what was really happening to me. It came to be that after so much searching, I found a light. I found not just one, but many people just as diverse as me. Intersex people who have gone through similar experiences to myself. I titled that stage in my life, I Found Myself Looking for Myself. I unveiled my intersex existence. At last, I understood what was really happening to me. I met wonderful people who accompanied me, supported me emotionally, and are my guide to this day. Just as I went out to meet myself today, my dream

0: dream is to be able to help intersex people meet each other in Peru so they no longer go through this path of loneliness, emptiness, uncertainty, and fear. On the contrary, they can connect, get to know each other, accompany each other in safe, respectful, and kind spaces, and celebrate how wonderful it is to be an intersex person.
1: Yeah, I absolutely adore the yearning for connection there. To be told you're different your whole life makes you feel isolated from the rest of the world, and it's such a revelation to find out there are other people going through the same things as you, if not necessarily living with the same variation as you. I'm going to read the next one. I picked it out of issue 3. This one's a little darker. On joy.org.au/support, we've got all kinds of mental health support services, including Interconnect, which offers support services specifically for our community. But this is called Tormented Soul by Lee. From the day I was born, they said I'm different and rare. They said I should hide what is under my clothes at all costs. They said I am a mixed gender. Growing up was never easy for me. Each day I looked through the window and saw other kids playing, but they said I must not play with them. Holding onto the burglar bars and watching them have fun made me feel like I was in prison. Relatives became distant. Day after day, I watched my mother cry because of me. I am a soul that knows no peace. I feel detached from everything good in life. When will I be connected? When will my cries be heard? Who will comfort me when I cry? How will I be able to heal from the words that relatives threw in my face? What shall be the end of my suffering? Where will I lay my sorrow? I am a soul that is crying out for peace. I cry out for recognition. I cry out for acceptance. I cry out for a non-discriminatory society. I wish being intersex would become normal. I wish to share the knowledge and ideas that I have. I cry for connection. I am intersex and I am a tormented soul.
2: And, well, it's just so touching, and I can certainly relate. Folks, if you haven't tuned into the I and Us before, sometimes Cody and I do share some of our own lived experience. And so I mentioned earlier, throughout my youth, I had things going on. I knew I was different. I felt different physically and in other ways, but I never knew why. And I didn't know why until I was 28, when I learned about having XXY sex chromosomes. And I didn't hear the word intersex until I was 50 years old. And this year I turned 60. We often do live in the shadows of ourselves and our families and others. But the beautiful thing is that when we do learn about ourselves and we find our community here in Australia, Aotearoa, and around the world, it can make such an enormous impact on our lives. And it means that our health can improve, our lives can improve, and we understand, as was expressed in the last couple of pieces read, we aren't alone. We aren't some anomaly out there that even in sometimes have been told not to share or that we're rare. We're nearly 2% of the population, and it's why we wanted to be counted on Tuesday night here in Australia. And as I'm sure anyone listening tonight will agree, these experiences are unique to being intersex. And no one, youth or otherwise, should go through this without the support they need and the community that exists for them, which is what inspired us to have this radio show, The I and Us, on Joy 94.9. We're going to take a short break and we'll be right back. 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
3: Vilification anti-hate laws have been strengthened in Victoria. Anti-hate laws apply when hateful words are said in public, such as on the street, online, in writing, or anywhere others can hear it. Under civil law in Victoria, it is unlawful to engage in hate speech or incite others to hate. 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Joy sponsor.
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2: And indeed you are back with the Iron Us. This has been a really challenging show and a delightful show at the same time. I went to India back in 1994, which is actually immediately after I learned about my chromosomes. And I had a lot of fear coming back from the meditation center because I had a fear that there was going to be all this upheaval in my life. And by the time I left those doors in near Mumbai, the motion of my hands for upheaval was still going on, but they'd shifted to upliftment. And suddenly I was just looking forward to all the amazing changes, and I was looking forward to being able to share who I was and having found the courage to even seek answers to what was going on for me at that late age. It just dawned on me, I'm now free. I'm free as a bird to be me. And I'm sure that many of you listening tonight will agree has been a show that demonstrates that indeed life for many of us with innate variations of sex characteristics is challenging, but there is a way out. And one of those ways out has been through self-expression for our youth, through youth and I. Cody.
1: Yeah, it's... It is a great publication, and we are talking about it because we're talking about the future of the publication itself. We've got the fifth issue coming out, the fifth and final. They're accepting contributions now. Steph, can you tell us about how people might be able to reach out with their contributions, and what else does the future of Youth and I hold?
5: Thanks, Cody. Yeah, submissions will be open until the 30th of August this month. But, you know, if you need more time, we're really happy to accommodate that too. We just kind of want to know, and we can help, you know, if you just have ideas, we can help work with you as well on bringing that to life. So just shoot us an email, info@youthandi.org, or message us on our socials, and... we can take it from there, and you can access all of the previous issues for inspiration as well on our website, which is youthandi.org, and they're all available for free download. You can purchase a hard copy book, but we've made sure to keep the you know, the online copies freely available because we want it to be accessible. We want people to be able to find other intersex people. You know, it's so hard just to like find other people, find stories that resonate with you. So we didn't want to add to any barriers. So what's next? I mean, yeah, as you mentioned, like this is going to be our final issue, which is exciting and sad at the same time. It's been, you know, such a wonderful project to be part of, but you know, it feels like it's time to perhaps move on to other things. You know, I'm turning 34 next month, and it just feels like I wanted this to be a youth publication by and for youth. And so I would love to, you know, hand the reins over to future young intersex people to either continue on with Youth and I or to continue on with their own youth projects. And I'd love to be able to support them to do that as well.
2: Yes. For sure. And Georgia, what's it like to you to be letting go of Youth and I at this time?
0: I've really sat this week and reflected on the scope of stories we've heard from across the globe. And there have been some young people that have emailed us in the past couple of weeks just expressing their gratitude for Youth and I existing, to hear stories that when we opened up Youth and I, it was the first time ever that we'd read about another intersex person, the first time ever that we'd seen a story that resonated with our own lived experience. That, for me, is like finding gold at the end of a rainbow.
2: Mm.
0: It's beautiful, and I just hope that with the open accessibility of these issues online, that more intersex people for years to come are able to access this, and that publications like this can continue into the future. So, so important.
2: Yeah, absolutely. And my local library now has the link, and I've been encouraged just overnight, encouraging many libraries across Melbourne, actually, to increase their intersex content. And also the first information that I've shared is all about Youth and I, which, not surprising, was in my head leading into this. And, yeah, it's absolutely fantastic. So we've got to say goodnight.
1: Oh, no.
2: Yes.
1: We could do this all night.
2: Yes, well, we could do this all night, and we yeah, absolutely, we could do this all night, and we really appreciate all our listeners. We have a message in. Love your station. Always sounds awesome. Exactly. Really, really, really, really cool. Gosh, next week, where are we at? Do you have any idea, Cody?
1: We'll be recovering from a little sojourn into Queensland. But I believe you've lined up Alan Hunter.
2: Yes.
1: Is a new name to me.
2: Well, Alan Hunter is an intersex ally from North America, a filmmaker, a genderqueer activist, who has published several articles and books, including titles, folks, Same Door, Different Closet, A Heterosexual Sissy's Coming Out Party, and Genderqueer, A Story from a Different Closet. Is that the same one? That sounds very similar to me. But anyway, and this one received a Cisco Writers Club Literary Award, and I looked it up and I thought, ooh, is this Cisco oil? As in, you know, for massages and stuff like vegetable oil? Is this from San Francisco? No, it's actually a literary award in Texas. But anyway, that's okay. I thought I was going to be able to throw all these jokes around, but clearly not. But anyway, we're looking forward to having a wonderful conversation with our guest next week, who will be joining us all the way from the United States. And of course, as we always say, please stick around, folks, for Backstage Confidential with the delightfully gorgeous hosts, Rachel Grace and Josh Richardson, and that will be coming up next. And we can actually go out with a song tonight, chosen by my host with the most desk, Cody. Would you like to introduce the song, Cody?
1: Yeah, this has just been on the playlist all week. It's an absolute banger. Absolutely adore the presets. And I think, what it says to me is I'm looking forward to catching on a plane tomorrow and hanging out with all of my people.
2: Absolutely. Good night, Australia. Good night, the world. Thank you again, Georgia and Steph, for joining us on the show tonight. It's been a wonderful program, and I'm sure our listeners all agree. Catch you all next week.
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1: From Pearl Jam to Beastie Boys, Alanis Morissette to Spice Girls, Michael is ready to bring you the best pop, rock, dance and trance tracks from the 90s and noughties. 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

0: 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Joy News. Joy News.
1: Good morning, Brad Cresswell with you for Joy News at 7. Israel's military has opened criminal investigations into two high-profile attacks on Palestinians during the war in Gaza, but will not investigate the strike that killed 7 World Central KitchenAid workers, including Australian Zomi Frankum. The military says there was insufficient evidence of criminal misconduct in the convoy attack. Prosecutors will argue Aaron Patterson's 33-year non-parole period is manifestly inadequate as her appeal continues in Victoria's Court of Appeal. Patterson is serving a life sentence for murdering 3 lunch guests with a beef Wellington containing death cap mushrooms in 2023. Victoria's top prosecutor is expected to argue she should spend the rest of her life in prison without parole. New unemployment figures could ease pressure on the Reserve Bank to raise interest rates again if they show the economy is slowing as expected. Deputy Governor Andrew Haser says inflation remains too high and further cooling is still needed to bring back to the target. The latest jobs data will help the bank assess whether the labour market is weakening in line with forecasts. A former Meta engineering director has told a US court that Mark Zuckerberg was central to a company culture that may have failed to adequately protect children using Facebook and Instagram. Atira Bajar says major product changes generally only happened when Zuckerberg made them a priority. The evidence forms part of a landmark case brought by US states alleging Meta designed its platforms to addict young users and collected data from children under 13. US President Donald Trump says he plans to meet North Korean leader Kim Jong-un and has acknowledged the country's nuclear weapons capability. Trump has also ordered the Pentagon to shorten joint military exercises with South Korea, criticizing the drills as hostile towards Pyongyang. Trump and Kim previously met several times during Trump's first term. A former radio employee has continued giving evidence in the case against broadcaster Alan Jones, alleging Jones repeatedly kissed and groped him without consent. The man told the court he felt humiliated and worried. Colleagues would see what was happening. Jones, 85, has pleaded not guilty to 22 charges of indecent assault and sexual touching without consent involving 6 men. Robin Williams' children are reviving their late father's Instagram account to combat the use of his image and voice through artificial intelligence. Zelda Williams says the account will be used to share authentic photos and videos of the actor. Williams died in 2014 at the age of 63. Former Sydney coach John Lemaire says there is a deep sense of sadness around 5 Swan players linked to a police investigation into sexual assault allegations at a Melbourne hotel. Isaac Hinney, Chad Warner, Nick Blakely, Riley Bice and James Jordan have been suspended by the club but have not been formally interviewed or charged by police. Longmire says the welfare of those affected is more important than the football consequences. Australian tennis player Nick Kyrgios has been temporarily suspended after testing positive for cocaine at a tournament in Mallorca in June. The 31-year-old says he made a huge mistake and takes full responsibility. The International Tennis Integrity Agency says Kyrgios could face a suspension ranging from 3 years to 4 years, depending on the outcome of the case.
2: Joy weather.
1: And taking a look at the weather around the country today, in Morung, Sydney, 23 degrees and partly cloudy. Nepaluna, Hobart, 18 and partly cloudy, 23 degrees and showers in Mianjin, Brisbane. Nambri, Ngunnawal, Canberra, 17 with showers increasing throughout the day. 21 degrees and partly cloudy in Boralu, Perth. Into Dunya, Adelaide, 17 degrees with a shower or two. Garamilla, Darwin, 33 and sunny, and in Nam, Melbourne, 18 degrees with showers later in the day. You're on Joy Brekkie with Mama Mish and Joel.

0: Yes, good morning, good afternoon, good evening, wherever you are on this great planet of ours. And good morning to, well, Mama Mish and Joel.
1: See, it's been shifted. I mean, you know, the people have recognized.
0: The people. Thank you, Brad, for the news.
2: Oh, that's okay.
0: Oh, hang on. Have I turned you on? No, there you go.
3: That's okay. I woke up extremely late today, and I was like, right, just get in the car and go. And
0: No, thank you. And it is Joel and Mama Mish, actually.
3: Okay, yes. Well, so I'll put that in for
0: I expect
3: next
0: that
3: report,
0: at 8 o'clock. Yes.
3: All right. I'll see you at 8.
0: Don't give her a big enough head that she's already got. She doesn't need it.
1: You know who's got the bigger head in this room.
3: I know.
0: It's my goddamn show.
1: Speaking of your goddamn show and big head and the princess in the room.
0: That's not me.
1: I don't know. The handbag pupper over there actually says to me otherwise.
0: Look, I have bought in one of my little fur babies. Lovey is with me this morning in studio. Good morning, Lovey, and hello to Stormy because she's at home all by herself. But Lovey is in here this morning because she had a little surgery yesterday. She got de-sexed yesterday morning, and Troy's out on the road this morning, and I thought I'd bring her in here for a bit of love and tenderness while we do radio, so I can keep an eye on her as well. But yeah, she's just sitting here in her little... her little bed at the moment.
1: Well, look, looking at it really got me thinking about how differently we really treat pets compared to growing up. And I remember having a conversation with a friend of mine back home when I would take Meatloaf for doggy daycare.
0: Yes.
1: And they were like, what? And I go, yeah, well, you know, need some socializing. And then they'll,
0: it's
1: you know,
0: good for them.
1: Do some whatever. And it was just funny because growing up, it was... they're in the backyard, you threw them some scraps, you know, if something, you know, heaven forbid happened to the dog, you know, you just drove around town to the nearest dollar store parking lot and you found a box of free dogs and you just got a new dog, right? Like, it's just what you did. And so, you know, now there are fur babies and they are our... You know, they've got social media. Your dogs have a social
0: media
1: account?
0: They do, yes. Yes, they do.
1: All right, shameless plug.
0: But it is Our Stormy and Lovey Girls is their Instagram post. Oh, their handle. But they are, Troy's very active with them on the old gram. So,
1: yeah.
0: Yeah, so go and follow them. They're very, very cute.
1: Well, we had, because we recently had to have surgery for Meatloaf.
0: Yeah.
1: And again, back in the day, it was... look, whatever is going on, whatever growth it is, it'll fall off on its own. If not, we'll just get a new dog. And here I am going $3,000 later, and he's got a massive cone, and he's got antibiotics, and he's got all these creams and things I have to do. And I'm going,
0: oh, yeah. this money is bleeding us. But it's this the thing. Like, these are our fur babies. These are our kids. They're the joys of our life. And we would do anything for them. And, you know, I look at her and she's so tiny. She's 3.8 kilos. Like, she's nothing.
1: She at least registers as a kilo.
0: Yeah.
1: She's that tiny. That's her eyes.
0: Yeah, exactly. But you sort of look in their face and you go, it's okay. We're not going to let anything hurt you. It's fine.
1: You're
0: here.
1: Dogs is what you have.
0: They have. Yes. Yeah. So I'm just like, it's fine, baby. She's had a bit of an explosion of the studio this morning.
1: It was funny when I came out, right? Look, as a trans person, okay, this is humor, this is Breakfast Morning, please excuse my reference. But as a trans person, I constantly had the reference of Buffalo Bill and Silence of the Lambs thrown at me. I could not get a small dog. No. I couldn't do it. I just, you know... You are an out gay man, a small dog. It registers. It's the stereotype. I have got this bull mastiff cross staffy dog who I gave a pizzle stick to yesterday as a treat, and he's like foam frothing out of the mouth. He's like, you know, this.
0: I'm sure it probably took him like 3 seconds to eat
1: it. Oh, it did.
0: Lovey, absolutely. 4 days.
1: 4 days. And that's a little, like, you know, toothpick thing. Yeah, yeah, yeah.
0: So maybe we'll take it out to the listeners this morning. What have you done for your pet? What is like an extreme thing that you've done, or that you that is a maybe a reoccurring thing that you do for your pet? What is that?
1: You know, I think in our community we would see some really interesting things. I think things.
0: So, yes. We want to know. Text us in this morning, 0427-569-949 or email honor@joy.org.au. It's about being kind.
1: It is.
0: Here's Marshmallow and Hazy. 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

0: Joy breakfast this morning with Joel and Mama Mish. It's 17 past seven.
1: What do you mean, Mama and Mama Mish and Joy?
0: Not when I'm on the mic. Now, for those who are just joining us this morning, in the studio, we have a little special guest in with us today. That is my little girl, Lovey. Is sitting right on your lap right now.
1: She is, and I love her little... I can look at the size going extra small. Yeah. Where I'm like,
0: compared to your
1: my dog is extra large.
0: Now, Lovey's with me this morning because her other dad has gone on a road trip, and Lovey has had a little bit of a de-sexing surgery yesterday, and she's still a little bit woozy. She's on her pain meds, and I thought I'd bring her in, give her a bit of a love this morning.
1: She's so tiny.
0: And we're asking, so. We were talking right off the bat this morning around what we would do for our dogs. And, you know, in years gone by, dogs were just animals that sat outside, were given whatever was left over for food.
1: There exactly.
0: Were, you know, but things have changed with dogs. The dog industry, or the pet industry, I should say, is a huge, huge spend of money that people spend on their animals. Not just their dogs, but cats and birds and amphibians and all types of animals. And what we want to know this morning from our listeners is text us in is 0427-569-949 or email honor@joy.org.au. Let us know what are the extreme things that you've done for your dog or the reoccurring things that you do for your pets.
1: Well, I'm going to let her come over to you.
0: Let her come over. So we got this message this morning. The boy, Fee, and I vacuumed the studio yesterday. I could on my own fur baby out of what is in the vacuum cleaner. That is actually true, Dom. The amount of fur that gets sucked up.
1: Yeah, because we're a pet-friendly studio.
0: Yes,
1: and
0: we
1: people
0: are.
1: Do bring their pets with them.
0: Correct. Oops, made my own fur baby. Thank you, Dom. This one's from Big Z. What did Big Z say there, Mama?
1: Morning, gang. I loved my English staffy, Tyson. I would leave the radio on for when I went to work. Sadly, he's no longer with us. Aww. Love, Big Z. And we did the same. We'll put on, like, you know, whatever radio station we can think of on our smart speakers, and or we put on the all-day television on YouTube.
0: Correct.
1: For our dogs.
0: Yes.
1: It's just, yeah.
0: We sometimes leave the television on for our two girls. It's just a little bit of noise
1: comfort
0: and sound
1: noise
0: for them. Exactly.
1: Yeah.
0: Another message in from Andy this morning.
1: Morning, Joel and Mama. My partner will bull-eye fillet for our two cats, Poppy and Matilda.
0: Oh, hello,
1: also
0: Poppy
1: buying
0: and Matilda.
1: Separate lounge suites for them as well.
0: Yes.
1: After a big day at work, if I sit them in if I work at work, I sit in them and I get kicked out.
0: Okay, yes. In the couch.
1: But
0: yes.
1: That's when we do our you know, for
0: what
1: our fur
0: for
1: babies.
0: Yeah.
1: And so I get the same thing. Like Meatloaf will come up and he will then sit, but then he'll like lean over and like lay on top of him like, dude, you are not a lap dog.
0: Yeah, exactly.
1: But we do a lot of the, it's funny, you know, normally you just buy a bag of kibble and you're just,
0: you're in.
1: We're buying special fur stuff for the tummy, and they're mixing in this powder and mixing in some gravy because now Daisy is too picky because she won't eat just the dry kibble. And I'm like, girl. Seriously.
0: Troy will attest to this as well. I don't think he does say that he hasn't had a good night's sleep since we've had Storm. We've had Storm since 2021. And now with two dogs in the bed, sometimes it's just chaos. And our dogs are tiny dogs.
1: Oh,
0: like there's nothing of them. Like Lovey is 3.8 kilos. She's a purebred chihuahua.
1: And two of that is eyeballs.
0: Correct. And the other one, Stormy, she's a Pomeranian chihuahua and she's about 8 kilos. But when they're dead weight in bed because they're asleep, it's you don't want to move them. Like they're in the middle of the bed. They take up your doona. They get under. There's no leg room. Like it's just
1: an
0: ordeal.
1: I'll talk to you for a weekend.
0: Yeah, no. Like, I've met your two beauties and they're just huge.
1: And last night it was funny because Daisy just was worked up.
0: Yeah.
1: Right? We had given her that pistol stick that we gave one to Meatloaf and he just chomped it down like foaming in the mouth. But then Daisy, she was just kind of, she was resource guarding.
0: Mm-hmm.
1: If anyone understands, it's just, it's that just protecting it and like licking it and watching everybody around, you know, and I had to take it away, but she knew where it was and she was losing her shit last night.
0: Yes.
1: Right. And so lately the new thing is they throw themselves kamikaze style at the bedroom door and make it open. And so it was 1 a.m. and here is Daisy on our bed and I'm like,
0: wow,
1: fine, just lay there, don't move.
0: Yes.
1: And then taking up the leg room and everything. So these things are just crazy.
0: Well, let us know this morning. 0427-569-949. Email honor@joy.org.au. Let us know, what do you do for your pet? What is the extreme thing that you've done for your pet? Or just something that is reoccurring all the time.
1: Well, we just got another one in. Get in constant arguments with my husband because I think our dogs need absolutely everything.
0: Yes.
1: 20 of the same dog jumpers in different colors.
0: Oh my God.
1: Isn't too much, in my opinion. Give my lovey girl the biggest cuddle from me.
0: That's from my husband. Yes. She's here, babe. She's fine. She's running around the studio. Well, she's walking around the studio, look, I should say.
1: I've tried the dog jumper on Daisy, but the thing is, she'll run around and then she's like on her back and she's like trying to move it around. When the next thing, a leg is in the wrong one and it's upside down and she's twisted.
0: Mm-hmm.
1: And I'm like, can't you just be a good girl and just wear your pretty little jumper? Yeah. So I just give it up.
0: Well, because these two are so little, like when we put some jumpers on Lovey when we first got her, like nothing fits. She's so thin and tiny. So yes, Troy and I would have arguments because he will buy everything. He spent $75 the other day on two toys and the neck pillow for this one, right? She needs it. She needs things.
1: That sounds like us. Well, yes. But I'm doing that with like two toys and the things, because I'm really big on, here's an antler.
0: Yeah.
1: And I've learned that you don't give the smelly things. You have to give the things that don't have a constant smell, because then the resource stuff,
0: yes,
1: hogging happens.
0: Correct.
1: By the time I did that, bought the special food, bought the special cans, it was like $200. I was like, are you kidding me?
0: The price just goes up and up and up.
1: But see, I was still growing up in that mindset before I met my current partner,
0: mm-hmm,
1: of here's some dog food. Yeah, you're here, but we sit on the couch and we go for our long walks,
0: yep,
1: and do our trail stuff. But then when I saw how much like she was spending on like care for health for her dog,
0: mm-hmm,
1: I was at a point where I'm just like starting to have like tics because I barely will spend any money on myself.
0: Correct.
1: And I'm going, how can you spend? That's okay. That's 7, 8, 10. That what? Who?
0: I can't breathe.
1: I can't breathe. No. What?
0: Well, let us know this morning. 0427-569-949. Email honor@joy.org.au. Let us know, what do you do for your pets or a recurring thing that makes them happy? You're on Joy Breakfast with Joel and Mama Mish. Here's a bit of Jump for Your Love, doll. Mm.

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9: Welcome back to Joy Breakfast. 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It is 7:30.
10: It is too. Now, for those who are just joining in, I've got my little... Well, one of my little girls in the studio today, Lovey. She's she's here. She's just had a bit of a D-sex surgery yesterday, and my hubby's on the road, so I thought I'd bring her in and give her a bit more love. And you've given her lots of love this morning.
9: I have. Thank you. But it was funny because I'm chasing her and trying to give her little cuddles, and then Brad walks in and she's like,
10: she's homophobic. I do apologize. Sorry, Brad. Naughty girl.
9: Naughty.
10: Now, we have been asking this morning, what is the expensive things you do for your pet or the reoccurring things you do for your pet? Because, you know, they're they can become very, very expensive. Now, we got this one in from John, who is actually one of the presenters here on Joy, one of our volunteers, and said, my dog has actually panelled for Joy daytimes before. He also broke a nail recently and needed very dramatic sedatives and a professional manicure. Love that, John. Love that. Oh, hopefully their little paw is okay too. And Dominique has sent this in and basically just said this. The subject line is reoccurring expense. Now, I want to say, and I don't want to assume, but I don't know if that's a sloth.
9: No, that's a ferret.
10: Is it a ferret?
9: Yeah.
10: Oh.
9: Oh, my goodness.
10: Oh, my God. So, Dominic has sent this picture in of his pet, and it is in like a little hammock, a hanging hammock kind of thing, isn't it?
9: It is. It's very cute.
10: It is very cute.
9: I was like, is that a squirrel?
10: Yeah.
9: I thought it was a possum.
10: Me
9: to begin
10: too.
9: With. But
10: it's a little ferret.
9: It's a little ferret.
10: Oh, that is so beautiful. Love it. Love that. So, talking about dogs, they feature very heavily on the socials, as we
9: Absolutely.
10: Know. Now, I came up with a new segment last week around what are we watching or what has taken our interest on the socials. Mm-hmm. Anything popped up for you this week?
9: I tell you what, there are so many things that have popped up. And yes, I do send you a number of things as come in.
10: Hang on. Let's rephrase that. You send me about 48 things across our social media platforms, which I love. And I go, how am I going to watch all this stuff?
9: Oh, my God.
10: I love it.
9: And I love when people like... How can I explain this? So, I love when you get trans people who are kind of like telling trans jokes and making things, or I've got people who are disabled who find ways to being disabled and they tell jokes and make whatever. And there's this one woman who is a paraplegic and she constantly will like, as your mother said, remember to eat your vegetables and whatever. And I'm going, oh my God. And it was, but she's really playing into it. And I think I've always found, and that's one of the things I've always used, is humor as a disarming tool to make people want to engage further and come closer. And, you know, I always call myself a bad tranny and things like that because I just don't
10: follow the freedom rules. To do that.
9: I can't.
10: Yeah.
9: And so there's been a number of those things that have come through. There was, speaking of dogs, there was a an SNL skit called The Joan Song that came through. And she's like, there's my dog and whatever. And the next thing you know, like, the dog, it becomes, who sings that song, Watermelon?
10: Harry Styles
9: becomes like, is like her dog, and then like the way they're talking, like a love story. It is bonkers. He goes, oh, by the way, I just got done eating one of your panties, and I'm gonna have need a $5,000 surgery to get it taken out of my colon or something like that. So those are the kind of things that I always just, anytime that it can make a bit of fun, or there was like, the wife is talking to her husband. She goes, look, I need to spill the tea. And he goes, okay. And then he disappears next screen. And then he's like in like her active wear. And he's brought over one of those big coolie thermos drinking mugs. And he's like, girl. And his hair's all like pulled up. So, yeah.

0: shot here in Australia. Mm-hmm. And it's probably the first trans show to ever win an award on Australian soil. Yes, Claudia Carvin is not trans, but was awarded the best actress in that particular show. And her speech around trans people was absolutely beautiful. And the cast were in the audience at that night. And if you haven't seen Homebodies, I thoroughly recommend watching that show. It is a beautiful, wholesome, pure show about trans people. And, yeah, I just want to give a shout out to Claudia Carvin because she shone a light on trans people in a better light than what we are seeing right now in the community. So
1: absolutely. And it's definitely now on my list of shows to watch and see because you don't often really get that.
0: No.
1: And so trying to find really good content like that. And I'm starting to actually collect and buy films now that are so I can have a library because now, again, like my youngest came out.
0: Yeah.
1: And I was quite surprised that the environment I create, when we're doing the census, my oldest actually ticked bisexual.
0: That's right.
1: As well.
0: Yeah.
1: And so I was like, okay, so I need to actually create, I've got a server I got set up at home. Like I need to create and set up a whole setup of like classic queer films,
0: yes.
1: TV shows, you know, something other than RuPaul, you know.
0: Which we love.
1: But you know, we need more culture.
0: Correct. Now, another thing that caught my eye was I love clapbacks that gays do. I think some gays do clapbacks very, very well. Mm-hmm. And when they've got a spicy tongue. And can just, you want to say something to me? I'm going to say something to you. And this is one of the things I found. I'm going to play it for you now.
1: Oh, here we go.
2: I'm in Miami and we're walking to the store. And this lady just said, are you guys gay? And we said, yes. And she goes, are you going to hell? It's like, well, if we are, we'll see you there. She said, I don't like that. I don't like that for you. I was like, well, I don't like that dress on you either, lady. Keep walking. I'm in Miami and we're walking.
0: So basically, they were caught by they were stopped by this lady in Miami who said, "Are you guys gay?" And he's like, "Yeah, we are." And she's like, "Well, you're going to hell." And he's like, "Well, I will meet you there." And and she's like, "Well, I don't like that." And he goes, "Well, I don't like your dress." So I think the gays should be awarded for how their clapbacks are because they do it so well.
1: We do. I think some of my favorite ones that I saw this week was the there was this one. There was this cat. Mm-hmm. And he is hovering around this, what looks like a cadaver, but it's actually the woman's boyfriend does a lot of special effects props and stuff. And so is this one sitting there. And so I'm going to try and play this and see if I can get the audio here. Oh, come on, Neil.
0: Doesn't want to work.
1: It probably doesn't want to work. Let's see.
0: Well, talking, have you got it? Because I can bring mine up because it leads into what is around special effects. Oh, you got it?
3: Yeah. Hey, I think we should all leave Norman alone. Why do you have Norman? Where'd you find him? Who is Norman? I'm asking way too many questions. I'm minding my black business.
1: And so this cat is like hovering over this special effects cadaver, and this guy's like, no, who is Norman? Why is Norman there? Too many questions.
0: Who's Norman?
1: And it looks creepy. It looks like really real. And
0: oh my God.
1: No. But the worst ones are in the middle, like the middle of the night, I'm like getting up, going to the toilet, and I've got my phone because I can't help myself. There's always some kind of news stuff happening in the U.S. I'm going, has the world blown up? And then
0: let me check while I'm on the toilet.
1: And then somebody sends me a exactly. The world has gone to shit while I'm having a shit. So I am sitting here, and all of a sudden, like, there's one channel. It's called Creepy Mode On. And then all of a sudden, you're like sitting there, and it's like somebody's standing in their living room, and then this thing just wanders
0: moving,
1: out
0: yes.
1: and subs- and I and it made me jump in the middle of the night. I'm going, we're done with the phone. No, I don't like jump scares.
0: No more.
1: We're done.
0: Well, speaking of special effects, this came across my socials the other day. It's of a gentleman who makes sound effects. Now you can't. Clearly, I'm going to play you the audio. Just picture this particular person doing. These are real
1: people
0: sounds.
1: Who do like
0: yes,
1: as they press the, okay.
0: Coming from his own mouth. These aren't... So, here we go.
4: Most realistic sounds I can do with my mouth. Clown's horn.
1: Oh, wow.
4: Shooting an arrow.
1: Whoa.
4: Facebook Messenger sound. Tennis. Oh. Zipper.

0: Wow.
1: Firework.
2: That's a good one.
0: Whoa.
1: Starting a motorbike. Trombone.
0: That's really good.
1: Neighbors drilling at 7 a.m.
3: That
0: wow.
3: is all from his own mouth. Like, people are extraordinary.
0: People really are. I love that kind of stuff. Like you need to start sending me stuff like that.
3: When I'm on the toilet.
0: When you're on the toilet at 2 a.m. while the world is going to shit and you're having a shit.
3: Exactly. We got a message back in from John who said, my trans fiance makes a lot of jokes about her transition. It takes balls.
0: Yes, exactly.
3: Yes.
0: It really does.
3: And you know what? You've got, as I said to you before, you've got the freedom to do that because you are who you are. And you know what? If you can't do it.
0: Well, that's right.
3: Then what's, you know, we all take the piss out of ourselves.
0: But I love, like, I hate it, but I love it at the same time how much people freak out when I do make those jokes.
3: Yes.
0: And I remember being at, like, one organization who does a lot of stuff and, you know, around queer stuff for, like, Mardi Gras and some of the other mm-hmm. things. And they may or may not have ATMs. And so I remember making the jokes that, look, I can't help. I'm just a big fat tranny. And everyone's like, can you... You can't say that. I'm going, yeah, you can.
3: Like, yeah, you can.
0: Yeah, I can.
3: I love it.
0: Because I'm fat. Yeah.
3: Well, stick with us. More Joy Breakfast after this. And coming up in the next hour, we have the amazing Ziggy Remo coming on
0: Ooh.
3: To talk all things about the Poetry Month that's happening this month in August. But we may have also a special guest coming online in a very moment, short moment that you know nothing about.
0: Oh, I don't.
3: More Joy Breakfast after this.
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0: Welcome back to Joy Breakfast with Joel and Mama Mish. It is 14 minutes to 8.
1: Now, we have a very special guest who has joined us online this morning, all the way from New York City. It is none other than 10-year anniversary radio host extraordinaire, my old co-host, David Michael Beckett. Welcome back to Joy Breakfast.
2: It has been a long, long time. I'm so happy to be on the Mama Mish and Joel show here.
1: Hang on, we'll turn him down now. That's wrong. How are you?
2: I feel that because I feel like my times with Joel, I was always adamant that people had to get our names in the right order because it was a part of our brand. It Correct. Had to be Joel and Dave. So I feel what you guys are going through in the first 45 minutes of your show. It's causing me anxiety already thinking about it.
1: I did tell Brad off, so it's all right, mate. I got him back, so don't you worry. Now, you're all the way over in New York. We knew that you moved there. You've been there for almost, is it been 12 months already?
2: 13 months,
1: oh
2: yes.
1: Oh, God.
2: Wow. I know.
1: And how are you feeling? How is life? How are you settling in?
2: Settling in has been, okay, well, one, it has been a journey. It has been a roller coaster here in New York, mm-hmm. and that's just living under this current administration, which can cause you anxiety, hourly. But however, New York, I always think, is a little bit separated to the rest of this country, and it's a little bit different. So I feel like now, like I even said to Nathan the other day, I was like, I think New York is home now. Like, I feel like I can refer to New York as home, which is a strange sentence to me.
1: That is so beautiful.
0: You got to go to my hometown of St. Louis to get just a contrast, I'm sure, of the vibe in New York versus the rest of, like, in middle America.
2: Yeah.
1: Now,
2: I can't wait to get my MAGA hat and head down to St. Louis.
1: Now, I know that you've all been a cheeky listener of our podcast whilst you've been in New York.
2: Have.
1: What have you enjoyed about this connection between me and Mama, and what do you miss about radio?
2: Well, firstly, I think well done to you guys going on and just forming a great chemistry. I remember listening to you in the early days, like your first one or two episodes, and I always think finding chemistry on radio is so hard.
1: Yeah.
2: And I feel like you guys have done it, just like you and I, Joel, we did it from day one.
1: Yeah.
2: You and Mama Mish from day one. I feel like once you've got that sort of click, you've got to keep writing it until you basically divorce each other on air and hate each other and storm off like Carla
1: right?
2: Tokyo.
1: Wow. So, or just move to another country like you did.
2: Yes. Mama Mish was my only way I could escape, so blink twice if you need help.
1: Now, we have been talking this morning around our pets and things that we do for our pets this morning, and you have flown your pet
2: yes.
1: all the way to New York. How is Felix enjoying the NYC?
2: I can tell you one thing. He does love the NYC. He also loves eating random things off the streets of New York. Now, if you haven't been to New York in your life, I can tell you that New York is not the cleanest city in the world. So Felix, let's just say he's on a very strict prebiotic tablets every day to stop him from vomiting all those streets, all that garbage in the streets of New York.
1: Oh, he's poor little guy. Now,
0: it's a regular shot just to yeah. get tetanus or staph.
1: Is he still being stopped in the street because of his beautifulness?
2: Non-stop. Yeah. Seriously. If you take it, I'm only meters or feet away, sorry, we're feet away from Central Park. If I go through Central Park with him, I would walk him for 30 minutes and receive probably 40 compliments.
1: Wow.
2: Like, it is... It was nice to start. Now it's unbearable. Like, just let me walk.
0: Be a good, be a good boy magnet, huh?
2: Yes, yes. I actually should hire him out to the singles of the world and say, if you really want to pick up, I get a commission.
1: What breed is he again?
2: He's a Keyshond. A Keyshond.
1: He's just hairy as hell. He's just got so much hair.
2: Just fluffy.
0: So, Dave.
2: Yeah, just fluffy.
0: I'm of the understanding that my track record for closest to the pin is going really well compared to your previous track record with this one.
2: Well, I remember discussing with Joel off air, and I said it would be quite funny, and I think maybe this might be like a quirk of our show, if you just keep winning and I keep losing. But it actually became a thing that we weren't actually putting on show anymore. I just could not win. Like, it was no show or smoke or mirrors. I just couldn't beat Joel with close to the pin. He beat me in most, I reckon 95% of all the games we played on air, Joel won. Now, I'm only saying that, yes, Joel, you know, he's knowledgeable, he knows his stuff, but he's a little bit too competitive for my liking.
1: She's found that out the hard way, I think.
0: Oh, yeah. He'll still smile, but there's a sourness in the upturn of the corner of the mouth that are just going to go...
2: Yeah.
1: Now...
2: And like, I was about to say, I'm a baby of three boys. I don't know if I just grew up in the household where, like, I couldn't be that competitive because my older brothers would probably just beat me down anyway. So maybe I've just been like, that's just the way I am, maybe. That's the way I've been brought up. So, and I'm always afraid that Joel might beat me up. You never know. So who
1: knows? Well, there was that one time. We know.
0: I mean,
1: that.
0: He is taller than me, so, and I'm pretty damn tall.
1: Now, we got you on the air this morning. It's morning our time. Obviously, you're still in the past in Wednesday afternoon. But it's a big celebration for you at the moment, Dave. Not only have you moved to another country and you're settling in, but you've been at Joy and on air at Joy for 10 years.
2: Yes.
1: Congratulations.
2: I know. And our friend Matt Warren from Soul Provider, he reached out to me the other day. He goes, what year did we do Taste of Radio? What year did we do the radio course? And I started like thinking back and I was like, it was the first half of 2016.
1: Wow.
2: And then I did the AFL Pride game with the Chicks Talking Footy. I helped produce that. And then I made my on-air debut with the one and only Mama Mish on Family Matters.
0: You were Uncle Dave.
2: Yeah, me, Beck Dell, and Michelle Shepherd was our first episode.
1: And there was a photo you posted, and you both look like babies.
2: I know.
0: What are you talking about? I still look a baby. Round.
2: Me too. And I'm on the eve of my 39th birthday this Friday.
0: Just a baby.
2: Yes. Yeah, so tomorrow your time, actually, yes.
1: Wow. So I can't believe tomorrow's your birthday.
2: I know.
0: Just a baby.
2: I'm looking forward to Friday Joy Breakfast calling me. So let's see if I can get on every day.
1: Oh well, I'll have to change who my birthday person is now. I'll have to give it to you.
2: Yeah. But a big shout out to, I loved how you guys have got Dom the truck driver involved in your show on it. You know, like being like calling in, because I remember the early days of us going, who the hell is this Dom the truck driver picking in every week? So I've loved all our regulars, and I hope they're still listening. I hope they're still texting. And even the silly ones like David from Fitzroy, the other one was David B, not me, from Fitzroy. Who else was our regular? Sharon from the farm.
1: Yes, Shazza from the farm.
0: Andy.
1: Andy.
2: Peter from Kent.
1: Yes.
2: Yes.
1: Frank from Canada.
2: That's right. Oh, Canada.
1: So when are you coming home?
2: Oh, that's a very good question. Well, I have to... Okay.
0: Can you come home next week and panel? Because he's not in.
2: I can co-host, but I cannot panel. I have to be back before September 2027 to renew my visa.
1: Okay.
2: However, I might be back. This might be a bit of a scoop. I might be back in January for the Australian Open.
1: Oh, fantastic.
2: Potentially. That's just a really random script.
0: So we'll book that in.
1: We'll book that in, yes. Yeah.
0: Then you two can play closest to the pin.
1: Yeah, I'll whoop his ass, don't worry. Dave, what is one thing that you're missing about radio right now? By being on air for 10 years and you haven't been on air for about the last 6 or 7 months now.
0: He's getting FOMO right now, actually.
1: What are you missing? What are you missing from Australia? What are the things that you're missing?
2: I'm still missing dim sims and potato cakes.
1: Yes.
2: They just don't seem to be a thing here in New York. There's not even like a relatively close item I could compare a dim sim to. Mm-hmm.
0: I miss egg rolls from back there. Like
2: spring had an egg roll the other night, actually.
0: Spring rolls are close, but egg rolls just have a little something extra.
2: Yes. I did have that the other day over on the east side. So, yes, I'm a big fan of that. Missing from radio, I feel like I used to love those random off-the-track topics or games or those moments. I remember talking about Ray Gunn, the breakdancer from the Australian Olympics one time with you on Joy Week and Breakfast. And it was something that we wasn't even on our run sheet. And I still remember to this day, it was probably one of the funniest 10-minute segments we've done on radio. But it was completely off the cuff. It was completely random. And sometimes we just find something that we love so much and we run with it. I feel like I miss that on radio.
1: Yes.
2: And I'm probably not, like every week in my Google search, I'll be Googling Australian entertainment news, LGBT news, funny news, anything random news. And I don't do that on a weekly basis anymore. So I'm only getting the news that's fed to me, which is obviously news from Fox News here in New York, which is about Trump being the greatest president of all time. So that's all the news. I'm getting these days.
1: Well, we got a message in this morning, Dale. It's from Paul. He said, "You know you're in New York when your background noise is dominated by police and ambulance sounds. Great to hear you're settling in, Dave. I'm very fond memories of spending a day in Central Park and 10 days exploring the city. Enjoy the shows on Broadway."
2: Right, yes. Broadway's been fantastic. Bechdel's actually visiting me in a few months' time.
0: Oh,
2: so
0: fantastic.
2: Yeah, she's coming in October for a few weeks, so we'll be going to some Broadway games. We're playing on
0: Broadway show.
2: And some NFL games. Yes.
1: Oh, that'd be amazing. Oh, that's Lovey.
0: I forgot Lovey was here. I thought there was... from the sounds of New York.
1: That's Lovey in the studio.
2: Yeah, I thought I was being attacked by a pooch on 8th Avenue. Yeah.
1: Well, it's so good to see your smiling face. You look so good. And thank you for joining us this morning on Joy Breakfast with Joel and Dave.
2: Good luck. And I look forward to your A-grade celebrities in the second hour.
1: Yeah, please do.
2: I always say put the weak ones in the first hour, and here I am on the first hour.
1: More Joy Breakfast with Joel. 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
1: Good morning, Brad Cresswell with you for Joy News at 8. Israel's military has opened criminal investigations into two high-profile attacks on Palestinians during the war in Gaza, but will not investigate the strike that killed seven World Wealth Central KitchenAid workers, including Australian Zomi Frankum. The military says there was insufficient evidence for criminal misconduct in the convoy attack. Prosecutors will argue Aaron Patterson's 33-year non-parole period is manifestly inadequate if her appeal continues in Victoria's Court of Appeal. Patterson is serving a life sentence for murdering three lunch guests with Beef Wellington containing death cap mushrooms in 2023. Victoria's top prosecutor is expected to argue she should spend the rest of her life in prison without parole. New unemployment figures could ease pressure on the Reserve Bank to raise interest rates again if they show the economy is slowing as expected. Deputy Governor Andrew Hayser says inflation remains too high and further cooling is still needed to bring back to its target. The latest jobs data will help the bank assess whether the labour market is weakening in line with forecasts. A former Meta engineering director has told a US court that Mark Zuckerberg was central to a company culture that may have failed to adequately protect children while using Facebook and Instagram. Atira Bijar says major product changes generally only happened when Zuckerberg made them a priority. The evidence forms part of a landmark case brought by US states alleging Meta designed its platforms to addict young users and collected data from children under 13. Australian and Chinese authorities have disrupted an international syndicate accused of smuggling illegal tobacco into Australia. More than 60 people have been arrested in China, while Australian Border Force officers seized more than 60 million cigarettes and 60 kilograms of loose tobacco, worth more than $92 million in avoided tax. Authorities say the tobacco was hidden among legitimate cargo and shipped largely through Sydney. The operation comes amid growing concerns about Australia's illicit tobacco market, with the federal government rejecting calls to slash tobacco excise and instead promising stronger enforcement against organised crime. The United Arab Emirates has suspended all trade with Iran after renewed ballistic missile fire triggered nationwide warnings for residents to seek shelter. Trade between the two countries had already fallen sharply during the conflict, although some maritime activities resumed in late June. The latest move is expected to further isolate Iran, which is already under US sanctions and blockade. Robin Williams' children are reviving their late father's Instagram account to combat the misuse of his image and voice through artificial intelligence. Zelda Williams says the account will be used to share authentic photos and videos of the actor. Williams died in 2014 at the age of 63. Falls Creek will host a new Queer Ski Week next month, bringing LGBTQIA+ people, allies, family and friends together for a week of skiing, social events and community connections. The event was created after Gay Ski Week Australia announced it would not go ahead this year, with former attendees and organisers developing a more relaxed grassroots alternative. Queer Ski Week will run from September the 1st to the 7th with group activities, entertainment and events planned across the mountain. Organisers say people can attend for a full week, a few days or even just one day. Australian tennis player Nick Kyrgios has been temporarily suspended after testing positive for cocaine at a tournament in Mallorca in June. The 31-year-old says he made a huge mistake and takes full responsibility. The International Tennis Integrity Agency says Kyrgios could face a suspension ranging from 3 months to 4 years, depending on the outcome of the case.
0: Joy weather.
1: And taking a look at the weather around the country today, Immerung, Sydney, 23 degrees and partly cloudy. Nepaluna, Hobart, 18 and partly cloudy. 23 degrees and showers in Meanjin, Brisbane. Ngambri, Ngunnawal, Canberra, 17 with rain increasing throughout the day. 21 degrees and partly cloudy in Boorloo, Perth. Into Dunya, Adelaide, 17 degrees with a shower or two. Garamilla, Darwin, 33 and sunny. And in Nam, Melbourne, 18 degrees with showers later in the day. You're on Joy Brekkie with Joel and Mama Mish.
2: Oh, you got it right this hour, Brad. Thank you.
1: That's okay. I got it right this one.
2: Now, we have been talking this morning, Brad. Do you have pets?
1: I
2: well, right on cue.
1: I have two dogs.
2: Two dogs. What are their names?
1: Mizuki and Bruce. Oh. So, my husband's British, and yes. He wanted an Aussie dog, so we got
2: nothing more Aussie than Bruce.
1: We got a black kelpie named Bruce.
2: Oh my God, I love it.
3: I love when animals have human names,
1: right? Yes.
3: Right. Like, I had a dog that I was going to name Kevin, and I'm just gonna sit there with me mate Kev and just have a beer.
1: I really want to get a dog and name it Barbara. I don't know, Barbara.
2: Oh, Bruce and Barbara.
1: Bruce and Barbara.
2: You at the park with Bruce and Barbara.
1: Barbara. And I don't want to call it Babs. I want to call it Barbara. Barbara.
2: Yeah,
1: Barbara.
2: I love that. What's something extravagant or reoccurring that you do for your pets?
1: When we got married, we could not bring them, because we got married in Byron Bay.
2: Yeah.
1: We could not bring them along with us. So, we got them a pet hotel with a beach view.
3: Oh my God.
1: Like a beach.
3: Oh my God.
1: It was just a beach a wallpaper. But I was like, oh, it's in theme. Why not?
2: I love that. And the best show, they had the best time.
1: Yeah. I mean, they came back a little bit skinny. So I was like, came back with that model look. Like, not a tan, but beach. You know.
2: We'll see you at 9 o'clock.
1: Yes, we'll see you soon.
2: Coming up on Joy Breakfast this morning, very, very soon, we have the amazing Ziggy Ramoff joining us, and we're going to be talking all things their music and also Australian Poetry Month that they are ambassador for and a part of. So, more Joy Breakfast coming up with Joel and Mama Mish after this.
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0: 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It is 18 minutes past 8.
1: Now, our next guest is a rapper, author, producer, storyteller, and change maker who knows the power of words to make us think, challenge us, and sometimes completely shift the conversation. They are a 2026 Poetry Month ambassador, and this month they're helping shine spotlight on the power of poetry and storytelling. Their work blends music, culture, history, and activism, and their latest poem, Welcome, has sparked some powerful conversations about Australia and what it means to truly welcome someone. Ziggy Remo, welcome to Joy Breakfast.
2: Thank you so much for having me. Yeah, God, I'm really a slashy at this point in 2026, aren't I? Because COVID happened and then we all just had to pivot.
0: Absolutely. Now, Ziggy, you're one of the 2026 Poetry Month Ambassador. For anyone who isn't quite sure what that means, what does that role involve and what are you hoping to achieve during Poetry Month?
2: Yeah, no, I was really excited to come on as an ambassador for Poetry Month. So for anyone who doesn't know, Poetry Month is all August. As an ambassador, I was commissioned to write a poem, and there's a poem released every day through the month of August. And then another part of it is called this competition called Middle of the Air. So entries are open until August 31st, and you can enter a poem or lyrics, and then I'll be choosing one of two winners where I'll take their lyrics and turn it into a song. Wow. Because I think it's such a beautiful thing when poetry and music meet, and it's always been, you know, such a kind of core part of my practice and an artist that, you know, have very much influenced me. So I'm so excited to be able to, find someone's lyrics, poems that really resonate with me, and then get the task of turning that into an incredible song. So make sure you get your entries in August 31st.
1: Now, we love that. Now, you're probably better known to people as a rapper, producer, or change maker. But so what is it about poetry that connects so strongly with what you already do through music?
2: Yeah, I mean, I think of myself very loosely kind of as a poet in the sense of lyrics and words, and that was always my in to music. Like I came into music because of words. Like I had things that I wanted to say and formulating them to, you know, rhythm and everything. But it was always the words first and foremost for me, which has been such an interesting experience because over the last few years I've started composing scores, which is not about words at all. And, you know, I've been working with other artists as producer. And so, for me, it's such an interesting task to get to connect to someone else's story and words and bring life to it. But I just think it's pretty magic. I think art is such a pure form of self-expression. Yeah. So any way to be able to try and make sense of what we're thinking and feeling, I think is incredible.
0: Oh, absolutely. And obviously your work, you know, often uses those words to challenge conversations around racism, identity, and Australia's history. So do you see poetry as a form of activism?
2: Yeah, I mean, that's such an interesting question. I've been having this thought and conversation over the last chunk of time. I mean, I guess forever in the sense of, you know, is an artist inherently political or is their work politicized? Mm. And something I've often thought about is not that I shy away from, you know, like I think being apolitical isn't real. Because that just means that you're in the majority, so you don't have to consider what your political opinion is. Whereas when you come from a marginalized community or lived experience, you are inherently political because your lived experience is counter. I mean, I often start from just writing from a place of my lived experience. Like I'm just writing songs about what I've lived, what my family has lived, what I've seen, what I understand from what I have lived. And then that is kind of put into the bucket of being counter to culture or politically inclined. But it's just what I'm thinking about because it's just what I've lived. But it's kind of this really big chicken or egg because, of course, I'm politically activated and motivated because I care about, like, the broader community and benefit, like, want to create change. But yeah, it's such a that's a very rambling response of kind of I'm not sure. But I guess I turn to art to try and make sense of it.
1: Now, Mama and I are very big fans of the football, and I actually attended the Anzac Day service at the MCG or the game this year. Now, your poem, Welcome, responds to the booing of the Welcome to Country at the Anzac Day ceremony this year, whether that was at the football or the actual ceremony itself around the country. What was going through your mind when you decided that that particular incident needed to become a poem, and why did you actually write that?
2: For me, art has always been the place that I've turned to make sense of what I'm thinking and feeling, and also to kind of almost expel it from my body. I think, like, trauma and being re-traumatized is, like, pretty intense. And when you live in a place that has benefited from the oppression and eradication of your people and culture, those incidences are happening very regularly. And it's almost a struggle to not become desensitized and not be pushed into apathy. And so I've always had I've always had a fascination with the contradiction in Australia's narrative of lest we forget, when I had grown up being told to get over it, and the irony of those things. So I've written songs about April 25th in the past and spoken about it. But I just can't stomach the irony of booing a Welcome to Country on Anzac Day. Like, it almost feels like a poorly written show because it's just ridiculous. Like, you're waking up at 4 in the morning.
1: Your choice.
2: Your choice to hold space and remember sacrifices. And I've always thought about, like, how disappointing our ability to hold that empathy for people collectively is. Especially when, you know, like, Governor Arthur Phillip, he wasn't a founding father. He was operating from the extension of the British Empire. He didn't come here to create a new nation. He came here to put prisoners somewhere. And so the first Australians always have been us and always will be us. And the first Australians fought and died wars on their homelands. So then, for those first Australians to have the compassion, empathy, grace, to still welcome people to their lands after everything they've been put through, and then that be turned around into, like, you can't welcome me to my country.
1: Yeah.
2: This is my country. You can't welcome me. On the day that you're supposed to be remembering.
0: Yeah, exactly.
2: It's just like, and so for me, it was just this thing of, like, I just want to make something about it because otherwise I'll feel like insane in the Truman Show or something, you know?
0: Well, there's a really powerful tension in that poem between the idea of being welcomed and the reality of Australia's history. So what do you want people, and I think that's where you're kind of getting there, is what do you want people to sit with after reading or hearing it?
2: Oh, I never try and control the reaction to anything that I make because I think as an artist, you have to have outcome independence. Your job is not to predict how people will think or feel about what you make. It's just to try and be honest, I think. And I just honestly, from what I have lived, think it is ridiculous that you would not see your own contradiction. And so I just try and put it into the art. And look, maybe some people will read it in this very polarized environment and just think, this person's an idiot. But that kind of proves my point. Like, that's the whole point. Like, if this makes you feel really uncomfortable, then the irony is palpable to me, at least, from what I understand.
1: I read the poem for the first time yesterday, obviously doing a little bit of research about you for today. And I have to say that as a as somebody who doesn't know you and have never met you before this morning, those words really cut and resonated with me so deeply that I'm just like, yeah, it was so touching to hear it from a First Nations, you know, point of view, from somebody who is a First Nations background and hearing it from their point of view, because those voices aren't always the first voices that we hear, right? So so thank you for opening up your own heart in putting that piece together, because as a white Australian, that made me sit up and go, yeah, there are things that I could do better for my, you know, as well.
2: Oh, totally. No, and I mean, honestly, the privilege is mine. Like, I love to make things. That's how I literally make sense of who I am in place and position. And I think that the reason why sometimes, we can shy away from maybe what feels cut. And why I loved writing this poem was that it is just, like, it's so brief in a sense. And I think it's very to the point. It doesn't need to offer a long rambling explanation because it's simple.
1: Yeah.
2: And I think that, like, for a lot of us who come from, you know, if you're not white, cis, able-bodied, rich, wealthy man, like, you've experienced the... you've experienced the knockdown effect of living in this quite oppressive system. Mm. And sometimes that can feel really isolating and really insular, and you feel like you're the only one that is feeling the implications of existing in a pretty crazy system. But in reality, like, even though how it presents for us, depending on our intersections, is different, like, how it makes you feel as a person is so similar. And I think that a power has to come in, like, our empathy for each other. And so, yeah, my thing is always trying to collectively, like, draw on the good of us, because I think so much of where we're at today is about preying on our fear, preying 100%. On, you know, when it's like, just talk to people.
1: Yeah.
2: People are awesome.
1: Yeah.
2: Do you know what I mean? And people are feeling the same things that you are feeling. And I think to have the power, like, your power is what you control, in that, like, sometimes I've had in the past felt very like you want to change everything, and then you realize all you can control is your own actions, and that can feel defeating. But at the same time, if all you can control is your own actions, then if you're doing everything that you can, you are doing the most.
1: Yeah.
2: And I think if you move through the world with that love, with that compassion, then, you know, like, what that can ripple into is far more than you can ever predict, I think. So, yeah, and even, like, with this conversation, I mean, such a big part of coming on to, like, being an ambassador for Poetry Month was just wanting to put these conversations in every medium and getting to connect with people. And I think the world needs more people who are taking time to write, you know, and taking time to make things and sit with their feelings. So I really hope this encourages people to, you know, just make things.
1: Yeah.
2: It makes you a better person.
1: Well, you're also, as we mentioned, involved in the 2026 Middle of the Air competition, and that's with Missy Higgins. And I had the opportunity to interview her last year, and she's a beautiful soul, where you'll be helping select the winning poems and turn them into recorded music, which is such an extraordinary thing to do. What excites you about discovering new writers and hearing their words transformed into a song?
2: Oh, it's just that I can remember as a as a younger kid, not understanding how to take an idea and then actualize it. So, like, the idea of getting to take someone's words who really resonate with me and then help the help on the process of turning that into something else, I think is so exciting. And it's also, it's just like you, me at least, when I write things, I've been writing things for so long that I come to a place, I've come to a place now where, like, I only want to write when I really have something to say.
1: Yeah.
2: And so then the idea of, like, finding something that is already speaking to me and resonating with me and then getting to kind of pour into that and turn it into is just, I mean, for me, it's just going to be fun.
1: I was going to say, it has more meaning behind it as well. When you've got something you really want to say, there is that voice behind you that's actually pushing you forward to go, yeah, this is actually going to be meaningful. So instead of just putting something out there and going, oh, okay, bleh, but it's got to have a purpose and a drive and a vision behind it to be able to put it out there. So I think that's really cool.
2: Oh, and I think, like, you know, commerce and art, it's always a difficult thing.
1: Mm.
2: This is my livelihood, but something I've always been so conscious of is, yeah, just really trying to be, and why I have become such a slashy, I guess, is I'm trying to, like, only go into spaces when I really feel inspired. Yeah, so I'm so excited to be able to have, yeah, like a starting point of words that really inspire and move me.
0: Well, if someone actually listening says, you know, look, poetry really isn't my thing, what would you say to convince them to give it another go this poetry month?
2: Oh, I'm such a big believer in learning through osmosis. Like, I mean, you only get good at something if you do it. You know, I think sometimes we have, like, paralysis by analysis. And I think if you've been thinking about writing, if you've never been thinking,

0: And also, maybe you're just like, maybe you're a savant and the first poem you write will just be incredible. And then if you're not, then that's okay as well. You know, you're just like the norm, like you're like all of us.
1: Well, before we let you go this morning, if you had to describe Ziggy and your life right now as a poem, what with without actually writing the poem itself, what do you think the title of that poem would be called?
0: I think it would be grounded or like anchored. Yeah, I feel very present at the moment, which is a beautiful thing. A lot of the times, especially like working in the arts, you're so focused on what's to come or where you have to go. And I've been really conscious of just trying to be here and now. And yeah, I've been making art now for, all of my life and adult life. And I had this realization that, like, I'm going to be doing this forever. So I can relax and really enjoy, you know, like these conversations and creating things. And what a privilege to be able to share your ideas and connect with people.
1: Yeah. Well, it's been such an absolute pleasure having you on this morning. Thank you so much for joining us and reminding us of how powerful words can actually be, no matter whether they are poetry written or in a song. And I'm so excited to hear the release of the poems that are going to be selected and created into a song by you and Missy. I think that's such a fabulous thing. And please let us know somehow how we can actually hear where we can find this information. But if people want to know more a little bit about Poetry Month, where can they go to find a little bit more information?
0: Yeah, if you go look at Red Poetry Room, they're taking care of the middle of the year competition. They're putting up a poem every day as well. And make sure you enter, because I will be entering to try and get Missy Higgins to turn my words into a song. So you better enter.
2: Well, you both will just have to come on and do it on air with us again.
1: Yeah, so. Do a duet. Yes, yeah. Love that. If we could do that, we could organize
0: that. Oh, my God, don't. Like, 10-year-old me was in a chokehold. Missy, just like, come
1: on. Have you met her yet?
0: Cover? Oh. No, I've never met Missy.
1: You are going to meet her, though?
0: I hope so.
1: Oh, fingers crossed. She's so lovely, and she's such an Australian icon. And, her music is just... it's a chef's kiss, her music. Mm. So congratulations again on being an ambassador, and thank you again for joining us here on Joy Breakfast.
0: Thank you so much for having me. Good.

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0: You're listening to Joy Breakfast with Joel and Mama Mish. It is 13 minutes to 9. Honey, this it just goes so quick.
1: We are almost out of here. Now, we had a couple of messages come through during our interview with Ziggy Aramo. And this one came from Dominique and said, attended the dawn service at the Shrine of Remembrance. The crowd clapped for the welcome to country. The person giving it was giving hard truths of how badly First Nations peoples were treated. The clapping got louder.
0: That's amazing. I love hearing that. And I think that is more the norm.
1: Yeah.
0: And it's the quiet minority or the loud minority that's actually overtaking. Mm. And I think this is where we need to be really leaning into being more vocal about
1: 100%
0: about this sort of stuff.
1: Correct. What about this one?
0: So I came in not far from the start of the segment with the post, and I didn't hear who the poet was or the name of the person. I waited, but you didn't mention the name again. Can you please let us know?
1: Yeah.
0: It was Ziggy Aramo.
1: Yep, and their poem is called Welcome.
0: Yeah.
1: And you can find that, just Google that, and you should be able to, that should come up automatically. And I will tell you, if you want a bit of a, you know, a heartstring moment and read that poem and to sort of hold the mirror up to your face, then it's a perfect poem to do that. Sorry about all the yapping that's been going on. My little lovey girl has been
0: oh my god
1: going off her little titties and- this morning. So I do apologize, but she's in studio with us and I think she's been overall well behaved.
0: She has been. She's been a sweet girl. You got my little cuddles in earlier as well.
1: You did. Now, we have a breakfast. We have a birthday.
0: We do.
1: Coming up. Shall we just play this?
0: We should.

0: Andrew Garfield.
1: Yes.
2: He's one of those actors that you say he's 43 today, but I'm like, in my brain, I keep thinking of him as like 33.
1: Correct. Yes. Ageless is right? What we like to say. But Andrew Russell Garfield is an English-American actor who has built a career across film, television, and theatre, moving comfortably between blockbuster hits and critically acclaimed independent projects. He shot to international fame playing Peter Parker or Spider-Man in The Amazing Spider-Man in the 2014 sequel, later reprising the role alongside other Spider-Mans in Spider-Man No Way Home. Garfield has also impressed award record, including a Tony Award, Golden Globe, 2 Critics' Choice Awards, and a BAFTA Television Award. He has also received 2 Academy Award nominations for Hacksaw Ridge and Tick, Tick, Boom, plus 3 BAFTA Film Award nominations and an Emmy nomination. His acclaimed dramatic performances include The Social Network, Never Let Me Go, Hacksaw Ridge, Silence, The Eyes of Tammy Faye, Under the Banner of Heaven, and We Live in Time. His performance as Jonathan Larson in Tick, Tick, Boom also showcased his singing and musical theatre talents. Now, Garfield has a strong stage career, making his Broadway debut in Death of a Salesman way back in 2012. His performances as Prior Walter in Angels of America earned him an Olivier Award nomination and ultimately a Tony Award for Best Actor in a Play. Now, in 2022, Time magazine named Garfield one of 100 most influential people in the world, cementing his status as one of the most respected actors of his generation.
2: Wow.
1: Honorable mentions is Demi Lovato is 34 today. Comedian David Williams is 55 and actress Amy Adams is 52.
2: And former host of this show, Dave Beckett, is 39.
1: Yes, he's Dave. Happy birthday. Dave's birthday. Day is tomorrow here in Australia. Now, we did get a message in from Frank from Canada who said, Dave, so good hearing him. Glad he's doing well. And I wonder how Dave made it through the winter of New York. I think very cold, Frank, just like you.
2: Very cold.
1: We're almost out of here.
2: We are.
1: What is your week looking like for you this week?
2: Oh, got much planned. I'm finishing up. I've got a women's leadership conference I'm in for the next 2 days.
1: Fabulous.
2: I'm excited for.
1: Love.
2: And, you know, look, when the weekends come, I try to lay low because obviously we're so busy and so active and doing so many things that when I get those moments, I actually have my partner gives me trouble because I have a burner phone. And so it's a private number that I turn off my phone. It just gives you trouble. But the problem is I try to tell people, this is my private phone. They're like, what number am I calling you on? And I'm like, Jesus. But did you notice on the phone, you can actually, like, if you have an iPhone at the bottom, you can actually, like, put a custom focus. And so now I've put the custom focus, call me on the private number. And if you don't know my private number, well,
1: bad luck. Bad luck. Not friends. Actually, have I got your private number in my phone? Shit. I don't think it is, actually. Let me just cry and call it now. Well, I've got some news. I'm not here next week. I've got a week off. But that doesn't mean the show isn't going to continue because you are going to be joined in the studio by the one and only Monday Breakfast host, Jocelyn. She's coming in to co-host with you in my absence, and I thank her very much for coming in to do that. And
2: absolutely.
1: I think we're actually making a bit of history.
2: Oh.
1: I think we might be having 2 trans women hosting a breakfast show.
2: Well,
1: together.
2: That's it. We're making history.
1: We're making history next week, and I will try and dial you in. Or try and dial me in while I'm sitting in an airport waiting for my flight. I might just ring in and say hello.
2: With your neck pillow and your little...
1: For my 45-minute flight to Tassie. Yeah.
2: Your iced mocha or whatever you drink, you know.
1: Troy will have his iced latte in his hand. It'd be fine. But that's
2: interesting to see which one of you is more of a morning person in that moment.
1: I think I am. This helps being a morning person. Breakfast radio, doesn't it?
2: I would hope
1: so. One day a week.
2: Yeah. But then the rest of the week when you sleep a little bit more and it comes to this day, you go, God.
1: I am a night owl, but I don't mind getting up early and doing this.
2: Yeah, but I'm more of a morning person. The evening comes like 9, 10. Like, I just go, nah.
1: I'm awake.
2: No, no.
1: She's no. like, no.
2: No, no.
1: Well, that's it from us this morning. Thank you, everyone, who has messaged in and shown some love for their pets. It was so good to hear from all of you. To Dave, thank you so much for calling in. Congratulations on 10 years on radio again. We love you. We miss you. We can't wait to have you back in Australia, whenever that might be. And to Ziggy Ramo for coming on and talking all thing Poetry Month.
2: And you too, Lovey. Love you.
1: Oh, Lovey, bye. Yes. We love you. And I'll be back in 2 weeks. Mama, you'll be back next week.
2: I will be back next week.
1: Stay then. Stay tuned. Stay healthy. Stay happy. We love you. Bye-bye.
2: Bye.
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2: Good morning, Brad Cresswell with you for Joy News at 9. Israel's military has opened criminal investigations into two high-profile attacks on Palestinians during the war in Gaza, but will not investigate the strike that killed 7 World Central Kitchen Aid workers, including Australian Zomi Frankum. The military says there was insufficient evidence of criminal misconduct in the convoy attack. Prosecutors will argue Aaron Patterson's 33-year non-parole period is manifestly inadequate as her appeal continues in Victoria's Court of Appeal. Patterson is serving a life sentence for murdering 3 lunch guests with beef Wellingtons containing death cap mushrooms in 2023. Victoria's top prosecutor is expected to argue she should spend the rest of her life in prison without parole. New unemployment figures could ease pressure on the Reserve Bank to raise interest rates again if they show the economy is slowing as expected. Deputy Governor Andrew Hazer says inflation remains too high and further cooling is still needed to bring it back to its target. The latest jobs data will help the bank assess whether the labour market is weakening in line with its forecast. A former Meta engineering director has told a US court that Mark Zuckerberg was central to a company culture that may have failed to adequately protect children using Facebook and Instagram. Atiru Bajar says major product changes generally only happen when Zuckerberg made them a priority. The evidence forms part of a landmark case brought by US states alleging Meta designed its platforms to addict young users and collected data from children under 13. Australian and Chinese authorities have disrupted an international syndicate accused of smuggling illegal tobacco into Australia. More than 60 people have been arrested in China, while Australian Border Force officers seized more than 60 million cigarettes and 60 kilograms of loose tobacco, worth more than $92 million in avoided tax. Authorities say the tobacco was hidden among legitimate cargo and shipped largely through Sydney. The operation comes amid growing concern about Australia's illicit tobacco market, with the federal government rejecting calls to slash tobacco excise and instead promising stronger enforcement against organised crime. The United Arab Emirates has suspended all trade with Iran after renewed ballistic missile fire targeted nationwide warnings for residents to seek shelter. Trade between the two countries had already fallen sharply during the conflict, although some maritime activities resumed in late June. The latest move is expected to further isolate Iran, which is already under US sanctions and blockade. Robin Williams' children are reviving their late father's Instagram account to combat the misuse of his image and voice through artificial intelligence. Zelda Williams says the account will be used to share authentic photos and videos of the actor. Williams died in 2014 at the age of 63. Falls Creek will host a new Queer Ski Week next month, bringing LGBTQIA+ people, allies, family and friends together for a week of skiing, social events and community connection. The event was created after Gay Ski Week Australia announced that it would not go ahead this year, with former attendees and organisers developing a more relaxed grassroots alternative. Queer Ski Week will run from September the 1st to the 7th with group activities, entertainment and events planned across the mountain. Organisers say people can attend for a full week, a few days or even just one day.
1: Joy weather.
2: And taking a look at the weather around the country today, in Wurrung, Sydney, 23 degrees and partly cloudy. Nampaluna, Hobart, 18 and partly cloudy. 23 degrees and showers in Meanjin, Brisbane. Nambri, Ngunnawal, Canberra, 17 and rain increasing throughout the day. 21 degrees and partly cloudy in Boorloo, Perth. Into Dunya, Adelaide, 17 degrees with a shower or two. Garamilla, Darwin, 33 and sunny, and in Nam, Melbourne, 18 degrees with showers later in the day. You're on Joy Daytimes.
0: Hi, Brad.
3: Hi.
0: Oh, my God. I haven't seen you in ages.
3: It's been a while.
0: I know. It's been a hot minute. So, look, thank you very much for that news update. You always bring so much energy to the news. It's really great hearing you.
3: Thank you. Yeah. I really appreciate that.
0: Oh, yay. Well, you are, of course, on Joy Daytimes. This is John Cock, and we're going to be bringing you some amazing music mix from Australia today, but we're going to be kicking off with 30 minutes of non-stop music with Chanel Lorraine and Forest Claudette, Becky Hill, Shepherd, Ultranate, Bachelor Girl and Guy Sebastian, Medusa and Henry Camomile, and Helena Zara. But the first cab off the rank this morning is one of my all-time favourite songs, the video clip that taught an entire generation how to do the hustle. We are going to be kicking off with Murder on the Dance Floor by Sophie Ellis-Bextor. This is Joy Daytimes with John Cock.

0: That was Fantasy Camera by Chanel Loren and Forest Claudette. Chanel is a Sydney-based singer-songwriter who moved to Australia from London when she was 16. Kobe from Forest Claudette, of course, pronouns they and them, is a queer Melbourne-based R&B singer-songwriter, and that was just such a fun song to round out 30 minutes of non-stop music. This is John Cock here with Joy Daytimes. We are going to be talking about all things food today across the morning, but this is Australia's most uplifting music mix, and we will be hearing more in just a minute.
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0: That's right, you're back with Joy Daytimes with John Cock, your non-binary foodie pun-loving host, and today I want to hear from you about food. My fiancé and I have been cooking like crazy lately, cookbooks from around the world, trying new things. 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Before we get into that, we're going to hear Sydney-based singer-songwriter La Cruz with Sweet Day and queer Aussie songwriter Jude York with Camilla. But right now we're going to be hearing Case of the X by Mia, which hit number one in Australia when it was released. 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This is Joy Daytimes with John Cock.
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1: That's right. You are back with Joy Daytimes. This is John Cock, and I am still dancing in the studio after that. Sweet Day by La Cruz. Now, before those songs, I asked you to message in with food that you cook that's a little bit different. We have had a message in, which I'll get to in just a moment. But speaking of sweet days, one of the things that I was going to mention that I cook is a vegan chocolate cake. Now, I'm not vegan myself, but I have a bunch of friends with allergies, some that are vegan, etc. I needed a cake that for a bring a plate kind of thing. So I looked for a recipe that would dodge as many of those dietary requirements as possible so that people could have their cake and eat it too. Now, I found a recipe online that called itself the ultimate vegan chocolate cake, and I tried making it. I was a bit worried because the batter was a little bit thinner than I'm used to, but it ended up baking really, really well. And once I'd iced it up and served it, people absolutely raved about how deliciously moist it was and how great it tasted, how it didn't taste vegan, and everybody just loved it. But, so, the message that we've had in, we have had a message in by lovely little Jace, who mentions that after being told that I had to lose at least 10 kilos, I've been trying to cook amazing protein-based meals. You need to see my cookbook collection. This morning, I'm pressure cooking a couple of chicken breasts with my microwave pressure cooker with some homegrown herbs and spices. Now, little Jace has sent in their photo of all of this going, and I got to admit, it does look absolutely delightful. Now, coming up in a moment, we've got Taylor Swift's song for the latest Toy Story movie, I Knew It, I Knew You. And Craig B, if you're listening, we've got Troye Sivan coming up in the next break too. So get your good headphones on. Get yourself to a nice zen place so that you can enjoy it the most. This is Joy Daytimes with John Cock.
0: This is Joy.

0: That's right. This is John Cock here with Joy Daytimes. Now, after Taylor there, there was Limerence by Charlie, Ellie Goulding with one of her newest songs, Ravers, and the lead single from the second studio album of Open Table host Craig's secret husband, Troye Sivan, we had My, My, My. Now, we've had some messages in. We've had one in from Rach, who you'd know from if you listen to Friday Afternoons on Joy Daytimes. Rach is the host there. She's messaging with, John, so lovely to hear you on Daytimes. Big love to you. Big love right back to you, Rach. It is always great hearing you on air too. So another message has come in this time, so we're going back to food for a bit before we close out the hour with Alicia Bridges. Earlier I mentioned a vegan chocolate cake and I asked you to message in with your special foods and recipes, which you can do. Just email in onair@joy.org.au or 0427569949. And we've had a message in from Ant, who mentioned he bakes macaroni and cheese from scratch as the perfect winter comfort food. I totally agree. For me, that one, the trick is to use at least two different cheeses in there to really open up the flavours. Another great comfort food we've been doing lately is corn fritters. We just use discard from our sourdough starter, which I promise I did not start during lockdown, honest, and add in some corn kernels, a sprinkle of parmesan, and a teaspoon of baking soda to really make it fluff up, then into the pan like pancakes. So quick, so easy, and super comforting. I could talk about food all day, but this is Joy Daytimes with John Cock. We'll be finishing up the hour with Alicia Bridges after these messages, and everyone, get up and dance to I Love the Nightlife.
1: Our diverse communities have one home.